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1: Leaf.
2: Newly released COVID-era messages are putting Dr. Anthony Fauci back under the microscope.
3: Senator Rand Paul has released private COVID-era messages that he says deepen the scandal surrounding Dr. Anthony Fauci's handling of the pandemic. Paul says the messages show authors of the influential Proximal Origin paper privately discussing the possibility of a lab leak while publicly promoting a natural origins theory. The Kentucky senator argues the documents are further evidence the American people were misled about COVID's origins and Fauci's role in shaping the public narrative. Willie Nelson, the White House.
2: Governor Greg Abbott said Friday a third person has died in the flooding that swept through much of the Hill Country in South Texas. The flood victim was swept away while driving July 20th in Val Verde County. Abbott said during a media briefing in Cotulla, a city about 90 miles southwest of San Antonio, the widespread flooding killed two last week. Breaking news and analysis at townhall.com. More than 250,000 people flee their homes in France and Spain as wildfires burn.
4: In France, soldiers and firefighters are working to contain a massive blaze near Bordeaux in the wine country, the fire forcing tens of thousands to evacuate, with winds threatening to push it closer to the city. In Spain, wildfires are displacing over 70,000 people.
5: La situación sigue siendo compleja.
4: Spanish Prime Minister Pedro Sanchez says fire crews were in for a difficult few hours as they battle blazes. Successive heat waves that hit unusually early and hard this year have turned forests and shrublands into tinderboxes. I'm Julie Walker.
2: SpaceX is celebrating the successful launch and landing of its massive Starship rocket after two previous attempts were called off. More on these stories at townhall.com.
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7: Sam Spade, Detective Agency.
8: It's me, Effie.
7: Oh, Sam, I've been worried about you. Sid Weiss was just on the phone, and he says digging up a corpse without a permit is against the law.
8: It's all right, Effie. I just dug him up to say hello and put him back again.
7: Oh, Sam.
8: I'll be down in a couple of minutes to dictate my report, sweetheart. If I get lost on the way, you'll find me in City Hospital, the psycho ward, third straitjacket from the left.
6: Dashiell Hammett, America's leading detective fiction writer and creator of Sam Spade, the hard-boiled private eye, and William Spear, radio's outstanding producer-director of mystery and crime drama, join their talents to make your hair stand on end with the adventures of Sam Spade. 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

0: August 2nd, 1946. To Mrs. Gregory Denov. Subject, death of Dr. Denov. I was sitting in my office with nothing to think about except a horse named Corkscrew Jr. My secretary, Effie Perrine, came in and said there was someone outside. I didn't look up from the dope sheet, so she said it again.
1: Someone outside, Sam.
0: What's he look like?
1: Blue double-breasted custom-made suit, count of merit high, hand-tailored shirt, English shoes, hand-trimmed Van Dyke.
0: Get me a blank check and send him in.
1: Okay, Sam. Please come in. Mr. Spade will see you now, sir.
2: Thank you.
3: You are Mr. Spade, Sam Spade.
0: What can I do for you?
3: I'm Dr. Gregory Denov, a psychoanalyst. I need your help.
0: Lie down, doctor, and tell me all about it.
3: I see you might also be noted for your sense of humor as well as your discretion.
0: Who told you I was discreet?
3: A man named Nicolaitis.
0: Well, you tell Nicolaitis, I think he's cute, too. What else does he say about me?
3: That I can trust you with $10,000.
0: Oh. Is this Mr. Nicolaitis one of your patients?
3: No, he isn't. As a matter of fact, he's gotten possession of some private records of mine. Well, it's rather involved.
0: Nicolaitis is shaking you down, and he picked me as the middleman, is that it?
3: This is not an ordinary case of blackmail.
0: Blackmail is blackmail, even if you do it in Technicolor.
3: Well, as you may know, a psychoanalyst keeps a faithful transcript, a detailed record of everything a patient says during consultation, no matter how intimate or shocking.
0: Yeah.
3: This man, Nicolaitis, has managed to gain possession of a copy of one of these case histories. The patient is a very celebrated person, and should this material be divulged, it may have very serious consequences for both my patient and for me.
0: Doctor, your best bet's the San Francisco Police Department.
3: No, that's out of the question.
0: Then I'm afraid I can't help you.
3: Why not, Nicolaitis?
0: I'm a private detective. When I take on a client, I take on his troubles. My job is to protect him, not to stand by and see him milked. If you want to hire me on that basis, I'll listen.
3: Oh, I'm so tired. I must trust somebody. What can you do for me, Mr. Spade?
0: Write me out a check for $1,000. Got a pen? Yeah.
3: All right.
0: You see, Nicolaitis figures that if I'm getting a cut, I'll have to keep my mouth shut. I'll spend it all the same.
3: Here you are.
0: Thanks. Now, what was the last thing Nicolaitis told you?
3: That he would pick up the $10,000 here and deliver to you this file in question.
0: Can you reach him?
3: Yes.
0: Call him. Tell him you've seen me. Tell him I won't do that kind of business in my office. Tell him to come to your house. I'll be there.
3: What if he refuses?
0: He won't. Tell him I have the whole $10,000.
3: What time?
0: How about in an hour?
3: No, I'm sorry. We'll have to make it around 3 or... Oh, goodness, I'm late now. I really...
0: That's a beautiful watch, Mr. Denov.
3: Yes.
0: Foreign?
3: Yes.
0: May I see it?
3: My watch? Why, really, Mr. Spade, I'm very late. I have so many things to do, and I have to be at the Majestic Theater well before the matinee starts at 2:30.
0: How are you going to see me at 3 o'clock if you're going to the theater?
3: Oh, I'm not going to stay for the performance. Well, Mr. Spade, till 3 o'clock then. Oh, my office is in my apartment. The address is here on my card. It's the penthouse.
0: Penthouse, huh? Okay, doctor, I'll come formal. I'll wear the top of my bathing suit. I left my office around 2:30 and started walking up Knob Hill. The Versailles Apartments, where Denov's place was, took up the whole 300 block, so I didn't have any trouble finding it. I stopped across the street for a minute to get my breath after the uphill climb, mopped my face, and started across. Just as I got to the middle of the street... So close around, I couldn't see who'd done the Brody, but I had a pretty good idea. The cops had the sidewalk roped off and guards posted at the building entrance. It took me maybe 20 minutes to elbow my way through and show my credentials. Sergeant Levine had the front door, so they let me in. Lieutenant Dundee of Homicide met me at the door of the penthouse.
4: Hiya, Sam. What do you want?
0: I want to see Dr. Denov.
4: The doctor's dead.
0: Dead?
4: Yeah.
0: He's my client. They can't do this to me. How?
4: Did a Brody out the window? What are you here for?
0: To see his wife. Okay with you?
4: Why not? She's inside.
0: Thanks.
5: Mr. Danoff, please. With all due respect for your grief, I must have the keys to the cabinet where Gregory kept his confidential files. You realize that you wished me to take charge of his patients and that I'm responsible. All this police and so on. We must get those files out of here as soon as possible. Yes?
0: My name is Spade.
5: I am Dr. Zoya. I was poor Dr. Denoff's oldest friend. If there's anything...
0: I'd like to see you, Mrs. Denoff, alone.
5: But you police have already asked her so many questions. You see, she's not in the...
0: I'm not with the police. I'm a private detective. I was working for Dr. Denoff.
5: A private detective?
6: He was in trouble, you see. You see, Dr. Zoya,
2: The police won't believe me. Mr. Spade, you'll tell them. You'll tell them he didn't commit suicide.
4: Well, Mrs. Dernov, I guess that takes care of everything here. It's clearly suicide.
2: Oh, idiot. Blind, stupid idiot. Suicide. My husband. He treated suicides. He would never...
5: No, please. It will be all right, my dear. I'm sorry. She's hysterical. Yeah. If I had the time,
2: Spade,
5: I would...
2: Tell them. Tell them.
5: Please, Mrs. Dernov. The undertaker has been arranged for a burial at 7 o'clock, the Israel Cemetery. Now, please, the key to Gregory's file.
2: Here, take it and go. Go ahead, all of you.
4: Okay, we'll call you now.
5: Oh, I'm so sorry, gentlemen. This hysteria, a simple traumatic condition. If I only had the time.
2: Who can I turn to? Who'll help me? You think it's pleasant? You think my husband would rest if they said I committed suicide? What shall I do? What shall I do? What shall I do? Oh, you...
0: Dr. Zoya didn't have the time, neither have I. You think it's murder? Who do you think killed your husband?
2: To name someone. That's a very serious charge, Mr. Spade.
0: Goodbye, Mrs. Dernov.
2: Constance Brent.
0: You mean Constance Brent, the actress?
2: Yes. Says she was his last patient this morning. She had threatened to kill him before.
0: How do you know?
2: My husband said so.
0: Do you?
2: Well, he'd written it down on his... notes on her case. Once before, she'd almost pushed him from that same window.
0: How about your husband and Miss Brent?
2: Oh, I knew she was falling in love with my husband. That always happens. They call it a transference. But in this case...
0: Your husband told me Miss Brent was acting in a play this afternoon over at the Majestic.
2: Yes, Midsummer Night's Dream. But she was here. I know she was here. Miss Ray, the receptionist, was coming back from lunch when she heard voices arguing inside. And she was sure it was Miss Brent's voice.
0: Show me the doctor's case history on Miss Brent.
2: I can't. It's missing. As soon as it happened, I went to the files. I meant to show it to the police.
0: Who could have taken it?
2: Constance Brent was the last one in that room before he died.
0: Yeah. When did you see Nicolaitis last?
2: Nick who?
0: Skip it.
2: Where can I reach you in case...
0: For the next couple of hours, I'll be at the Majestic Theater. I want to see how good an actress this Constance Brent is.

0: there long, else the pots of liars fall. So good night unto you all. Give me your hands if we be friends, and Robin shall restore all our men.
1: Yes? Miss Constance Prince, dressing room.
2: What do you want?
1: I want to talk to Miss Brent.
2: Well, you can talk to me. I'm her husband.
1: So you're Mr. Brent.
2: I'm Jonathan Wallace. She's Mrs. Wallace. Now, what do you want with my wife?
1: I've come to tell her that Dr. Dernoff is dead.
2: Are you sure?
1: You tried falling from a 12th floor window sometime.
2: Well, that's the best news I've heard this year.
3: Then the fate would be a shock for Constance.
1: Maybe, maybe not. She was the last person to see him alive, as far as anybody can make out.
2: Are you from the police?
1: No, I'm from the insurance company. Claims investigator.
2: What do you want to see Constance for? The policy wasn't made out to her, was it?
1: No, made out to his widow. But she can't collect. Police say it was suicide.
4: Oh, that's settled. This is the last time I take a penny. Stand around while Puck talks his head off. Who is this person?
2: Darling, I'm afraid this is going to be a shock. This man is from an insurance company. Dr. Dernoff is dead.
4: Oh, what a pity. What happened?
1: The police say he jumped. His wife says he was pushed. She also says that you, Miss Brent, might have been a pusher.
4: Oh, now really, it's too absurd. How like a wife.
1: What time did your play start this afternoon, Miss Brent?
4: Matinee at 2:30, always. Always.
2: And the late lamented Dr. Dernoff jumped at 3 o'clock.
1: I didn't say he did. Doesn't this news shock you?
4: But of course. Do you think good psychoanalysts are easy to find?
1: Looks like your next doctor will have to start from scratch. Your case history seems to be missing from Dr. Dernoff's files.
2: Missing?
4: No. What is it?
1: Has a man named Nicolaitis been in touch with you?
4: I've never heard of him.
1: Chances are you will.
4: Does he have Dr. Dernoff's notes on my case?
1: Could be.
4: This is frightful.
1: Hot reading, huh?
4: You seem to know this person, Nicolaitis. Get that file for me and I'll pay you well for it.
2: Just a minute, my lovely Titania. We don't know who this man really is. He might even be Nicolaitis himself. Let me see your company credentials.
1: Now, what do you know? Somebody picked my pocket. My wallet's gone.
2: I thought so. All right, you tell me who you are, I'll call the police.
4: Oh, no, no, Jonathan, no police.
1: Let's get off the merry-go-round. My name is Spade. You'll find me in the phone book under S. My office is open until 6 o'clock. And if a man answers, don't hang up. It'll be me. Found a Nicolaitis yet?
5: Not one. I even tried spelling it backwards.
1: Nobody ever heard of a man named Nicolaitis. I'm beginning to think there ain't no such person.
6: Pardon me. Do I hear my name mentioned? I'm Nicolaitis.
5: Sam, I still think you're right.
1: Come all the way in, Mr. Nicolaitis. Sit down.
6: Thank you.
5: If you need me, Sam, just scream.
1: What can I do for you?
6: Oh, I've come for my money.
1: What money?
6: Oh, the $10,000. You remember the $10,000?
1: Refresh my memory.
6: Oh, Dr. Dernoff, the...

0: I should be forced to hurt the woman he lost. After all, as Titania says, these are the forgeries of jealousy.
1: Titania, huh? Ah, yes, Midsummer Night's Dream, Act 1, Scene 18. I'm a little rusty on my Shakespeare.
0: Oh, you are indeed, Mr. Spade. Titania doesn't appear until well into Act 2.
1: She doesn't, huh? Yeah. Yeah, that's right. Yeah. I guess she isn't on for 40 minutes or so.
0: Yes, indeed, Mr. Spade, but I didn't come here to discuss drama.
1: What else have you got to discuss? When Dr. Dunoff died, your market died with him.
0: That is a very unprogressive view, Mr. Spade. There's always a gentleman named Jonathan Wallace.
1: Why, you fiend. You don't mean you've sold the both of us.
0: Mr. Spade, how can you have such a low opinion of me? I will prove my integrity. I will give you the material. You give me the money.
1: Hand it over.
0: In the Levant, Mr. Spade, we have a saying. He who goes too close to the bear soon loses his beard. I have left my beard at home.
1: Okay, I'll meet you anywhere you say, anytime you say.
0: Excellent. At 7 in your apartment. Huh?
1: Won't that be walking into the bear's cave?
0: In the Levant, Mr. Spade, we have a saying. Private dicks do not kill people in their own apartment.

0: was then 6 p.m. I called Effie for messages. She told me that you had been phoning frantically, Mrs. Stanoff. I still had maybe 30 minutes before Nikolaitis was still at my apartment, so I breezed on up to your place on the hill. We had a very interesting chat, remember, Mrs. Stanoff? Looking back on it, that was probably the most interesting conversation we had. Funny, I can't remember much of anything you said, but it was so cozy there in your place. And what with your clock being about 20 minutes slow, it must have been something like 7:30 before I left you. I grabbed a cab and told the hacky to step on it. I hoped Nikolaitis was still waiting at my apartment. He was. Mr. Nikolaitis, I'm sorry to be late. He was lying on my bathroom floor. The little guy was looking just about as natty as when he'd been in my office. Except that the beautiful silk scarf he'd been wearing was twisted into a tight noose around his neck. Mr. Nikolaitis was a very dead blackmailer.
1: The makers of Wild Root Cream Oil are presenting the fourth in a new series of programs bringing to the air for the first time the adventures of Dashiell Hammett's famous private detective, Sam Spade.

0: Then, at the racetrack, the man who has something better than a mere hunch is said to have it straight from the horse. Of course, that's a humorous expression, but it shows how to get facts, go straight to the real source of information. And that's why we went straight to hundreds of men in metropolitan New York to find out what men really want in a hair tonic. And their answers show that Wild Root Cream Oil has all five advantages chosen by this impartial consumer jury of men. 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
1: His eyes were open and he seemed to be looking right at me as I bent over him. The finger marks in his throat were too blotchy to be of any use. Pretty soon, Lieutenant Dundee and Sergeant Polehouse came in and walked over behind me. We all stood there for a second, and then Polehouse bent down and closed those eyes.
2: You know him, Sam?
1: His name is Nikolaitis. That's all I know.

0: What did he come here to your place for?
1: I don't know.
0: You invited him?
1: I wouldn't have been surprised to find him here, but not like this. You boys got a smear on him yet?
0: Sure. He's an old customer of mine. Runs a photo lab. Photostats, microfilm.
1: Microfilm. Nobody makes any sense. They're all screwballs, psychos, neurotics. What am I doing in the middle of this anyway?
0: Sam, don't scream at us. We're just doing a job.
1: Oh, I'm sorry, boys. This Dr. Deno was my client.
0: Mental
1: and
0: expert. That Deno probably had a screw loose somewhere and needed a psychoanalyst himself. Say, maybe he was...
1: Yeah. Hey, look, Dundee.
0: Hmm?
1: I'm going out of here now. Do I call Sid Weiss and we go through all that again, or are you going to let me walk?
0: Why, Sam, you can go. I know where you sleep. I'll wake you when I'm ready for you.

0: I want some answers, Dr. Sawyer, and you're the guy who can give them to me.
1: I'm listening. Just let the questions flow into your mind and do not try to repress any of them. Speak instantly, whatever.
0: Okay, question number one, without thinking. Do you think Dr. Denhoff was a suicide?
1: Well, I had not seen Dr. Denhoff for many years. He had been my student in Vienna. I was his analyst, in fact.
0: That's all very interesting, Doctor, but my question...
1: Yes, yes, sir. Did poor Dr. Denhoff commit suicide? I have reviewed all the material, manifest and hypothetical, and I came to the conclusion, no, it was quite impossible. You see, these paranoid...
0: Okay, question number two. Was Dr. Denhoff in love with Constance Brent?
1: I suppose I can now answer that question. When I arrived in San Francisco, I found him in great distress. He told me he feared he was losing his objectivity towards this patient.
0: In other words, he was in love with her?
1: Yes.
0: You think she might have murdered him?
1: All psychoanalytical subjects develop aggressive feelings toward the doctor. Nearly all of my patients have threatened me at one time or another.
0: You don't say. Tell me, Dr. Sawyer, you know anything about Jonathan Wallace, Miss Brent's husband?
1: A violent type, almost psychotic.
0: Yeah? How about you, Dr. Sawyer? Could you have done it?
1: That is a most interesting question, Mr. Spade. When I arrived here from Vienna without funds, dependent on the kindness of my former students, I must confess that I felt a certain antagonism. It disturbed me to realize that a man of my standing in the profession should have been dependent on the goodwill of a younger and, I sincerely believe, less gifted man. However, I overcame this, and I didn't kill him.
0: Yeah. Well, Doctor, thanks a lot.
1: Oh, Peep. Truly a life study. There is no accounting. For instance, Dr. Denhoff. He came to me only this afternoon with the strangest request.
0: Yeah?
1: He gave me the gold watch. The gold watch which I had presented to him many years ago upon his graduation in Vienna. He had a patient waiting and so had not much time to explain.
0: Where is this watch?
1: Please, I'm coming to that. He asked me to promise that I would have the watch buried with him if something should happen. That has been done.
0: But Dr. Denhoff just died at 3:00.
1: It is a Mosaic law that the deceased be buried before sundown.
0: Uh-huh. Thanks, Doctor. Thanks a lot.
1: I hope I've been of some help.
0: Doctor, you'll never know how much you've helped me.

0: spade.
1: Oh, what's happened?
0: I think I got the answers, Mrs. Dunnell. That file on Constance Brent. Your husband knew that you'd been going through it.
1: Mr. Spade.
0: Shut up and listen to me. He took it out of the files, had it microfilmed for his own private records, and destroyed the original.
1: Really?
0: The man who did the microfilming was Nikolaitis. He delivered one print to your husband and kept another for himself. He was murdered in my apartment for the copy he used to shake down your husband. The killer now has that copy, if it hasn't already been destroyed. But we can still put our hands on the first strip of microfilm which he delivered to your husband.
1: This is astonishing. How?
0: It's in the gold watch which was buried with him.
1: Oh, the watch that Dr. Zoya...
0: That's right. Denoff made up his mind that whatever he knew about Constance Brent was going to go to the grave with him. What are you doing tonight?
1: Oh, nothing.
0: And we got a date, sweetheart, you and I. I'll be back toward the wee hours. All paths lead to the grave. Ophelia, Act 6.
1: Gregory's grave? But shouldn't we get a court order and have it done properly?
0: The courts don't open until 10 in the morning, sweetheart. And Lieutenant Dundee's going to start asking me some questions about that stiff in my apartment before then. You see, baby, I can't wait.

0: afraid we shouldn't be doing this.
1: I'm wrong. This time it won't be wasted effort. I'll crawl into the grave myself and pull it in after. Here. I struck it. Give me the crowbar, Mrs. Dunnell, quick.
0: Oh, dear. Oh, dear.
1: Put that flashlight in here, sweetheart. You look the other way. Yeah. Yeah, here it is. Look.
0: What, Mr. Speed? What have you got?
1: A watch. Here, put the flash on it while I open it.
0: Here's my nail file. Pry off the back.
1: Thanks. That does it. Here's the film.
2: All right, Mr. Spade. Give me that film.
1: Well, if it isn't the second gravedigger from Hamlet, Mr. Constance Brent.
2: Stop clowning and hand it up to me.
3: You better do as he says, Mr. Spade. We've both got guns.
1: I was expecting that. It took you a long time to get here, Mr. Wallace. How did dear Constance make out as Lady Macbeth?
2: Just give me that film.
1: Stop being an idiot, Wallace. The cemetery is crawling with cops. Put that gun away before you drop it and break your foot.
2: Come up out of that grave, Spade, or you'll stay there forever.
1: Okay, Dundee.
4: All right. Get those hands up, everybody.
1: Go ahead, Dundee. Make the clinch.
4: Okay. Sam Spade, I arrest you for body snatching, violation of graves under the civil code number...
1: No, you fool. You're supposed to arrest Mrs. Gregory Denov and Jonathan Wallace for the murder of Gregory Denov and Pericles Nicolaitis.
4: But I... Oh, yeah, yeah.
2: No, you don't.

0: smart of you, Mrs. Denov, to make me late for my appointment with Nicolaitis. You did that so that Wallace could nail him in my apartment for the microfilm. You thought you could use that film to pin Denov's murder on Constance Brent. But after your late husband caught you tampering with his files, he added a few well-chosen words to it so that the film put the finger on you and your boyfriend, Mr. Wallace, in case anything happened to the doctor. So Wallace had to kill Nicolaitis. You weren't smart to push your husband out the window. That looked like suicide. You might have gotten away with it, Mrs. Denov, if you'd bashed your husband's head in with a bottle. That reminds me, Effie, pour me a drink.
1: That all?
0: Sign it, put a special delivery on it, and send it care of the matron to Hatchepi Prison. Come on, have one yourself.
1: Oh, thank you. Here's half.
0: Oh. You'll get used to it.
1: Good night, Sam.
0: Good night, sweetheart.

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0: Autolite and its 96,000 dealers present Miss Lucille Ball and Mr. Desi Arnaz in The Red-Headed Woman, a suspense play produced and edited by William Spear. And now, with The Red-Headed Woman and with the performance of Desi Arnaz and Lucille Ball, Autolite hopes once again to keep you in suspense.
1: Jensen Corporation. Hello?
2: Hello, Linda?
1: Yes. Oh, hello, Frank. Well, look, darling, I thought I told you not to call
2: me. I know. I shouldn't call you at the office. I'm sorry, Redhead, but I had to talk to you. You see, I...
1: Well, darling, you sound so grim. Is there anything wrong?
2: Oh, this is going to be tough, Linda, but you see, it's kind of hard to explain, but...
1: Well, go on, dear. You can tell me anything. You know that.
2: Oh, you're sure swell, Linda. That's why it's so hard to tell you.
1: Frank, you haven't committed a murder or anything, have you?
2: Oh, no, of course not.
1: Well, what is it then?
2: Linda, please, I tried to tell you last night. I know it's hard to justify, but...
1: But what? Frank, you've met someone else, is that it?
2: Yes, Linda. I'm sorry.
1: Oh, it's quite all right. Is she blonde or brunette?
2: Honestly, honey, Linda, I couldn't help it. It was one of these things. It just happens. Sometimes things do.
1: Well, you don't have to explain, Frank. I'll send your ring back this afternoon. I hope it fits her. Good luck. Tears came, and then I tried to laugh it off. And then I felt myself getting good and mad. What a fool I'd been. For 2 years, my every thought, my every move had been patterned toward Frank's wishes and welfare. Other girls, the selfish type, were holding their men. It was... Well, I made up my mind that the future would be different. From that minute on, I'd think of myself first, last, and always. Suddenly, I wanted to get away, do things, have beautiful clothes, money, especially money. I suppose it's the kind of independence any woman wants to grab for in a moment like that. When she's found out you can't depend on a man.
3: Ah, good morning, Glinda.
1: Oh, good morning, Mr. Jensen.
3: Feeling all right?
1: Of course. Why shouldn't I?
3: Well, I don't know. You just seemed a little despondent.
1: No, I'm fine.
3: Good. Will you put this away for me?
1: What? Payroll money? Well, it's only the 5th, isn't it?
3: I'm going to Florida for a couple of weeks, Linda.
1: Oh.
3: I drew the payroll money today because I'm leaving tomorrow.
1: Oh, that sounds wonderful.
3: Yes, doesn't it? I've been thinking about it for years. Say, why don't you take a few days off while I'm gone, Linda?
1: What? Oh.
3: Why don't you, Linda? It's a good idea. Certainly, I won't be needing you.
1: Well, I could come in on the 14th and handle the payroll.
3: Oh, you needn't bother. I can get Walters.
1: Well, he's pretty busy, Mr. Jensen. I'll come back and handle it. I'll just be in the country somewhere close by. Thank you, Mr. Jensen. Looking back, I suppose I thought of stealing a payroll right then. I must have, for a few minutes after Mr. Jensen left, I visualized how easy it would be. Only he and I had the combination to the safe. He'd be far away in Florida for 2 whole weeks. I could leave the next day. I could have at least 10 days before anyone could find out anything was wrong. I thought about Frank and that brush-off he'd given me. How easily I might forget him in new surroundings. Well, when I closed the office that evening, I took the envelope with $21,000 in bills and stuffed it into my handbag. Then, I don't know why, I took the gun Mr. Jensen always kept in the safe. Next morning, I left Kansas City and began driving west. By the next afternoon, I was well into Texas on the inland route. I knew vaguely that I had to get across the border, but the actual fact that I was a criminal hadn't quite percolated yet. A few miles out of Big Spring, the weather changed, and dark gray clouds replaced the blue skies. Then I came to a roadblock, and I had to detour. It was a winding, makeshift road of dirt that stretched on and on for miles. I hated going so slow, but there wasn't anything I could do about it, so I switched on the radio and tried to feel comfortable and forget what I had done. Then a few drops of rain splashed against the windshield, and I hoped that I'd make the main highway before it really let loose. It was then that I heard the announcement.
4: This afternoon, in one of the most daring daylight holdups in Texas history, the Seventh Bank of Abilene was robbed of $40,000. As far as is known, only two persons participated. A tall, dark-complexioned young man wearing a light gray suit and hat, and an attractive red-haired woman dressed in a green suit. In effecting their successful getaway, one of them shot and critically wounded an elderly bank guard, a veteran of World War I. The couple left in a green panel truck and are believed headed in the general direction of El Paso. More news after our next music.
1: Well, these were worse criminals than I was by far, and they'd made a getaway. I shut off the radio. To my right, black letters loomed suddenly against the yellow background of a sign. Midland, Odessa, Pecos. I slowed down to 30, rounding a series of blind curves. Coming around the last one, I saw a man standing in the middle of the road. I jammed down my brakes to keep from hitting him. He started walking toward me.
5: I'm very sorry to bother you this way, but my car is out of gas, and I was wondering, could you perhaps let me siphon a little from your tank?
1: Well, sorry, but I'm low myself.
5: Oh, please, don't be like that. I've been waiting here for hours. You're the first car I've seen. I would just take a little.
1: Well, I can't. Honestly, I...
5: All right, all right. Then perhaps you would be so kind as to give me a little lift to the next gas station?
1: Well...
5: Oh, come on now. Don't you believe in the good neighbor policy?
1: Well, all right. Get in.
5: Thanks. Thanks a lot. We'll find a gas station right on here someplace. I won't even take you out of your way.
1: Oh, that's all right. I'm going in the general direction of...
5: El Paso?
1: El Paso. It all came together suddenly. The radio announcement and this man who was just sitting down beside me. He fitted perfectly. Dark complexion, light gray suit. I glanced at the car parked by the side of the road. Yes, it was a green panel truck.
5: Well, Senorita?
1: Look, I'm terribly sorry, but I don't think I can take you after all. You see, I...
5: Oh, now, please. I have been marooned here for 2 hours. It's very important that I get to Pecos in the next 2 hours.
1: Oh, and where are you going after that?
5: Me? I'm going to travel all over. After Pecos, I'm going to beat it down to Juarez. That's across the border. From there, we're going...
1: That's what I thought.
5: Look, I would like to pay you for helping me.
1: He drew a sheaf of new bills from his pocket and dropped a fresh 20 into my lap. I opened my handbag and my fingers closed around Mr. Jensen's gun. He looked down at it.
5: Hey, what?
1: I said I've changed my mind.
5: Okay, okay. If that's the way you feel, I don't argue with a girl who's got a gun.
1: I didn't even wait for him to close the door. I let out the clutch, stepped on the gas, and got away fast. When I finally reached the highway, I speeded up still more. I'd had a bad scare. I wanted to talk to someone about anything and forget that man. Maybe that was why I was so relieved when I came to the little town of Pecos and saw the carnival a short distance ahead, and why I stopped to look at it. Even from the car, the bright lights and the people and the carousel, gaily painted horses going round and round, made me feel less lonely. I wanted to get out and mingle with the people and drink some pink lemonade and buy a red candied apple. Go in one of the midway tents and see Tortoro, the sword swallower, and Lopez, the ventriloquist. But instead, I ate a hot dog in the car and bought a silver ashtray from a little Indian girl. And a sudden burst of thunder reminded me of the approaching storm. I started the car and left the carnival behind me. Soon afterwards, it began to rain. Then a cloudburst hit. Minutes later, I spotted an auto court. As I came to a stop, a gray mustached man in a rubber hat and raincoat came out to meet me.
6: Hello there.
1: Hello. How far to El Paso, please?
6: Not planning to go there tonight, are you?
1: Well,
6: Oh, you never make it. A lot of bad spots in the road. I know because in rainy nights, I always pick up a lot of money pulling stalled cars out of the mud.
1: Well, maybe I'd better spend the night here, then, if you have a vacancy.
6: I got more vacancies than anything else. I'll fix you up with the best cabin on the place. I used to live in it myself. Come on, I'll show you. It's number 3.
1: Oh, it sounds fine. Do you mind if I use your phone first?
6: No, go ahead. Go ahead. There's a booth over there right next to the office.
1: Thank you.
6: I'll open your cabin door and leave the key on the dresser. You can put your car in the shed there.
1: I was going to phone the El Paso police and tell them where I'd last seen the man answering the description of the Abilene bank robber. I dialed and waited for her to answer.
7: Operator?
1: And then I remembered something. There should have been a woman, too. A woman with red hair, but the man had been alone.
7: Operator?
1: After all, there was more than one green truck in the world. More than one dark young man.
7: Operator?
1: And besides, I thought with a shock, I'm in no position to risk their maybe tracing the call and finding out my name and investigating me. I hung up the receiver. I went out and wheedled a cup of coffee and a donut out of my host. And then I went up to my cabin and went to bed. I woke up about 10 o'clock. A car had driven up and stopped right outside my window. The headlights were shining in. When I got up to pull down the shade, I saw the car. It was the green panel truck I'd seen on the road, and this time a woman was in the front seat. Then the proprietor and the other man came out of the cabin next to mine.
8: All right.
1: I lowered my shade and then listened to
8: them. I'll wait till the storm is over, and then I'll go on to El Paso. Is it all right if I leave my truck out here?
6: Sure. There's a garage in back if you want to use it.
8: No, thanks. I'll just park it here near to the door.
1: I heard him enter his cabin. I locked my door and sat down on the bed. It was very quiet next door. Finally, I guess I must have dozed off. But then, all of a sudden, I was awake again. Voices. A man's and a woman's were coming from the cabin next door. I got up, opened my window very quietly, and listened.
9: Come to them, Mommy. It's mine, Jose. I don't think you had better forget that. If you do, you will be sorry. Very sorry.
8: You are wrong, Carmencita. It will not be me who is sorry.
9: What do you mean?
8: It shouldn't be difficult for you to figure that out.
9: You mean... Oh, but that is so funny. You couldn't get along without me. No, not even for 1 week. Not 1 week.
8: I would not laugh if I were you, Carmen.
9: Wait, Jose. Don't do it. You're just trying to be funny. No, you don't do it. Jose, no. Please, don't.
1: After that, everything was quiet. I was stunned, frozen. Then I heard his door open. I hurried to my window and carefully raised the shade a few inches. It was quite dark, and at first I could only hear his footsteps. And then I saw him. He snapped on a flashlight, looked around with it. He was carrying a roll of blankets, and he put it down carefully in the wet grass. Then he opened the rear door of the green panel truck. There was a long, oblong box on the floor. He stooped over and lifted what I thought was the roll of blankets, but I was wrong. From one end, a head was visible. A woman's head, with red hair. I must have thrown up my hands and hit the window shade. It clattered to the top. In the tense silence of the night, it sounded like a machine gun. The man outside spun around.
8: Huh?
1: He trained his flashlight on me. He took a long look. Then he turned around and dropped his gruesome bundle into the long box. When I turned away, I couldn't look anymore. Finally, I heard him walk toward his cabin, go inside, and shut the door. Then I took a chance. I threw on my raincoat and shoes and hurried to the proprietor's office. I knocked on his door and called to him. There was no answer. So I wrote a quick note, slipped it under his door, and hurried back to my cabin. I closed my door and was just fumbling with the key when the lights went on.
8: No use to lock it now, senorita, and don't make a noise.
1: He was sitting in a chair, smiling. Casually pointing a gun at me, my gun that I'd foolishly left on the dresser.
8: You were not so very smart, were you, sweetheart? This gun, it looks nice. I think you handle it good, too. I almost found out this afternoon on the road, didn't I?
1: Now, look, I wasn't going to use it, honestly, but, well, you know, you read a lot in the papers about the trouble people get into picking up strangers, and
8: yes, Yes, sure. You're always careful. Stay out of trouble. Mind your own business. That is very good to remember,
1: well,
8: senorita.
1: That's all I was doing. Well, what do you want with me?
8: It's just too bad you looked out on me just now. I wouldn't have known you were here.
1: I didn't mean to spy on you. I was awake, and when I heard a noise outside, I looked out, that's all. That was natural, wasn't it?
8: Maybe, but it didn't turn out so good for you, did it? Come on now, we're getting out of here, and you are coming with me.
1: But where are we going?
8: Just places, senorita, just places. Come on now.
1: What do you want with me? You don't want me.
8: Don't want you? Why, I'm crazy for you. I've been looking for you. I've been looking for somebody just like you.

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2: No, Harlow, I think I'll take the vacation my doctor advised.
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0: And now, Autolite brings back to our Hollywood soundstage our stars Desi Arnaz and Lucille Ball in The Red-Headed Woman, a tale well calculated to keep you in suspense.
3: It was quite a moment. Jose motioned with the gun for me to pick up my suitcase. And right then the door opened and the proprietor came in.
4: I got your note, miss. Well, what's all this? What's the gun for, mister?
5: Oh, it, belongs to the lady. She was just showing it to me.
3: Oh, yeah? Well, yes. Yes, that's right. I'll take it back now.
4: This man bothering you, miss? Is that why you left the note?
5: No, I was...
3: I remembered my position again. I'd thought of the $21,000 in my handbag. I wanted this murderer locked up, but I didn't want to risk too much investigation.
5: I wasn't bothering her.
3: No, no, I just thought I heard someone at the window. And when I couldn't find you, I went next door, and this gentleman was kind enough to...
4: Yeah, I guess I owe you an apology, mister, but then when I saw you with a gun...
5: It's okay, forget it. Forget it, amigo.
4: Sure. Well, good night.
3: All right, you stand over there.
5: Well, I guess you must be crazy for me, eh? To lie for me like you did?
3: No, I'm just fond of myself. Things have kind of changed, haven't they, Jose?
5: Oh, you know my name, too.
3: I know all about you.
5: Really? Yes, I guess things have changed.
3: All right, now. That was a good idea you had before about leaving here. Come on, pick up my suitcase.
5: Yes, ma'am. Where are we going?
3: Like you said, places, Jose. Just places. Now walk quietly. My car is right outside.
5: Anything you say, senorita.
3: He drove while I held the gun. After we'd gone about 5 miles, we came to a side road. I told him to turn.
5: It's a pretty deserted neighborhood, no?
3: Yes.
5: Please tell me, where are we going?
3: Oh, you're not going very far.
5: You know, I wish you didn't make me leave my truck back there.
3: Oh, you're worried about what's in that pile of blankets, huh?
5: Yes, that's right. Somebody might find her. Senorita, please.
3: Not a chance.
5: Oh, look, now, why don't we talk this thing over? I think maybe we could.
3: I'm not buying a thing.
5: Well, I certainly hope you know what you're doing. Uh-oh. I'm sorry, but we're stuck in the mud.
3: Oh, well, that's a very fancy trick, but it won't work.
5: You don't believe me?
3: No.
5: Well, then get out and see for yourself.
3: And have you drive off and leave me? Oh, no, thanks. Come on, start the car.
5: But I'm telling you the truth. We're stuck in this ditch.
3: You better start the car, mister.
5: Okay, okay. Anything you say. You see?
3: Try it again.
5: All right, but it only got us in deeper.
3: Well, what do we do next?
5: You're running the show. You tell me.
3: Okay, I'll tell you. Get out of the car.
5: What do I do now?
3: Pick up some broken branches and put them under the wheels.
5: Like I said, you are running the show.
3: No, no, never mind. It's too dark. I can't see you. Get back in the car here.
5: Well, you give up too easy. Why don't you think of using a flashlight?
3: I don't have one.
5: Well, maybe if you ask me real nice, I will let you use mine.
3: Where is it?
5: It's here, in my coat pocket. All right, senorita, drop the gun. Quickly.
3: It was over in a second. Before I knew it, he'd reached in his pocket and jumped behind me. I'd forgotten the most important thing of all. I hadn't searched him. I could feel the gun against my back.
5: Now you're going to get into the car. Hurry.
3: Yes, sir.
5: Now you will drive for a while, no?
3: But I thought we were stuck.
5: That is exactly what I wanted you to think. Good, eh? Start the car. You know, senorita,
6: you should have searched me before we started.
3: Yes, I've already figured that out.
5: Yeah.
3: But this whole thing is kind of new to me.
5: Oh, come on, let's quit the kidding. You know, I think you would have been very surprised if you would have searched me. You know why?
3: Nothing would surprise me.
5: Oh, I think so. Because you wouldn't have found any gun. Only this.
3: A flashlight.
5: It feels very much like a gun against your back, doesn't it? Especially when you're very frightened.
3: Look, let me go. I swear I'll never bother you again.
5: You won't bother me, not where you're going. You won't bother anyone. Drive a little faster, please.
3: I drove for several miles without saying a word. Then I took a chance. I speeded up to 60, then jammed the brake to the floor.
5: Oh!
3: Oh! Jose's head banged against the windshield. He dropped the gun. I grabbed it almost before it hit the floorboard. Now, out again, Mr. Finnegan. We're going to change seats.
5: Oh, my head. That was very smart, baby. Very smart.
3: Almost as good as your flashlight gun trick. Mm-hmm.
5: It's better. Your trick wins. Oh, well. What goes now?
3: We're heading straight into El Paso Police Department.
5: But, baby, you can't do that.
3: Why can't I?
5: Because it's too foolish. And the senorita is not a fool.
3: No, the senorita isn't. That's why you're driving straight to El Paso and the police.
5: Yes, ma'am. Whatever you say. I certainly hope you know what you're doing.
3: Now, the senorita has learned a lot in the last few hours. Drive carefully. He shrugged his shoulders and settled back behind the wheel. I decided I'd been needlessly concerned about the police. After all, no one knew I had the $21,000 in my handbag. No one even knew it was missing. When I handed the police the man they were looking for, they wouldn't bother about me. They would accept my statement that I was just a secretary on my way to Mexico for a vacation. As we entered the outskirts of El Paso, I switched on the radio and settled back to enjoy it.
7: And now our Texas roundup of the latest Texas news. Texans who expect quick and speedy action when it comes to lawbreakers in our state won't be disappointed when they hear the outcome of the bank holdup and killing of a guard in Abilene 2 days ago.
3: What? What's that?
5: Be quiet,
7: two
5: be quiet.
7: Culprits,
5: listen.
7: Manuel Milani, a non-Texan, and Betty Murphy, a red-haired Californian, were apprehended today in Big Spring, only 61 hours after their spectacular holdup of the 7th Bank of Abilene. Both freely confessed to the crime. The bravery of our Texas...
5: Hey, wait a minute.
3: You wait a minute. Stop the car. Now, I don't believe it.
5: Neither do I.
3: You don't? All right, then. Who was it you killed?
5: Me? I didn't kill anybody.
3: Oh, stop it. It was your accomplice. I heard the argument, and then you killed her, and then you...
5: Oh, you're crazy.
3: What do you mean, I'm crazy? Right this minute, there's a red-haired woman dead in the back of your truck.
5: What the... Oh. Oh, boy, that's a good one. You know, you're right. You did hear an argument, and you did see me put a red-haired woman in the trunk.
3: She was dead.
5: Yes, that's right. She has been dead all her life.
3: She's...
5: The argument, as you say you heard, went something like this.
8: Half of the money, it is mine, Jose. I don't think you had better forget that. If you do, you will be sorry, very sorry.
5: You are wrong, Carmencita. I will not be me that is sorry.
8: You couldn't get by without me. No, not even for 1 week. Not 1 week.
3: For heaven's sake. A ventriloquist.
5: What do you mean, a ventriloquist? I am the best. Jose Lopez, the great.
3: Oh, what a relief.
5: Yeah, your relief. What about me? I thought the whole time, here I am traveling with a criminal.
3: Me?
9: How could you think that I was a...
6: Why not? You got the red hair. You're wearing the green suit. Just like the description.
5: Hey, listen, there's only one other thing that is confusing me.
9: What's that?
5: How come you carry such a big bankroll? All these thousands of dollars in your purse.
9: Well, I,
5: Yes?
9: Well, you... Oh, what's the use? I might as well tell you the whole story.

0: to me how silly I'd been to ever try such a thing. And then it struck us that it was still only the 13th of the month. So we drove back to Kansas City together. I put the money back and the payroll went off just like it always does. And oh, that Jose, he's so cute and so wonderful.
1: Hey, baby, come on, hurry up with that dinner, will
0: yes,
1: you?
0: Yes, Jose, dear.
2: Hey, what are we going to eat tonight, baby? And it better be something good, you know. A husband can testify against his wife.
0: Same as usual, amigo baby. Enchiladas with tacos and hot sauce.
2: Yum, yum,
0: chili
2: yum.
0: Chili with tamales. 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

0: You know, I was just thinking, Colonel Tim.
1: Yeah?
0: If I get a few more little people to work with you in the act, it might be better entertainment.
1: Whatever you say, Mr. Edwards. Say, I know someone who might do. A young lady.
0: A lady, Midget? How tall is she, Tim?
1: Oh, about my size, 33 inches.
0: Uh-huh, that's not bad. We could bill you two as the smallest Mr. and Mrs. in the world.
1: Sure.
0: I'll think it over. But right now, let's get on with our rehearsal.
1: Okay.
0: Take a song from the middle. I'll give you a pickup. Here.

0: That's swell, Colonel Tim. Billy Edwards and Company. I like the sound of that. You, La Belle Louise and her trapeze, Andy Anderson, the human giant, and Duke Miller and his magic. Not bad, not bad.
1: Sounds good to me.
0: Think of it, Tim. 2 more weeks of rehearsal, then 6 months in theaters booked solid. If all goes well, we could go on the road 2 weeks from Tuesday.
1: Yes, Mr. Edwards. But that is, if all goes well.

0: Homicide Department, Sergeant Heath speaking.
1: Sergeant Heath, this is Jennings. I'm the janitor of the rehearsal building on Kearney Street. Hurry over, please, Sergeant. Please come right away.
0: Okay, Jennings, take it easy. Tell me what happened.
1: A man's been shot and he's lying on the floor of one of the rooms. Hurry, Sergeant, hurry.
0: Be right there. You know the man's name?
1: Edwards, Billy Edwards. Hurry, please hurry.
0: Don't touch anything and don't leave till I get there. Be up in 5 minutes.

0: Our friend, the district attorney, should either not have an office on the 8th floor or else see to it that the elevators in this building run all night. Oh, right, Vance?
1: I'll suggest that to Mr. Markham, Ellen. Stairs a little wearying for you?
0: I'm allergic to them. Whew. 8th floor. At last. Mr. Markham's office. Finally.
2: That you, Vance?
1: Right.
0: And it's me, Ellen.
2: Hello, you two.
0: Hello.
2: Sorry to get you down here at this hour, Vance, but I thought you'd be sorrier if I hadn't.
1: Oh. I'm fairly certain I would be. What is this, Markham? What did you mean when you told me on the phone that there hadn't been a murder yet?
2: I meant there still hasn't been one. But there has been a shooting. A theatrical manager and pianist named Billy Edwards had been shot when I called you. He's at the hospital, unconscious and in pretty bad shape.
0: Just a shooting? I don't see why you called Vance.
2: You'd never forgive me if I hadn't, Ellen. Vance, Edwards was rehearsing a vaudeville act featuring a midget, Colonel Tim.
1: Mm-hmm.
2: And he was shot with a midget gun. We found the gun. It's no more than 2 inches long.
0: Could a gun that size mortally wound a man?
1: Very possibly, Ellen. That type of weapon was invented in France. It uses a tiny pellet quite capable of killing a man if fired at close range and into a vulnerable spot. I imagine if Edwards recovers, Markham, he'll be able to tell you who shot him.
2: Unquestionably, if he recovers.
1: I see what you mean. Who else was in the act Edwards was preparing?
2: In addition to the midget, there was a trapeze performer named Louise, a giant named Anderson, and a magician named Miller.
1: A modified circus troupe, eh, Markham?
2: Yes.
1: Well, it does sound different. What was found on Edwards? Anything interesting?
2: The usual things, except for money. Edwards had more than $700 in cash in his pocket.
1: Really? Markham, I want to thank you.
2: For bringing you in on this case, Vance?
1: Yes, of course. And I'd also like to thank you to see that no word of Mr. Edwards' condition gets into the newspapers. Still time to do that?
2: Yes, Vance. You see, I'm beginning to understand how you work. I specifically asked Heath not to release any information.
1: Thank you. And now, if you'll tell me where I can find the people who are supposed to be in Mr. Edwards' act, I'll replace our talking with some action.
3: Look, Louise, why not team up with me? Even if Edwards gets better, it'll be months before he puts our act on the road now.
4: No, Duke. I don't think it's right. I just don't.
5: And I don't either. The least we can do is wait for Mr. Edwards to get better.
3: Maybe he ain't gonna get better. And what happens? We lay off for months. The way I see it, Louise, you and me and the midget here, we got the same act.
4: I'm sorry, Duke, but
3: don't give me no buts, pretty one. I've been nice and quiet, and I've been trying to show you it'd be smart to send the act out without Edwards. But if you're gonna make me get tough, where you going, runt?
5: Out! Just out!
3: Hey, wait a minute. You know, I think he worshipped you, Louise. He didn't like the way I was talking to you.
4: Let's get back to what you were saying. You are gonna get tough. How tough?
3: Not the way you think, baby doll. This way. Suppose the cops were to know Bill Edwards was in love with you and they found out there was a Mrs. Edwards.
4: You're pretty low, Duke. You'd tell them, wouldn't you?
3: I don't know. I don't know anything, except all of us ought to team up and take over those booking Edwards got. Now, I ain't a bad guy, baby, if I'm treated right. Try me out and see. I always had a yen for you.
4: Keep away from me, Duke. Keep away from me.
3: Ah, so that's the way you want it. All right, maybe I can...
5: There, Andy!
3: That midget brought that giant with him.
5: That's why I went for you. Don't let him do anything to Louise. Fix you up.
6: What is this here? He bother you, Louise?
3: Well, look, Andy, I was just kind of talking.
6: He bother you, Louise? I break him in half.
4: No. No, Andy, please. Please, it's all right.
3: She told you, Andy. I didn't do nothing. She told you that. You heard her. Keep away from me. Don't, Andy. Don't.
6: You,
3: don't, Andy.
6: You open
3: Andy,
6: door.
3: Let go.
5: Sure, Andy.
3: Don't.
5: Come on.
6: Now I throw skunk outdoor.
3: Now get your hands off me. You
1: well, this is a very pretty picture. Do you mind if I interrupted a moment?
4: Who are you?
1: My name is Vance, Philo Vance. I want to see all of you about the shooting of Bill Edwards.
6: I throw him out, Louise.
4: No, Andy, no. Don't throw anybody out. Mr. Vance, we've already answered all the questions the police asked us.
1: I know. But I wanted to meet all of you socially before I uncovered evidence that will send one of you to prison for a long, long time.
7: Did you find anything, Mr. Markham?
2: No, nothing, Heath. Well, let's keep looking. This apartment isn't very large.
7: No. I'm sure there's something here that will give us a lead on who shot Edwards. Oh, that's his picture there on the piano. Nice looking fella. Probably his wife next to him, huh?
2: Probably. Hmm, it's quite pretty. Hope she doesn't mind what we're doing to her apartment when she returns here.
7: Uh-huh.
2: Oh, Heath, have you followed Vance's instructions about keeping Edwards' condition out of the newspapers?
7: Sure I did. Yeah, do I have to keep on taking orders from him?
2: Heath, we haven't done badly by taking suggestions from Vance in the past, have we?
7: No, only this is just a routine case, D.A. God, I guess that's it. Nothing left to look into except that trunk in the corner.
2: Yes, well, let's look in that.
7: Oh, come on over. We'll do it together.
2: Okay.
7: Sure wish Mrs. Edwards would get here. If we can't find anything, maybe at least she'd tell us something. Huh. Trunk's not locked. That's something.
2: Yes.
7: Seems to be stuck, though. Help me, will you, D.A.?
2: Sure.
7: There. Holy mackerel, look what's in it.
2: Mrs. Edwards.
7: Look at her neck, D.A., those red marks. She's been choked to death.
2: Yes.
7: By somebody with very powerful hands.
2: Choked to death and crammed into this trunk.
7: Ugh.
2: Heath, I don't know what Mrs. Edwards might have been able to tell us. All I know is she'll never tell us now.
0: I'm sorry, I can't connect you with Mr. Vance's private office. He gave me instructions that he wasn't to be disturbed. Well, I'll have him call you just as soon as he's free. Goodbye. Now, let's see.
6: Me want to see Vance.
0: I'm very sorry, but Mr. Vance isn't seeing anybody. You must be the giant in Mr. Edwards' act.
6: That's right.
0: Yes.
6: Vance here?
0: Yes, as a matter of fact, he is. He's in that office there. He's talking to Colonel Tim, the midget. If you'd care to wait, I'm sure he'll be glad to see you when he's through.
6: Me no wait. Me go in now.
0: Hey, wait a minute. You can't do that. That door's locked and besides, you can't see him, I said.
6: Me don't care what you say. Me take care of locked door like this.
8: Hey!
9: Well, really, what
8: do you think, Andy?
9: Well,
8: what are you doing here?
9: Mr. Anderson. Nice of you to break in to see me.
0: Vance, shall I call the police?
9: I think not, Ellen. Better go back to your office.
8: Andy, you shouldn't have come here. You broke Mr. Vance's door.
6: Me break lots things, maybe. He bother you, Tim?
8: No, Andy, not at all. He's our friend. Our friend, Andy.
9: You see, Ellen, I'm their friend. Now, please go on back while I find out what other reason Mr. Anderson had for breaking in on me.
0: Okay, Vance. Only there are an awful lot of funny things happening around here.
9: Well, Colonel Tim, would you like to continue?
8: Well, I think not, Mr. Vance. Not now. Andy, I'm trying to help Mr. Vance find out who shot Mr. Edwards. I just told him that he used to lend money to people in show business.
6: You tell him that?
8: Yep.
6: Why?
8: Well, because it might help Mr. Vance find out who shot Mr. Edwards.
9: What it did, actually, was account for the large amount of cash in Mr. Edwards' pockets, Mr. Anderson. Merely that and nothing else. Yet.
6: Duke Miller, he tell me Mr. Vance want you in his office, Tim. I think maybe he do something to you I do not like. I come here.
8: No. Well, Mr. Vance, there's nothing more I have to tell you. But maybe you'll tell me something. How's Mr. Edwards feeling?
9: Well, I'd say he's doing as well as can be expected.
6: He still not talk?
9: He's not conscious, Mr. Anderson, if that's what you mean.
8: Well, come on, Andy, come back with me to the hotel.
6: All right.
8: Oh, Mr. Vance, I'm sorry about the door Andy broke. If you let me know how
9: Don't worry about it, Colonel Tim.
6: Come on, we go to hotel. Come on, Tim.
8: Goodbye, Mr. Vance. I'm sorry I couldn't be of any help to you.
9: Well, that's all right. Thank you for the information you did give me. Goodbye.
8: Bye. Come on.
9: Ellen.
0: Oh, coming, Vance. Well, that was quite a little party you had here.
9: Oh, it was nothing, really. Quite an informal gathering, I assure you. They've gone?
0: Very much so. Thank goodness. Did you find out anything?
9: Well, I'll tell you this. I spoke to Duke Miller and Louise, the trapeze performer, at their hotel rooms.
0: Yes?
9: The giant and the little fellow here. And I've come to the conclusion that any one of the four could have shot Edwards.
0: Well, you're certainly going out on a limb there, Vance.
9: And so far as the weapon used is concerned, the midget pistol, it might have been fired by any of the four.
0: Same limb, only a little further out this time.
10: Hey, anybody at home in there?
9: Markham, come on in.
10: Well, what went on in here? Brawl? Who broke this glass, man?
9: Hello, Markham. Well, not exactly a brawl. A giant came into my office without bothering to open the door.
0: It was really the door's fault. It hit him first.
2: Vance, I've got some news for you. Mrs. Edwards has been murdered.
9: Really?
0: Mrs. Edwards?
9: How, by another midget gun?
2: No, she was strangled to death. Heath and I found her an hour ago. Someone with a powerful pair of hands was responsible, we're certain.
9: There should be very little question about that.

0: think you go somewhere, Mr. Vance?
1: I beg your pardon, but that's my neck. You have your arm around, Mr. Anderson.
0: Vance, you keep away from us. You no bother me, Colonel Tim or Ruiz or even Duke. Keep away, Vance. We no like you bother any of us. Understand?

0: This is District Attorney Markham. When Billy Edwards, theatrical manager, was found shot by a midget pistol, Philo Vance uncovered four suspects. A midget, a giant, a trapeze performer, and a magician. Then Edwards' wife was found dead, strangled. None of the suspects knows what condition Billy Edwards is in because at Vance's request, all information other than the fact that he has as yet not talked has been withheld. I have been informed that Sergeant Heath has picked up Andy Anderson, the giant, and is questioning him at this moment. They are having a bit of...
1: Look, how many of you guys does it take to hold him down? Ah, that's better. Okay, Anderson, you're a big guy, a giant, but you could also be a murderer.
2: Me no murderer.
1: Now, this is the way I figure it. Edwards, the guy who was shot, was married. All right, maybe he isn't dead, but his wife is. I figure you strangled her with those big hands of yours because you were going to kill Edwards and she knew you'd threatened him in the past.
2: Why I kill anybody? You try make fool of me. I not let you.
1: Hold him in that chair. Don't let him get up. You want to know why you tried to kill Edwards? I'll tell you. You were in love with Louise, the trapeze performer. You knew Edwards was playing around with her, so you tried to knock him off. All right, I know a way to get you to talk. Murphy.
3: Yes?
1: Bring in that girl, Louise. She's in the next office.
3: Right.
1: Come on in here, Miss La Belle Louise.
4: Okay.
1: Sit right down there. That's right.
4: Well, what do you want with me?
1: You're the reason this giant won't talk. Make him open up. Make him confess he killed Mrs. Edwards and tried to kill Edwards.
4: Andy.
2: Me say nothing.
4: Please, Andy, if you know anything to help the police, tell them.
2: I keep quiet because of you.
4: Yes, I know, Andy.
2: You want me to talk? I talk.
4: Yes.
2: This what I see.
4: Yes, Andy.
2: Night before Mr. Edwards he shot, I see you with little gun. Same kind as what killed Mr. Edwards. This I no want to tell police. You even have same gun with you now.
4: This?
2: Yeah.
4: Oh, is this the gun you mean?
2: Yeah.
4: This one on my charm bracelet?
2: Yeah.
4: Oh, Andy. Look, Sergeant E, it's perfectly harmless, isn't it?
1: I see.
4: Yeah.
1: Oh, sure. That's just a toy.
2: Me thought maybe...
4: Maybe I shot Mr. Edwards?
2: Huh.
4: No, Andy, I didn't. Sergeant Heath, how is Mr. Edwards, and when can we see him?
1: He's still unconscious. All this questioning may mean nothing if he's ever able to tell us who shot him. You can go, Louise.
4: Oh, thank you. And, Andy?
1: I want him here for a little while. Some more questions I just cleaned up.
2: I see you later, Louise.
4: Yes, of course. Goodbye.
5: Louise.
4: What? Oh.
5: Did I startle you, Louise? I'm very sorry.
4: My nerves are a little on edge, Mr. Vance.
5: Louise, I've got to know something. I'm pretty certain, as Sergeant Heath is, that our giant friend Andy Anderson is in love with you. And that Colonel Tim, the midget, worships you.
4: Well, I like them both, Mr. Vance. They're really wonderful people.
5: I'm sure they are. And I'm sure that our magician, Duke Miller, was very eager to become a very good friend of yours, too. I gathered that from outside your apartment yesterday when I met all of you for the first time.
4: Oh, I see what you mean. You think that because they all like me, and I like Mr. Edwards, that they might have tried to kill him, and had some other reason for murdering Mrs. Edwards. Is that right?
5: Yes. All of them apparently wanted something from you. Your affection. I want something too, Louise.

0: got nothing. You know that. Look, I play the same notes Edwards plays. Why don't you sell that song the way you did for him?
1: I don't know. I just can't.
0: Maybe I know a way. Tim, how much money did you borrow from Edwards?
1: I didn't borrow from him.
0: Don't give me that. I got a look at his notebook the last time I paid him some of the dough I owe him. He kept track of all the dough he loaned, guys. Your name was right above mine. I just don't remember the amount. How much was it?
1: A few hundred dollars. I was going to pay him back when we started to work.
0: You don't have to pay him back if he kicks off, do you?
1: I don't want him to die.
0: Then why did you shoot him?
1: Me? I didn't. I never did. You can't go around saying things like that. Why, I'll...
0: You'll what, Midge? Shoot me, too?
1: You owed him money and you wanted Louise. You shot him. Yeah, you stole my little gun and you killed him. Who is it?
2: Hello?
1: Oh, Mr. Vance.
0: What do you want here, Vance?
2: Well, I just want to tell both of you that we just got rather good news from the Essex Hospital. Billy Edwards is doing rather well. He's expected to regain consciousness sometime tonight. I've already told Andy Anderson and Louise, so you don't have to bother. And you won't have to worry about any more questioning. Because when Edwards comes to, he'll tell us who shot him.
3: Officer, is it all right if I go into Mr. Edwards' room with these flowers?
4: No, ma'am. Nobody gets into this hospital room. That's my orders.
3: But I'm a nurse.
4: I know you're a nurse. And what harm could you do? How do I know what harm you or anybody could do in there? All I know is I'm guard here to see that nobody gets in Mr. Edwards' room.
3: Very well. There's a patient up on the next floor who'll appreciate these. I'll take them up to her.
4: Do what you like. You could save me one of them, though. I could take it home to the wife.
0: Officer, I'm a doctor here. Please come downstairs. Next floor, there's a patient of mine getting violent. I can't restrain him. Please come help me.
4: I can't, Doc. I'm on duty here outside this door. I gotta stay here.
0: This man's violent, officer. I got him tied to the bed with the sheets. He's gonna break loose at any moment. Please come down with me. Nothing can be more important than stopping a potential maniac from getting loose.
4: Oh, well, I guess this is an emergency. And in an emergency, I'm supposed to forget orders and use my head. Nobody will be coming in here, not in this room anyhow. Lead the way, Doc.
0: Right this way, officer. Down these stairs. If we hurry, we can get there in time.
5: I mustn't put on the light. No, I mustn't. That figure on the bed, that must be Billy. He mustn't recover consciousness. This knife will make sure that he never does.
2: All right, Heath, put that light switch on.
6: Right.
2: Oh. Hello, Louise. Completing some unfinished business.
5: Mr. Vance.
2: And Sergeant Heath, whom you've met, of course, but not exactly in this manner.
7: Yes.
2: Well, that was quite a cute way you got rid of the officer outside in order to fall for this plan of mine. Who was it helped you, Duke?
5: Sure it was Duke. I had him turning cartwheels. He'd do anything for me.
2: Just as you'd do anything for Billy Edwards, including murder.
5: What?
2: My guess is you killed his wife. He wouldn't marry you in spite of that. He turned you down. So you borrowed the little gun that Colonel Tim carried and used it on Edwards.
5: You're too smart, Vance. Do you forget that I still have this knife? Now I'm going to use it on you.
6: Oh, no, you
5: yes,
6: don't.
5: Yes, I am.
6: Come
5: you
6: on
5: can't
6: now.
5: Get away
6: I'll
5: with
6: go with you. All right, open it up, will you, Vance? Get a cop right outside.
8: Oh, please.
6: Hey, you she-devil. Get out that door, Wallace. Get out. All right, boys, take her away.
8: All right, I got
9: her. Okay, Vance, we got her. You can shut that door in this case anytime you like now.

0: No, I'm sorry. Mr. Vance is not in. Goodbye. See what I'm doing for you now, Vance? Becoming a prevaricator.
1: Is that good?
0: Well, it isn't bad when I tell people you're not in so that you can have a little relaxation. Vance, what gave you the idea that La Belle Louise was the murderer in the midget murder case?
1: She did. My investigations proved that each of the four suspects involved had motive and opportunity. And the girl actually made no mistakes that pointed the finger at her.
0: Oh, so you had to let her convict herself?
1: Something like that. I had an idea we might run into a stalemate on this case. That's why I asked Markham at the beginning not to make any announcement of Billy Edwards' physical condition.
0: How is he, by the way? And incidentally, you took quite a chance on Edwards' life, letting Louise loose in his room with a knife just to prove she tried to kill him once before, didn't you?
1: There was nobody in that room, Ellen. Edwards has been dead for 2 days.
0: Huh?
1: He died soon after he was brought to the hospital. But that was something I didn't want the murderer to know.
0: Or me either, apparently.
1: Mm-hmm.
0: You know something, Vance? You know what threw me off? The strangling of Mrs. Edwards. I knew it had to be somebody with a powerful pair of hands, and I thought of the giant right away.
1: Louise was an aerial performer, Ellen, remember? She hung by her hands, did tricks with her hands and arms. They were very well developed.
0: Well, too bad her imagination wasn't. Of course, I know why she went to the hospital with that knife. She thought Edwards was still alive and that she had to kill him before he recovered consciousness and told the police that it was she who'd shot him.
1: I hoped that's what she would think. I didn't know she'd get Duke to help her, but I imagined she'd need and could get some assistance. Well, the midget murder case was simply another example of the fury that lies within a woman scorned.
0: That's something you might remember, oh brilliant one. Any time you begin some other romance, I mean.
1: At the moment, I'm not concerned with beginning anything. Right now, Ellen, I'm serene, content, and quite pleased with the end of the midget murder case.

0: Sergeant Heath, I tell you, this is ridiculous. Two men murdered, murdered in the same way and apparently by the same person, and you say you haven't even a single clue. What kind of a homicide department is this?
1: It's a good one, Commissioner. Just give me a little time. These murders were only committed in the past 12 hours.
0: But the victims were newspaper men, Heath. Do you understand? Newspaper men. The papers they worked on will needle us for days if we don't get results. I want fast work on this, do you hear me? Fast work and no alibis.
1: We're working on it, Commissioner. And the dead men weren't really newspaper men. They were critics. Dramatic critics.
0: Same thing. Somebody's making a joke out of this department. Killing two dramatic critics and leaving poetry pinned to their chests with a knife. Let's see those poems. Let's see them.
1: Here's the one we found on the first body, Commissioner. The body of Robert Carnes. But it's no clue. Believe me, it's no clue.
0: He was the leading critic, he always would insist, and that's the reason that I placed him first on my list. It's going to be an epidemic, that's what it's going to be. Give me the second poem, the one you found on Roger Dakin's body.
1: Yes, sir, here you are. Yeah.
0: As a first-rate critic, you did rate high, and the first-rate critic is the second to die. Oh, take it, Heath.
1: Yes,
0: take
1: sir.
0: Both of these poems and get me the man who wrote them, and get him fast before he murders every critic in the city.
1: You're busy, Mr. Markham. Very busy, I mean.
2: The district attorney is never too busy to talk to the homicide department chief. What is it, Heath?
1: Well, it's a commissioner. He's riding me on those critic murders. I can't do miracles. I've checked every clue. There's nothing I've found that's any good to me. Try and tell him that, though.
2: Did you ever think of this motive, Heath?
1: What's that?
2: There was a new play opened at the Rex Theater last night. Perhaps both of the critics were going to print bad notices. Perhaps somebody didn't want
1: you
2: those...
1: You can stop right there, D.A. I checked that the first thing. The notices both critics wrote were great. I'm stumped, D.A. I don't even know where to look for a killer.
2: I see. You think that perhaps I might know someone?
1: You mean Philo Vance? Now listen, D.A., I don't want Vance in on this case. He's all I need for me to really blow my top.
2: Well, in that case, I won't call him. I thought for a moment that you might have been hinting that I do, but as long as you feel so strongly, why, I wouldn't think of it.
1: What's the use? Call him, D.A. Get him to go to work. That's the reason I came up to see you in the first place.
2: Really?
1: Poetry and murder. What a combination. Maybe Vance can figure out what it all means.

0: That's the story, Vance, all of it. Definitely interesting, isn't it?
1: I suppose so. Let me see now. The first murdered critic was Robert Carnes. Carnes. Isn't he the one that married Edna Boley, the dancer?
0: Some years ago, I believe, Vance. Yes, he's the one.
1: And wasn't she being sponsored before her marriage by Mike Wilcox, the racket king?
0: Mike did have an interest in her. But he's hardly the poetry type, Vance. Don't forget those poems pinned to the chests of the two victims.
1: I haven't forgotten them. Markham, there's a wonderful art exhibit at the Madison Galleries this afternoon. I was going to take Ellen and visit there.
0: The Madison Gallery visit will be postponed because of my visit here?
1: Precisely.
0: Hmm.
1: I've changed from the Madison to the Rogues Gallery. Markham, I'm going to see our friend Mike Wilcox.
2: My maid said you wanted to speak to me.
3: Yeah, lady. I'm Longfellow. I work for Mike Wilcox. He wants to see you.
2: Mike sent you here? Why?
3: Look, I don't ask the boss questions. I'm glad I got a job. Who else would hire a guy like me? 5 foot nothing on my tiptoes.
2: And they call you Longfellow? Rather quaint, isn't it?
3: Yeah, that's everybody's idea of a gag. Are we ready to go, lady?
2: Yes, but I don't see what Mike can want with me. After all, my husband has just been killed. It wouldn't do either of us any good if I was seen with Mike.
3: Lady, I don't know nothing about that. Mike says to bring you down, I'm going to bring you down. That's my way of keeping my job. Yeah, and my health.
4: If I move here, he'll jump me. Get into my king row. And I'm a dead Joe. But if I move in this square, he can't do nothing. So I move in this square. Yeah? Who is it?
1: Hello, Mr. Wilcox. I'm Philo Vance.
4: Hi, Vance. You play checkers?
1: Yes, but I've no desire to play at the moment. Well, playing checkers with yourself, eh? That's a new one. Who's winning?
4: Me. I always win. Well, Vance, the boy's downstairs says he wanted to see me. So I says if he wants to see me, let him come up. So you're up. And what do you want to see me about?
1: About the murder of Robert Carnes, the drama critic. The same person also killed another critic. But I'm not quite as interested in the second murder as I am in Carnes' death. You used to go with Carnes' present wife, didn't you?
4: Edna? Sure. What about her?
1: Nothing. Except that from what I've heard, this Carnes wasn't too kindly an individual. Maybe you resented the way he treated his wife.
4: And wrote them poems, too?
1: No, that I doubt very much. When did you last see Mrs. Carnes, Mr. Wilcox?
4: Oh, a couple of years ago. Well, I figure it'll be a couple of years before I see her again. Well, how's for a game of checkers, Vance? You look smart enough to be able to play checkers.
1: Thank you very much, but I'm sorry I...
4: Hold it. Yeah?
5: I got it, boss. We're here.
4: For in a minute, Longy. I'll buzz you.
1: There's nothing you can tell me about Robert Carnes' murder, Mr. Wilcox?
4: Oh, no, not me. When I read about it, I says to myself, well, somebody must not like the critics, I said. Guess maybe that's so, huh?
1: Maybe. Both of them wrote their last notices and their death notices at the same time. Maybe there's some connection between the two.
4: There may be. I'm glad it ain't my business to find out. Have you got time for one game, Vance? Just one game?
1: No, I think not. I'd better be moving along. Thanks, Wilcox. Maybe we'll meet again.
4: Okay, Longy, you can bring her in now.
5: All right, boss.
4: Let's see. Well, I do move here. And he's going to jump me. And I knock off two of his guys like this. Not bad.
2: Hello, Mike.
4: Hello, beautiful. Come on in.
3: Me too, boss?
4: No, I don't want you, Longfellow. Only Mrs. Carnes.
3: Okay, I'll be out here with the boys.
2: It's been a long time, hasn't it, Mike?
4: Too long, beautiful. I had to talk to you. I'm sorry I had to send Longfellow for you, but I couldn't go up to your place while with the cops and all hanging around.
6: Maybe even tapping the phones.
2: I understand, Mike. How have things been with you?
6: Never better. But we got to talk about you. When I heard about your husband getting knocked off, I says to myself, that dirty rat figured to get it. I kept pretty good track how he was breaking you down. Beautiful, you need something? Dough, a mouthpiece? Anything at all?
2: You think that I...
6: Me, I ain't the thinking type, baby. I just got the same yen for you that I always had. And nobody's going to push you around. Ever.
2: I don't need anything, Mike, but thanks. Thanks just the same. Mike, it wasn't you who had Robert. You didn't...
6: Just, relax, baby. Relax. I'm not even interested in who knocked your husband off. So I'll make a deal with you, huh? You don't ask me any questions. I don't ask you none.

0: Mr. Vance's office. Miss Deering speaking.
1: Ellen, this is Vance.
0: Oh, where have you been, Mr. Vance? People have been calling right and left.
1: I don't want to know anything about calls right now. Listen, Ellen, get your hat. We're going to the theater.
0: Theater at 5 o'clock in the afternoon. What's happening there at this time?
1: Nothing very much, unless I can make something happen. The Rex Theater in half an hour. I'll be waiting.
2: I don't mind going to a theater when nothing's on the stage, Vance. But must we wait in the lobby, and why did you bring me down here, please?
1: Because this is as good a place as any to start working on those poetic murders.
2: Oh?
1: Let me think a moment. A new play opened here last night. Robert Carnes and the other critics were here, no question about that. Both of the murdered critics, Robert Carnes and Roger Dakins, left and wrote excellent reviews of the show.
2: Well, that stops the suggestion I was going to make. Stops it just like that.
1: If it were that simple, Ellen, Markham would never have called me in. I want to get a look at the seats the critics sat in. That might mean something.
3: Hello there, Vance.
1: Simpleton. How are you, Simpleton? Well, I hear you have a hit.
3: It's the finest play I've ever produced. I'm trying to buy some tickets?
1: Not at the moment. Miss Deering, may I present Mr. Simpleton?
2: How do you do, Mr. Simpleton?
3: Miss Deering.
1: Simpleton, I'd like to go into the theater for a moment, if you don't mind.
3: Well, I don't mind, I guess, Vance. I just don't understand.
1: I'm working on the murder of those two critics.
3: Oh.
1: I just want to look at their seats. They were both here last night.
3: Yes, they were. I don't know what you expect to find, but come on in. I'll get the door. There.
1: Thank you. Go ahead, Ellen.
2: Thank you. Which way, Mr. Simpleton?
3: Straight ahead and down the middle aisle.
1: An empty theater is an imposing sight, don't you think, Ellen?
2: It is, I suppose, but not for a producer who thinks he has a hit. Then it's a catastrophe.
3: Miss Deering is right.
1: Yeah.
3: Well, I won't have that worry, not with this show. Right down this aisle.
1: Right. By the way, it seems to me that I recall Robert Carnes panning your last show, Simpleton.
3: Oh, he wasn't the only one. You see, we have every critic in town here on opening nights, from newspapers, magazines, trade papers, and practically every one of them took a crack at that last epic of mine.
1: Including Roger Dakins?
3: Well, every time Carnes pans anything, Dakins does too. Or rather did, poor fellow. In fact, the trio of Carnes, Dakins, and Moore was something every producer had nightmares about.
1: Mm.
3: Well, here we are, Vance.
2: Oh, good seats. Mm. Who's Moore?
1: Edward Moore. He's on the Chronicle.
2: Oh, yes.
1: He and Carnes and Dakins liked practically nothing this season. So this seat on the aisle was Robert Carnes, eh, Simpleton?
3: That's right. Dakins sat next to him and Moore next to Dakins.
1: Mm-hmm.
3: Here.
1: Are all the seats in these few rows reserved for the press on opening nights?
3: Oh, all of them except the first five seats in row E. Those are mine for every performance. We call them house seats. They're for me and my personal friends.
1: You certainly give away a lot of seats on opening night, Simpleton.
2: It must be worth it. Look at all the great publicity he gets.
3: When the show is good, that is.
1: Mm-hmm. Yes. Simpleton, how well did you know Carnes?
3: Oh, not very. He made sure of that. He made it a rule never to socialize with the producers. Claimed it might influence his judgment.
1: Not bad reasoning.
3: Hmm.
1: I've just been thinking of something. I wonder if Edward Moore would be at his newspaper at about this time.
2: Moore, the third member of the critics' trio?
1: Yes. Think so, Simpleton?
3: Well, I haven't the slightest idea. We could go back to my office and call, if you like.
1: Yes, I think I...
4: Is that you, Vance?
2: What, Mr. Markham?
1: I'm here, Markham, right down the center aisle.
4: Right. Be with you in just a few seconds.
1: Right. Do you know Mr. Markham, Simpleton?
3: District attorney? Oh, I know him socially, of course.
5: Hello, Vance. Ellen.
1: Hello, Markham.
2: Hello, Mr. Markham.
5: Oh, hello, Simpleton.
3: Hello, Mr. Markham. Nice to see you again.
1: What's going on, Markham? You've just interrupted a pilgrimage to the telephone. I thought I'd try to get a lead on the two poetic murders from Edward Moore.
5: Stop right here, then, Vance. Moore was found dead this afternoon with a knife in his heart and one of those silly poems pinned to his chest.
1: Oh, no.
5: He has been dead for quite some time. I'm glad you left word that you'd be here, Vance. I knew you wanted to be kept informed, so I came down myself.
3: Moore dead, too. Vance, what is all this?
1: Frankly, I don't know. What was written on the third note, Markham?
5: I'll read it to you. The curtain's down, death slams the door. The play thus ends with no encore. Vance, what's happening in this city of ours?
2: You know what's happening in this city? A murderer is going to town.

0: This is District Attorney Markham. Three of this city's leading dramatic critics have been murdered, and all three had bits of poetry pinned to their chests when found. The poems have proved no clue at all to any of us, including Philo Vance, who has discovered only that the wife of Robert Carnes, first of the critics to die, was the former girlfriend of Mike Wilcox, racketeer. Sergeant Heath, however, has picked up a character named Longfellow, diminutive stooge for Wilcox. And Vance and I are waiting for him in my office.
1: To be very practical about these murders, Markham, we're not doing very well.
0: We might be doing wonderfully when Heath gets here. He's picked up that hired hand of Mike Wilcox, as you know.
1: I hope he hasn't found the killer, Markham.
0: Huh?
1: Oh, not that I begrudge Heath the glory of tracking down our murderer. It's just that this is the first case I've worked on this long without even denting. I'd hate for it to turn out so simple after all that.
0: I wouldn't hate it at all, Vance. With due respect to your great admiration for the unusual in crime, it's the ordinary criminal that makes the work of a district attorney easier.
1: I know what you mean. I guess I was being a bit self-centered.
2: All right, go on, get in there.
3: Hey, you don't have to push. I'm getting.
2: And get in that chair, sit down, and don't get up until I tell you to.
3: You sure are tough around this place. Stop or I'll yawn right in your face.
2: Sit down and shut up. Now, well, here he is, D.A., the guy that knifed those three critics. His name is Longfellow.
0: Really? How'd you do it, Longfellow?
3: This guy's slightly off the beam. I think he's living in a dream.
2: Get this, D.A. He worked for Mike Wilcox. Everybody knows what a torch Mike was carrying for Edna Boley when she married Robert Carnes. Carnes was pretty tough on the gal. Everybody knows that, too. So Mike sent Longfellow to bump Carnes.
0: Really?
2: Sure. Listen, D.A., they call this punk Longfellow. Everybody thinks they do that as a gag on account of he's so small. Only I find out they do it because he's spouting poetry all the time.
0: Yes.
2: Well, don't you get it? Spouting poetry. Those notes on the dead bodies. Poetry. This mug wanted everybody in the mob to know he knocked off Carnes and the other two, so he put poems on them. Simple.
3: Listen to him rave. Hey, D.A., you gonna let this flatfoot pin a bum rap on me? I never killed nobody. I never used a knife in my life.
1: That speaks well for your record, but very badly for your manners.
2: Huh? Never mind Vance, Longfellow. I don't... Oh, leaving Vance?
1: I'm afraid I must tear myself away. I have an appointment with a very charming young lady, Miss Edna Carnes. Maybe you have the murderer, Sergeant Heath. And if so, you can keep him. But I have an appointment, and it's quite necessary that I keep it.
4: Yeah? Come in.
1: Well, Wilcox, surprised to find you here.
4: You don't look it, Vance. Don't mind me, I'm just playing some solitaire.
1: I understood that Mrs. Edna Carnes lived here. You're putting the Red Queen on a Red King.
4: Don't kibitz, Vance. Sit down and play some gin if you want, but don't kibitz. How about a game of gin?
1: I'd just as soon not right now, thanks.
4: Ah, come on. I gotta play with somebody. Always at solitaire. Can't find nobody to play with.
1: Maybe your friends wouldn't like what happened to them if they were to win.
4: Okay, Vance, if that's the way you want it. What are you doing here?
1: Paying a call on Mrs. Carnes. Where is she?
4: She ain't home. She wouldn't want to see you even if she was home. Catch on? I'll take that. You could leave any time now, Vance. It'd be all right with me. Yeah?
5: Hello, is Mr. Philo Vance there, please?
4: Yeah, he's here. For you, Vance.
1: Thank you very much. Hello.
5: Vance? Ellen. I called Markham and he told me where you were. Hop right back here, Vance. On the double.
1: I'm sorry, Ellen. I'll be detained here for a while. I'm waiting for Mrs. Carnes to return home.
5: She's not going to return home, Vance. She's here, right here in your office. And she's going to wait here until you get back.
1: Go ahead, Mrs. Carnes. Tell me anything you think might help.
6: Mr. Vance, has it bothered you at all that there were two other critics murdered right after my husband was killed?
1: Quite a bit, Mrs. Carnes. Frankly, I haven't the slightest idea why.
6: I have. My husband's best friends were Roger Dakins and Edward Moore. The night he was murdered, I found a note in the library reading, "If anything happens to me, Roger or Edward will know who did it."
1: And you destroyed that note?
6: Yes. I didn't want the police to question them. The murderer did me a favor, Mr. Vance. You don't know what a life I've led with my husband. He was impossible, completely impossible. If he hadn't threatened me, I'd have left him years ago.
1: I see. Well, this is very interesting, Mrs. Carnes. Your husband probably told his murderer that it would do him no good to kill him because his two friends would go to the police. There was nothing for the killer to do then but wipe out Dagans and Moore.
6: I know that now.
1: Well, Mrs. Carnes, your actions have certainly confused us. I understood the pleasant front your husband put up in public was just a mask, but I...
6: Everything about him was either cruel or false. From the name Robert Carnes to the brilliant words he let drop carelessly, even though he'd spent half the night thinking them up. Oh, I couldn't stand him. I just couldn't.
1: I was thinking that when I made the appointment to see you. I thought maybe you'd killed him.
6: Me? But I came down here to tell you all this. Doesn't that clear me? I couldn't see you at the apartment. Mike was there, so I came down to your office. That must clear me.
1: Not necessarily, Mrs. Carnes. You might have given me some information just to throw me off. However, I'm not going to detain you. You may leave if you like. Miss Deering.
7: Yes, Mr. Vance.
1: Mrs. Carnes is leaving.
6: I'm sorry you think the way you do, Mr. Vance. I assure you I came down to see you with only one purpose.
1: Thank you for coming, Mrs. Carnes. We'll meet again. Goodbye.
7: This way, Mrs. Carnes, please. Thank you. Goodbye, Mr. Vance.
1: Goodbye. Don't go, Miss Deering.
7: Goodbye, Mrs. Carnes. Yes, Vance, what is it?
1: We're finally making progress, Ellen. I know now why all three critics were murdered and that there will be no more killings, at least by the same murderer.
7: Well, that's good news to any prospective victims. What else is up?
1: Mrs. Carnes just let drop something I didn't know.
7: Oh?
1: She said that Robert Carnes was not his right name. He probably had it changed legally years ago. Find out what his name used to be, Ellen. I've got a hunch it's going to lead to something very important.

0: You don't mind my dropping into your office at this time, do you, Mr. Silverton?
1: Oh, not at all, Vance. I'm glad to be of service. You want to see the show tonight? I can let you have my house seats.
0: Some other time, perhaps, but not tonight, Mr. Silverton.
1: Right.
0: You told me you didn't know Roger Carnes socially.
1: That's right, I didn't.
0: Well, this is very strange, then. You have an odd name, Sibbleton. Very unusual.
1: I suppose that's right.
0: My secretary found out that Roger Carnes' real name was Sibbleton. Was he a relation?
1: My brother. Older brother. Only I never talked about that. He was nobody to be proud of.
0: So I've heard from a number of sources. Roger Carnes' real name was Sibbleton. Was he a relation?
1: My brother. Older brother. Only I never talked about that. He was nobody to be proud of.
0: So I've heard from a number of sources. What did he have on you, Mr. Sibbleton?
1: What?
0: It must have been something very important for you to have killed him to keep him quiet.
1: You think I killed him?
0: Not exactly. I know you did. You see these two tickets for your theater, Mr. Sibbleton? They were dropped at the scene of your brother's murder.
1: And they prove I killed him? Oh, now that.
0: Oh, but they do. You see, these tickets are house seats. Your house seats. The ones that are reserved for you. You told me about them in the theater yesterday, remember? First five seats in row E. That's what these are for.
1: Let me have them.
0: There's a gun in that drawer, I presume.
1: Not anymore, there isn't. It's in my hand. I'm sorry about this, Vance. I liked you.
0: Well enough to put that gun away?
1: Hardly.
0: Well, I don't blame you. Self-preservation is still the primary law of human motivation. By the way, I know why you killed Dakins and Moore. But why did you kill your brother?
1: Why did Cain kill Abel? My brother and I had an argument. A terrible argument. He was about to write a magazine article telling a lot of things about me that are best forgotten. They happened years ago, before we came to this country. Robert called me up to taunt me about it, and I warned him not to write it.
0: That's another form of self-preservation. I rather thought it was something like that. Your poetry idea was very brilliant, Sibbleton. You knew about Mike Wilcox and your brother's wife, didn't you?
1: Of course. Everybody knew that.
0: You also knew Wilcox had a little accomplice with a rather odd name of Longfellow, who on occasion was addicted to poetry. You thought the police would go to Wilcox and look no further than his hireling Longfellow.
1: You know I've got to kill you, Vance. Kill you now.
0: No poetry?
1: No poetry.
0: I'm sorry. I rather relished the wedding of the muse and murder. Markham, Heath, you can come in now.
2: What? All right, drop that gun. Oh, drop it fast. Come on in, boys.
3: You had the police outside all the time.
0: You ought to drop that gun for one thing, Sibbleton.
3: What?
0: Sergeant Heath doesn't like to be kept waiting.
2: All right, get him outside, boys. Oh. I got his gun.
3: Let me go. Let go.
0: Hello, Markham.
4: Hello, Vance. Well, you've done your part and very well, too. From here on in, I'll take it and make certain, as the book has it, that justice triumphs.
0: Do that, Markham. And in this case, wouldn't you say that it was poetic justice?

0: Well, Vance, since you wound up the poetic murder case, don't you think we ought to close up shop for the day?
1: Not especially, Ellen. You know, there still is the possibility that Markham might call.
0: At this hour? It's late, you know.
1: At last reports, murderers weren't keeping office hours.
0: I understand.
1: Hmm.
0: The only thing I don't understand is how a murderer as clever as this Silverton could have been careless enough to drop a pair of theater tickets at the scene of the first murder.
1: Oh, he didn't drop any tickets.
0: Well, you told me that's how he started talking.
1: I told him I found the tickets, Ellen. In fact, I even waved a couple of tickets in front of his face. Only they were opera tickets that I had gotten for us for next week.
0: Why, Vance, you and the truth are becoming slight strangers of late.
1: When you're trying to trap a murderer, Ellen, any means is fair, in my opinion. By the way, I've just composed a little couplet. Like to hear it?
0: Definitely.
1: Very well, then. The last chapter's written. The last words, my friend, are the poetic murder case is over. We've come to the end.

0: story you are about to hear is true. Only the names have been changed to protect the innocent. Fatima Cigarettes, best of all long cigarettes, brings you Dragnet. You're a detective sergeant. You're assigned to homicide detail. A young woman has been murdered. The body was discovered behind locked doors. The assassin is still at large. Your job, find him.
1: Dragnet, the documented drama of an actual crime. For the next 30 minutes, in cooperation with the Los Angeles Police Department, you will travel step by step on the side of the law through an actual case from official police files. From beginning to end, from crime to punishment, Dragnet is the story of your police force in action.
2: Tuesday, January 9th. It was stormy in Los Angeles. We were working a day watch out of homicide detail. My partner's Ben Romero, and my name's Friday. I was on the way to work, and it was 6:45 a.m. when I got to the steps of the City Hall, the Main Street entrance.
3: Hey, Joe, wait up.
2: Morning, Ben.
3: When did they call you?
2: 5 a.m. Donahoe called you?
3: Yeah. Miserable out, isn't it?
2: Pretty wet. You're soaking wet.
3: See the transfer there?
2: Yeah.
3: New chief of detective?
2: Ooh, wait a minute, I want to get some gum. Pack of spearmint. Well, I heard about the new chief. Thad Brown. Good man. Piece of gum?
3: Thanks. I wish they'd make up their minds about our shift. Work days, they call you back nights. Work nights, they call you back days.
2: Why don't you put in for a desk job?
3: We never have to call you back. You're here all the time.
2: No, you just hired the police. Here we are.
4: Keep watching some going.
2: Thanks, Egan.
5: Gentlemen, sit down.
6: It's a great way to start off as your new chief. Call you back on a rotten morning like this.
2: I'm glad you got the job, Thad.
3: Yeah, congratulations, Chief.
6: It's hard to follow a man like Ed Backstrand. Gonna need your help.
2: You got it.
6: Here's why I called you back. Laura Barclay. Mm-hmm. The dead body report, nightclub entertainer. Landlady found the body an hour ago.
2: Who's covering?
6: Burton and Anderson. They're out there now.
3: Strangled, huh?
6: Well, the lamp cord. Still trying to figure out how the guy got in the house. Doors and windows all locked.
2: Yeah. Attacked. That the motive?
6: For now, yeah. I just came from there. I think there's more.
3: Any reason?
6: Her room wasn't prowled.
2: Yeah?
6: Just a hunch. Play it for me.
2: Ben and I left Thad Brown's office, picked up Lieutenant Lee Jones at the crime lab, and drove to the West Adams District, number 16 Imperial Place, where the body of Laura Barclay had been found. It was an ornate frame structure done in Victorian style, at least 30 to 40 years old. Number 16 was on the ground floor. We went in. A narrow hallway led to the bedroom in the rear of the house. Two gas jet fixtures, which had been converted to electricity, were the only illumination.
3: This place has seen better days.
2: Anybody else coming out, Lee?
3: I see flash bulbs down there. They must be here already.
7: Lieutenant, Friday, down this way.
2: Hi, Burton.
8: Hi. Photographer's covering the body position. Peterson's dusting for prints.
3: Fred, shoot a couple of overheads. Don't make them all angle shots. Get up high and then move in close. Chief was right. Room's in pretty good order.
2: Did you talk to anybody, Burton?
8: Landlady lives upstairs. Only two people living in the building.
2: Mm-hmm. Did she tell you anything?
8: Said the Barclay girl paid her rent on time. Good tenant. Plays the organ at the Blue Fox. Cocktail lounge.
2: Mm. Any idea how the murderer got in here?
8: Not yet. Every door and window in the place is locked.
2: Anything else?
8: That's it so far. We'll give you 15.7 on what we got.
2: Okay, Lloyd. You and Anderson have another detail?
8: Yeah, working on that Westwood thing. Two uniformed men outside if you want anything.
2: Right, thanks.
8: Looks like a tough one, Joe. Whoever did it must have come in through the keyhole. I'll see you later.
2: So long, Lloyd.
3: Andy. Peterson's dusting for prints. Nothing yet. The only piece of physical evidence so far, the lamp cord she was strangled with. I'll run it through downtown.
9: Not a sign of a struggle. Maybe she wanted to die.
2: Check the bathroom, will you, Ben?
9: Yeah.
2: I'll look around the kitchen.
3: Hey, Pete, have you dusted the lamp yet?
10: Not yet. Not this one. I'm going to see if it's dusted.
2: Come here a minute, will you? Ben.
4: Yeah?
2: Come in the kitchen, will you? You got a pencil?
9: Yeah. Yeah, here you are.
2: Okay. Take a look at this garbage chute here.
9: Let me see.
4: About 8 feet to the ground.
2: Yeah, big enough for a man to get through.
4: Oh, yeah. Yeah, no problem.
2: Lee.
3: I'll be right there.
9: It could be the answer, Joe.
2: Well, he either got in this way or he was in the house when she came home.
3: What do you got?
2: Garbage chute here. What do you think?
3: Could be. Let me grab a kit. Let's see. Aluminum powder. There it is. Side of the lid. Looked pretty clean. Must have just been scrubbed. Abrasions here. Got a pencil?
9: Yeah, I'll get it.
3: Hold it up there, will you?
9: Yeah,
3: Yeah, there we go. Large prints. Unusually large. Big hands.
2: Can I look inside the chute a minute, Lee?
3: Go ahead. Watch that lid.
2: Yeah, I will.
10: Looks like it's blocked off upstairs.
2: This thing hasn't been used for garbage for some time.
3: Most of them were condemned a few years back. I'll get Fred to shoot these. Let's go in the living room.
9: That desk been dusted, Lee?
3: Yeah, it's clean. Go ahead.
9: Take a look, Joe.
2: Photographs.
9: Hundreds of them. All men.
2: Yeah, all different. Lee Jones and the crime lab crew finished up and went back to Central Division. Two uniformed officers remained on duty at the scene of the crime. Thad Brown had men sent out to canvass the neighborhood. Ben and I went upstairs and talked with a landlady, a Mrs. Emma Smith.
11: Yes?
9: Police officers. You, Miss Smith?
11: Yes. You're not the same officers I talked with before.
2: No, ma'am. I wonder if we could ask you a few questions.
11: I told the other officers everything I knew.
9: We have to double-check, Miss Smith. Who was the girl who lived in the apartment below, number 16?
11: Laura Barclay.
2: Is that the name she used? The mail she received, was it addressed that way?
11: Yes, it was. Oh, she was a very good tenant, Laura. No trouble with her at all.
2: When did she move here?
11: About 4 or 5 years ago. I have the rent receipts. I always save receipts.
9: Did she always live by herself?
11: Oh, yes. That apartment rents to one person only.
2: Did she have many visitors, friends dropping in?
11: None that I ever saw. Pretty much to herself, Laura. The men came yesterday and took it away.
2: What's that, ma'am?
11: The organ. Electric one. Laura rented it from a big downtown firm. Used to practice all the time. My, it was beautiful.
2: Yeah.
11: In the gloaming. She used to play that for me.
2: Mrs. Smith, when did the men come and take the organ away?
11: Yesterday, in the afternoon, about 4:30.
2: Was Miss Barclay at home when they came?
11: No, she wasn't. She left me a note to let them in, so I let them in. I never allow anyone in the apartment without a note.
9: You know the name of the company where she rented the organ?
11: Braziers, it was called, down on South Spring.
9: Well, didn't you think it was unusual that Miss Barclay didn't have any friends?
11: Now, officer, I didn't say Laura didn't have any friends. What I said was that she didn't have any friends who came to see her here. She moved here from a hotel for women. That's the reference she gave me.
2: I see. I wonder if you could give us the address of that hotel, please.
11: I'll write it down for you.
2: Thank you. Ms. Smith, did you hear any unusual sounds in Miss Barclay's flat last night? Anything out of the ordinary?
11: If I had, I would have called the police and we'd have saved a girl's life.
9: Well, thank you very much, Miss Smith. Here's our card. If there's anything you think of after we've gone, don't hesitate to call us.
11: Thank you, I will. I hope you get the dirty men who killed Laura.
2: We didn't say it was a man, Miss Smith.
11: Well, isn't it always a man?
2: Before we left Mrs. Emma Smith, we asked her about the garbage chute. She said it had not been in use for the last 4 years. We showed her the stack of photos. She could identify none of them. We drove back to Central Division. We checked Brazier's music store. The two men who moved the organ were checked out and cleared. We went to the Wynn Hotel for young ladies. They could tell us nothing. Laura Barclay's references were all good. We went back to the office and met with Chief of Detectives Thad Brown.
6: You think he got in through the garbage chute?
9: That's the way it looks, Chief.
2: Went all over the apartment. If there's another way, we haven't found it.
6: All right, you know how he got in. Who is he?
2: We got out an APB on his M.O., latent fingerprints, and making a run on those prints we found.
6: You got an idea about these pictures here. Most of them theatrical still, show people. Frank Latour and his canine circus. To Laura, all my love, Frank. Tell me what you do. Here's a guy I checked with this morning.
2: Bernard Carubian, theatrical booking agent, huh?
6: Yeah, Barney's office is down in the Orpheum building, 8th and Hill. He booked her into the Blue Fox. See what he can tell you.
9: Right. I'll grab the picture, Ben, huh?
2: Oh, yeah.
6: Well, you got more than you started with.
2: Yeah, those fingerprints.
9: We get a make on them, we'll be close to the guy.
6: So was the Barclay girl. But he got away.
2: I wonder if we could see Mr. Carubian.
12: Who's calling, please?
2: Sergeant Romero and Sergeant Friday, police officers.
12: One moment, please.
13: Yeah, please.
12: Two police officers to see you, Mr. Carubian. A Sergeant Friday and Sergeant Romero, is that right?
9: Yes, ma'am.
13: Send them in.
12: Go right in.
9: Thank you.
2: All right, let's go.
9: Understand that you booked Laura Barclay.
14: Yeah, that's right. I spoke with her. Got his name right here.
9: Chief Thad Brown?
14: That's right. He asked me about Laura. Too bad about that. Any clues?
2: We're working on it, Mr. Carubian.
14: What makes a person pull a stunt like that? Laura didn't have no enemies.
2: She had one.
14: Well, I don't know much about her, except I've been booking her for about 4 years. Good organist. Pretty fair voice, too.
9: Got some pictures here. I wonder if you'd take a look at them.
14: Yeah, sure. Quite a stack. Yeah, old Frankie Latour and them dogs. Great act. I book them. Ricky Rogan, King of the Tap. Gus Sorinoco and that singing seal of his. Yeah, I know all these people. I book them all.
9: Did Laura Barclay work with all these people?
14: One time or another, yeah. During the war, USO camp shows, you know.
2: Do you know whether she was close to any of them?
14: Well, come to think of it, she was. That Frankie Latour, crazy about them dogs of his.
2: No, I mean the men themselves. Anybody that she seemed particularly interested in?

0: Nothing in the lamp cord. Standard UL 110 line. Bite anywhere. No prints.
1: How about the chute, Lee?
0: Went back there and rechecked. You were right. The guy got in through the garbage chute. Found more of the same prints along with some cloth impressions in the dust.
2: Tell you anything?
0: The guy was wearing some kind of tweed, Donegal, 15 to the inch.
2: How about the size of a man, Lee? How big could he be to clear that chute?
0: It had a 20-inch diameter. Almost any man could squeeze through that. Check the ground level of the chute. Cement. No footprints.
1: You don't have too much for it.
0: I got one thing for you.
1: What's that?
0: I think I've found your motive. And not the one listed on the report.
2: Yeah?
0: Here are the blow-ups of the body. This 36 by 54 here. Hold that in, will you, Ben?
1: No, I don't.
0: Look through this magnifying glass here. The right hand.
2: Yeah.
0: See where I'm pointing?
2: Ring finger, yeah. Look like ring marks.
0: That's right. Pretty wide. Must have been good-sized rings.
2: Well, they might still be in that room.
0: I called Thad Brown. He had the room rechecked. No sign.
1: And you think we got a burglary motive on our hands?
0: That's my guess. Thad had the boys check with the landlady. She didn't know anything about any rings the Barclay girl might have had.
2: Yeah, that doesn't help.
0: I think I got something else here.
1: Library book.
0: Her card's in one of the pockets inside, checked out from the L.A. Public Library main branch.
2: Mm-hmm.
0: I think these might be your lead on the missing rings. A librarian sees a person's hands every time they check out a book.
2: That makes sense, Lee. We'll play it that way.
1: What department were the books checked out of?
0: The music room. Well, that's it. I think you've got your motive now and a good set of prints. You're close.
2: Thanks a lot, Lee. Well, let's go to the library, Ben. I'll get it. Crime lab. No, this is Friday. Oh. Thanks, Frank. Well, we got some motive.
0: How do you mean?
2: No make on those fingerprints. Nothing.
3: You are listening to Dragnet for the solution to an actual case from official police files.
2: p.m. Tuesday, January 9th. Heavy rain. Laura Barclay's murderer was still a free man. Ben and I were sure that whoever left their fingerprints on the inside of that garbage chute was the same man who murdered the Barclay girl. He had no previous record. His first crime, as far as we knew, was a killing, and the odds were all in his favor. The fingerprints gave us nothing. All we had left to lead us to the killer were three library books and a stack of old theatrical photos. The solution of most crimes for the working detective is method and persistence. When you have clues, you work with them. When you don't, you work your way to a logical conclusion as best you can. We went to the Los Angeles Public Library, the main branch. The librarians in the music room handle thousands of readers every week. None of them remembered Laura Barclay. We drove over to the Blue Fox cocktail lounge. We interviewed the manager, and he knew nothing of her personal life. We talked to Harry Schumann, the organist who had taken Laura Barclay's place.
4: What would you like to hear, fellas?
1: Police officers like to talk to you, man.
4: About Laura, huh?
1: Yeah, that's right.
4: All right, if I keep on playing, the manager wants full 15-minute sets.
2: Oh, yeah, go ahead, that's all right.
4: What can I tell you?
2: How long have you known Miss Barclay?
4: Oh, 4 or 5 years. It's a terrible thing. You got to get to whoever did it.
2: Yeah, we're going to try. Can you think of anybody that might have killed her?
4: I know you ask that question of everybody. I don't know. Does anybody ever know for sure?
1: Sometimes.
4: Well, I don't know. When you think of a person, you never think who might murder her.
2: Maybe you might know a few things about her that you could fill us in on.
4: I'll try.
2: She go in for jewelry much? Rings, things like that?
4: Funny you should ask that. She was nuts for it. Good things.
2: Rings?
4: Had a couple of beauties. Diamonds, they were. Big stones. Cost $4,000. I know she used to put most of her money into those rings.
1: She'd buy them on time?
4: Yeah. I remember one night she was overjoyed. The night she paid them off. Cost a lot of dough.
2: Can you describe those rings for us?
4: Not too good. I can give you the name of the jeweler she bought them from.
2: That'll do. Do you know anybody else that we might talk to?
4: Don't know any of her friends. She was an only child. No living relatives that I know of. How about her landlady?
1: Yeah, I guess that's it, Harry. Thank you.
4: For what? I wish I could help more.
2: If everybody had your attitude, we'd be out of a job. Before we left...

0: the Blue Fox, Harry Schumann gave us the address of Laura Barclay's jeweler. The next morning, we checked with the manager of the store, and he gave us a complete description of the two diamond rings which the dead girl had purchased. They were valued at $4,000. He gave us detailed drawings of the rings. We went back to the office, gave the information to burglary detail. An all-points bulletin was put out describing them. Pawn shops throughout the city and state were alerted to watch for the stolen rings. We had lunch with Chief Thad Brown at Costa's Cafe.
1: Never mind, O'Mara. I'll get it.
2: Oh, thank you, Chief. I'll get the tip.
0: Stew was good.
1: Mm-hmm. Grab some change for the cigarette machine. Thanks. Need any cigarettes, Joe?
0: No, thanks, Dan.
1: Let's go.
0: What do you think, Thad?
1: The description of the rings and the MO should help. They haven't turned up. Good chance he's holding on to them. Could be his first job. Probably scared.
2: Anybody check back over the neighborhood there?
1: Yesterday afternoon and this morning. A lot of door-to-door salesmen through that district. All been checked out.
0: It's a dead end. Now where?
2: Only those prints are checked out.
1: Well, they didn't. Got a kickback from Brereton in Sacramento on his M.O. No make. We'll have to get him with what we've got.
0: Here's the car.
1: Sure you picked up all the loose ends?
0: Oh, we've been back over the course 3 times.
1: Go over it again. Keep going over it until something breaks.
0: For the next 10 days, we retraced our steps from the room where the crime was committed throughout the neighborhood to the place where she worked, back to the same dead end. Ben and I checked and double-checked each other to make certain that neither of us had overlooked even the smallest detail of the investigation. We got no place. It was 8 a.m., January 19th. Homicide, Friday.
3: This is Robleson burglary, Joe.
0: Yeah, Dick.
3: Got something for you. Job pulled last night. Couple of watches, strand of pearls.
0: How do we figure in it?
3: His M.O.
0: Yeah?
3: Guy got in through the garbage chute.
0: Besides fingerprints and photographs, one other mark by which the unknown criminal is identified is by his method of operation, his M.O. Once a thief finds a successful means of operation, he seldom changes it. In our search for Laura Barclay's murderer, we had checked our files and found no criminals at large whose practice it was to gain entrance through a garbage chute. It was reasonably safe to assume that this was the same man. It was 2 p.m., January 23rd. I was on my way back from the record bureau.
2: Just had a call, Joe. Elmer Radcliffe.
0: Informant?
2: Yeah. Says 2 days ago he heard about some guy who was making the rounds trying to peddle a couple of diamond rings.
0: Same ones?
2: He's not sure. Doesn't know what the guy looked like.
0: Any idea where the guy is now?
2: Hasn't been around since. Told Elmer to keep his eyes open.
0: Oh, that's good.
1: Come in here, you two.
0: What do you got, Thad?
1: This report just came down from burglary. Pawn shop down in North Main took in a watch and strand of pearls last night.
0: Yeah?
1: Same stuff that Rubles called you about.
0: Yeah, I remember.
2: Where's it dying?
1: Same guy tried to peddle a couple of diamond rings.
0: 10 a.m., January 25th. Thad Brown arranged to have all pawn shop detail calls concerning the suspect put through to us on extension 2521, homicide. 5 days passed. No further word. Homicide, Friday.
3: This is George Rose. I run the Harbor Pawn Shop, 2nd and Main.
0: Yeah, what's the matter?
3: Man in here, trying to turn those diamond rings. The ones on the stolen property list. I can't talk now.
0: Stall him. We'll be right down. Ben, move it.
2: Yeah.
0: The next corner.
2: There it is. Just up the block.
0: Pull up.
4: All right, let's go.
2: Hell.
0: Here we are.
5: Say, fella, look out, Joe. He's got a gun.
2: You all right, Joe?
5: Yeah. Out the back way. Let's get him.
2: There he goes, up alley.
5: Can you hit him? We didn't stop him. Watch it.
2: Come on, Joe.
5: He's turning onto Spring.
2: He ran into that cafeteria up the street.
5: Come on, let's run.
2: Where'd he go? You see him?
5: Yeah, there he goes. He's headed for the kitchen. Come on.
2: Stop that man. Stop him.
5: Out the back door, into the alley.
2: There he goes.
5: Duck, Ben. All right, Joe, stop.
2: He's not stopping.
5: Stay clear.
0: All right, come on. All right, get his gun.
2: Yeah. You got him in the leg, Joe. Hit his head when he fell.
0: All right, snap him on.
2: Look on the little finger of his right hand. Two diamond rings.
0: Yeah. Doesn't make sense, does it?
2: What's that?
0: $4,000 worth of diamonds, and he's lying on a pile of garbage.
4: The story you have just heard was true. Only the names were changed to protect the innocent.
6: On April 2nd, 1947, trial was held in Superior Court, Department 81, City and County of Los Angeles, State of California. In a moment, the results of that trial.
7: Now, here are authentic reports from all over the country that tell the story of Fatima's sensational increase in popularity. New Orleans Division.
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7: Detroit Division.
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7: More and more smokers agree Fatima is the best of long cigarettes. So enjoy Fatima yourself and give extra mild Fatimas for Christmas in the attractive golden yellow carton. Everyone who smokes Fatima says that this great new long cigarette is the best of all long cigarettes.
6: Laura Barclay's murderer was identified as Martin Eric Swanson. He was tried and convicted of murder in the first degree. His case was fought through the Supreme Court of California and in the United States Supreme Court. In both instances, his conviction was upheld. Last Friday morning, after a delay of 5 years, Martin Eric Swanson was executed in the lethal gas chamber at the state penitentiary. You have just heard Dragnet, a new series of authentic cases from official files. Technical advice for Dragnet comes from the office of Acting Chief of Police W.A. Wharton, Los Angeles Police Department.
4: Dragnet honors the city of Youngstown, state of Ohio, and the men who make up the Youngstown Police Department, another of America's great law enforcement agencies. One of these men, Chief of Police Edward J. Allen, honored as Policeman of the Year, who dedicates his life so that yours might be more secure. 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
9: Ladies and gentlemen, the story you are about to hear is true. Only the names have been changed to protect the innocent.
10: Dragnet! Dragnet, the documented drama of an actual crime investigated and solved by the men who unrelentingly stand watch on the security of your home, your family, and your life. For the next 30 minutes, in cooperation with the Los Angeles Police Department, you will travel step by step on the side of the law through an actual case from official police files, from beginning to end. From crime to punishment. This is the story of your police force in action. Dragnet.
11: It was Tuesday, March 25th. It was cold in Los Angeles. We were working the night watch out of homicide. Detectives in Los Angeles work in pairs. My partner's Ben Romero. He's a sergeant, so am I. My name's Friday. The boss is Ed Backstrand, chief of detectives. I was on the way back from the record bureau, and it was 13 minutes past 11 when I got to room 42. Homicide.
12: That's a hot shot. Somebody grab it.
11: I got it, Ed.
13: At 1245 East Doheny Street, two officers shot. At 1245 East Doheny Street, two officers
11: shot.
12: What have you got, Friday?
11: Read it.
12: Two officers shot. Where's Romero?
14: Right here, Skipper.
12: Okay, you've got one to roll on. Get going.
11: Both Ben and I knew where we were heading. We'd recognized the address. It was the Trapdoor Cafe, a joint in the south end of town that did business with a pretty rough crowd. 13 minutes later, we pulled up in front. Two patrolmen had the crowd pretty well pushed back. There was a cruiser car in front of the cafe. The car door was open, and an officer was sprawled across the seat. He was conscious but weak, and one of his pant legs was pretty red.
14: Hello, Sarge.
11: Hi. How you doing?
14: I've done better.
11: Yeah, well, what happened?
14: Williams and I were cruising. We've been keeping an eye on this cafe lately. Tonight, we decided to take a look. And just as we went in, two guys left in a hurry. A back door. We followed them out into the alley. It was dark out there, and I called to them. I said, hey, fellas, just a minute, I want to talk to you.
11: They stopped?
14: I'll see. One of them whirled. He had a gun in his left hand. He shot both of us.
11: Left hand, huh?
14: Williams went down and out. I went down, but I took a shot at them. No effect. Then I started crawling out here to the car so I could call in.
11: You started crawling?
14: Yeah.
11: Wait a minute, Emerson, weren't there any people around by that time?
14: Yeah, quite a few ran out after the shots.
11: You mean nobody would help you to the car?
14: That's right.
11: Did you get a good look at either of the gunmen?
14: Well, one of them was tall. I think he was a redhead. There was something funny about his nose. That's all I saw. It's too dark out there. Williams was closer. I think he got a good look.
15: Sure, the other officer, Williams. He's in pretty bad shape.
14: Is he breathing?
15: He's still alive, Emerson. I don't know how much time he's got.
11: Ambulance?
15: On the way.
11: Okay, let's round up all the men who are in the cafe. We're taking them in. We took all the men back to the city hall. There were 23 in the Trapdoor Cafe at the time of the shooting. We questioned all of them. One of them said there had been a redhead in the place, but he couldn't describe him. Ben and I left the interrogation room, and we went back to the squad room.
12: Friday, Romero. Got a minute?
11: Yeah, Ed. Come on, Ben.
12: Sit down.
11: Okay.
12: Did you get anything from those people you questioned?
15: Nothing we could use.
12: How's Williams?
11: It's pretty bad.
12: When do they operate?
11: As soon as he comes out of shock. Probably in the morning.
12: You boys will be there.
11: Yeah, we will.
12: When the surgeon digs that slug out, get it and mark it for evidence.
15: Yeah. Skipper, them two men shot without asking any questions. They must be hot.
12: Yeah. Same thing occurred to me.
15: When we get that slug, the ballistics can tell us whether that gun's been used on other jobs.
11: We got enough of their modus operandi to have the statistician give us a run-through on the IBM now.
15: One of them is left-handed, and he shoots quick.
12: Okay, be in surgery tomorrow morning at 9.
11: Neither Ben or I said much on the way home, but we were both thinking the same thing. I knew the chief was thinking it, too. Here were two men who'd shot a couple of police officers without asking any questions. Now, I suppose you've heard a lot of stories about what the force thinks of cop killers. Sure, we don't like to lose our friends and partners any better than anybody else would. Why not figure it this way? If these two guys would gun a couple of armed police officers, do you think they'd hesitate to shoot you, the unarmed citizen? The next morning at 9 o'clock, Ben and I had scrubbed up and we were in surgery. Williams was on the table. The surgeon started in. A lot of minutes later, he got the slug. As for Williams, they took out 7 feet of his intestine and said he might pull through.
15: Here's a report from ballistics. The slug they took out of Williams come from a .44 Smith & Wesson. The same gun was used in a liquor store killing about a month ago.
11: You call the statistician?
15: Yeah, She's running all the cards on previous shooting through the IBM machine. She ought to be through about now. Let's take a look.
11: Okay, come on. Hi, Helen.
16: Just a second.
11: Okay.
16: Well, that's it for it. These cards will give you all the shootings pulled by two men on foot who shot quick, one of them left-handed.
11: Right.
16: They're all yours.
15: You sure can tell a lot from just a bunch of little holes in these cards, can't you?
16: I can't, but this IBM machine can.
15: Never ceases to amaze me.
11: Okay, shall we check the cards, huh?
15: Yeah, sure.
11: Wait a minute, Ben. Here we are.
15: Huh?
11: Yeah. Here's that liquor store killing ballistics tied the Smith & Wesson in on.
15: Same gun that Emerson Williams was shot with?
11: Well, it checks out. The liquor store was in the same neighborhood as the Trapdoor Cafe.
15: Same gun, huh?
11: Got to be.
15: How long ago?
11: A month ago, yeah. Ben, take the DR number off this card and let's pull the crime report on that job. We pulled the crime report out of the files. It said that there was only one witness to that liquor store killing a month ago. That witness was a woman.
15: Miss Forbes, I'm sorry to disturb you like this, but we'd like to ask some questions about that liquor store killing you witnessed a little over a month ago.
17: What? I told the police everything I knew about it then.
11: Yeah, we know, but maybe you wouldn't mind telling us again, huh?
17: Oh, no, I guess not. I Well, I've been trying to forget, to tell the truth. It was pretty terrible. Now, I really didn't see so very much because I was awful scared.
11: I understand. But try to describe again just what happened, will you?
17: Well, it was about 10 o'clock at night. I was walking down the street toward home when I realized I was all out of cigarettes. Well, I was right in front of the liquor store then, so I went in. The clerk was behind the counter, and there were two men standing there arguing.
18: What's the idea of changing your mind? I thought we was going to get bourbon.
5: No, let's get the wine.
18: I want bourbon.
5: Costs too much. Wine's good enough.
18: The rest of them want bourbon, too. We better talk to them.
5: Well, okay. We'll be back when we make up our mind, mister.
17: Two men walked out of the store, and the clerk smiled at me and shrugged his shoulders. I bought a pack of cigarettes and turned to leave. But just then, the two men came back in again, and each of them had a gun in his hand.
5: This is a stick-up, mister.
17: The clerk just sort of crumpled to the floor. I couldn't believe my eyes, but that's just how it happened. The men said this is a stick-up, and then they shot him right away.
18: Get over against the wall, lady, or you'll get the same.
17: One of them punched a no-sale on the cash register. I was shaking so I almost caved in. He scooped the money out of the drawer and stuffed it into his pocket. And then... And the other one went over to where the liquor clerk was lying face down. He knelt down beside the clerk and he put his gun against the clerk's spine. And they both ran out of the store. Oh, it was terrible. That clerk, he was lying there helpless and wounded. And they deliberately...
11: Yeah, Miss Forbes, I understand.
15: Oh, Miss Forbes, you said that both of the men had guns.
17: Yes. One of the guns was black and the other was sort of fancy looking.
11: What do you mean, Miss Forbes?
17: Well, it was real shiny.
15: Nickel plated?
17: I wouldn't know about that, but it was shiny.
11: There were two guns, huh?
17: Yes.
11: Well, now about the men themselves.
17: Well, I was so scared their faces just didn't register with me. The one who shot the clerk in the back was sort of stocky. It's about the best I can do.
15: Well, you mentioned in the report that one of the men was left-handed.
17: Yes, I do remember that.
11: Uh-huh. Now, look, Miss Forbes, this is very important to us. One of the men was a redhead?
17: Redhead? Why, no, I didn't see any redhead.
15: Skipper, me and Joe's run right smack into a stone wall on this thing.
19: What's the complication?
11: Well, there's more than one, Ed. In the first place, we know that the .44 Smith & Wesson was used in both shootings. But the descriptions of the men involved don't check.
15: Police officer Emerson said he thought the man that shot him and Williams outside the Trapdoor Cafe was a tall, left-handed redhead. Said there's something funny about his nose.
19: You think Williams got a better look at him?
11: Well, probably did, but Williams isn't strong enough to talk yet.
15: And a girl that witnessed the liquor store killing a month ago said that one of those men was left-handed. But she said neither of them was a redhead.
11: And on top of all that, now we've got two guns to worry about. The girl mentioned two guns, so we checked the autopsy report on that liquor clerk. And Ed, the bullet that actually killed him came from a .32-20, not a .44 Smith & Wesson.
19: That fact didn't get any publicity at the time, did it?
11: No, it didn't.
19: Okay, we won't give it any publicity now either. With a lowdown, it's just the .44 Smith & Wesson we're after. Because if whoever owns the .32-20 finds out it's hot, we'll never get it. Anything else?
15: Well, we sent teletypes to all outlying stations in neighboring cities. Told them that if they get any red-headed suspects, no matter what charge they got them on, to hold them for questioning.
19: Yeah. Now, how about this .32-20, the actual murder weapon? Any leads on it?
11: We've got one, Ed. We've been checking our records, and we discovered that 4 hours after the liquor store killing, a taxi driver in the neighborhood was shot and robbed.
15: Slug was pretty well mashed, but there was enough to tell it was from a .32-20. So we're going over to question the taxi driver now.
19: Good. Well, I think you boys are on the right trail. So far, what we've got is mostly unrelated facts, but sooner or later, those facts have all got to tie in at some point along the line. Find that point.
11: Yeah, find the point. Find the tie-in. Well, Ben and I went over to see the taxi driver, a guy who was living on borrowed time.
20: Yeah, it was about 2 o'clock in the morning when it happened. I got a call to pick up a fare near 105th and Avalon, you know. Yeah. Mm-hmm. Well, I got there, somebody came over, pulled up my cab door and said, "This is a stick-up." Then Bluey, you let me have it.
11: Just like that, huh?
20: Yeah, just like that.
15: Same deal as others, Joe. Itchy trigger finger.
11: Yeah. Did you get any kind of a look at the fella?
20: No, it's too dark.
11: Uh-huh.
15: Hey, according to the report, you got shot in the chest.
20: Yeah, that's right. Oh, you're maybe wondering how come I'm still alive, huh? I'll tell you, pal, it's like something you'd see in a bad movie, you know? You know, I'm carrying a few silver dollars with me. 9 of them, to be exact. So I decided to stick them in my breast pocket. Well, mister, that just saved my life. The slug hit them silver dollars.
11: It's one for the book, huh?
20: Yeah, you said it.
11: Well, thanks very much. Say, incidentally, we had a little trouble finding you today. You weren't at the stand you operated out of last month.
20: Well, look, I'm not only not at my usual stand, I'm not driving a hack no more.
11: Oh?
20: Look, after what happened, are you kidding? No, I don't want to push my luck any further than it's been pushed. Yeah, I figure I had it, you know?
1: And about that time, Ben and I were beginning to figure we'd had it. We were getting nowhere fast. We had a few informants nosing around, but so far they hadn't come up with any leads. Well, Ben and I followed up all the teletypes that poured in. We just got back from Santa Ana, where we'd been questioning a red-headed suspect, and we'd flopped in the squad room when Chief Backstrand's door opened.
21: Friday, Romero. Got a minute?
22: Yes, Kim.
21: Any luck with the Santa Ana redheads?
1: Nope, none at all.
21: Yeah. I guess you haven't heard the latest.
22: We just now got back in town, Skip.
21: Early this morning, another cab driver got shot.
1: What?
21: Yeah. Man came up to his taxi, opened the door, said, "This is a stick-up," and shot him. Well, it went through one leg and into the other, but the driver managed to start his cab and drove over to a cafe. He called in from there.
22: Boys recovered the slug?
21: Yeah. It came from the same .44 Smith & Wesson that was used in the other two jobs.
1: The cab driver get a look at the gunman?
21: Yeah, briefly.
1: Was it the redhead?
21: No.
1: Well, the stocky guy.
21: He wasn't redheaded and he wasn't stocky. That's all the driver knows.
1: Well, that's great.
22: Skipper, this is beginning to sound like a gun of the month club. You reckon somebody's renting them guns out?
21: Well, they're passing the guns around all right, but I think they're working together. The way they operate indicates that.
22: Yeah, the trigger happy routine.
21: Killing is apparently more than a business to them. It's pleasure, too. That's why we've got to get to them fast. Come over here.
1: All right. Come on, Ben.
21: Here. Take a look at this map.
1: Uh-huh.
21: Here's the trapdoor cafe, and over here's the liquor store. And down here is where the first cab driver got shot.
1: Mm-hmm.
21: And here's where the second one got it. All of the shootings have taken place within an area of 10 square blocks. Okay. Tonight we're going to throw a blockade around that whole area.
1: Good.
21: It'll go into effect at 10 p.m.
1: At 9:45 p.m., cars and officers started drifting into the area by twos and threes. And at 10, when Backstrand, Ben, and I arrived, the whole area was sewed up tighter than a tick.
23: It's now code 3.
21: Davis?
23: All
21: set. All set. We got a primary line and a secondary line. If anyone tries to make a break, we'll pick them up in the secondary. Okay. Friday and Romero here will cruise around the area with me. Go to work, men.
1: Every car in the area was shaken down. The same process was also followed on all persons on foot. The blockade went on all night. By the end of that time, we'd brought in 217 suspects. 26 of them were redheads.
22: What's your name?
24: Henry Wagner.
1: Where do you work?
24: Lumber yard.
22: Which one?
24: First Star.
1: What time did you get to work last night?
24: About 6, I guess.
1: What'd you do then?
24: Had some dinner.
22: Where?
24: Harry's Grill.
22: Then what?
24: Shot a little pool. Look, I tell you, I ain't done nothing.
22: Now, let's go back to the day before yesterday.
1: And that's the way it went all day long. We shut question after question at them, working them gradually back to the days on which the shootings had taken place. When it was all over, we got 6 men wanted in other cities on various charges. We got quite an assortment of guns and knives. But as far as the shootings were concerned, we got nothing.
21: Well, I guess that's the last of them.
22: Oh, I was running out of questions there at the end.
21: You two boys better go on home and get some sleep.
1: Well, I was kind of figuring on checking back over the reports to see if we might have overlooked something.
21: I said go on home. You two boys have been at it for 32 hours straight. Look at you. You're both so groggy you can hardly stand up. You need sleep. It's 4 p.m. now. Don't come back until 10 p.m.
1: When I walked into the squad room at 10, Ben was already there. An informant had just phoned in a new lead. He told Ben he'd heard about a gang that had been hanging out down around the DeVere bungalow court in the south end of town. We knew that the DeVere was close to the trapdoor cafe, so we went over to talk to the manager.
22: Joe, I've been meaning to ask you. You checked on how Williams is getting along?
1: Yeah, I did. I called the hospital this afternoon. It's going to be all right.
22: Oh, that's fine.
1: Well, here we are.
22: Yeah, manager's office. Still got a light on.
25: Yeah?
1: I'm Sergeant Friday. Police, this is Sergeant Romero.
25: Yeah?
1: We'd like a little information.
25: Why, sure. Come in.
22: Thank you.
25: What can I do for you?
1: Well, did you hear anything about a gang that hangs out down around here anywhere?
25: Gang? Why, no.
22: How about your tenants here? Any of them ever been in trouble, to your knowledge?
25: No. This ain't exactly the best neighborhood in town, but we try to keep things under control. Once in a while, one of them will get out of line, but when that happens, we heave them out of here.
1: You heaved anybody out lately?
25: Yeah, I did. Fellow and his wife a few weeks ago. They had a fight in one of the bungalows. She took a shot at him, but she missed. party by the name of Stuba, Carl Stuba.
0: What did this Stuba look like?
25: Oh, sort of tall, skinny.
0: Was he a redhead?
25: No.
0: We'd like to take a look at that bungalow that he lived in.
25: Sure, sure. Help yourselves. Down the end there, number 5. Still vacant.
0: Well, I guess that does it. Stuba didn't leave a thing behind. Matter of fact, we don't have anything to prove that this Stuba's tied in at all. We're only working on a hunch.
22: Hey, Joe, look.
0: Where?
22: Up on the wall there, just by the window.
0: Oh, yeah. Yeah, that plaster there, it's newer than the rest. You got a knife?
22: I sure have, boy, and I'm carving. That manager would be awful unhappy with me if he was here.
0: Yeah, he would.
22: Yeah, but Joe, here it is. A slug. They plastered right over.
0: Okay, dig it out, and let's hope it matches. It matched. The slug from the wall came from the same .44 Smith & Wesson that had been used in the other shootings. So now we had a name to work on, Carl Stuba. But he'd done a good job of dropping out of sight. Well, the next day, Ben thought he had another lead.
22: I've just been talking to another informant, Joe. He says he heard that there's a fella down in that neighborhood been trying to sell a gun lately.
0: What kind of a gun?
22: Nickel-plated with steer horn handles.
0: Nickel-plated? Well, maybe that's our .44 Smith & Wesson.
22: Maybe.
0: Did the informant know who this man was?
22: Said the fella's name was Alonzo.
0: Yeah. Alonzo who?
22: Just Alonzo. That's all he knew.
0: So now we had two names, Stuba and Alonzo, but no men to go with them. So we went back to making the rounds of the substations, interviewing red-headed suspects. We took a few of them to Williams, who was home from the hospital by now, but he couldn't identify any of them as the man who shot him. Still, we kept checking. Finally, we got around to the 77th Street station. We questioned the suspects they were holding there, and we just started to leave when one of the officers called us.
2: Hey, Sarge, yeah. We're holding somebody else you might want to look at.
0: Redhead?
2: No.
22: What's the charge?
2: Suspicion of burglary. Small job.
0: Oh, I don't know. What do you think, Ben?
22: What's special about him?
2: He lives in the same neighborhood where those shootings took place.
0: All right. Where you got him?
2: Down here.
0: You admit anything?
2: Nope. He's pretty surly. Here we are.
0: Thanks. Yeah. Hi.
25: What do you want?
0: I'm Sergeant Friday. This is Sergeant Romero. We'd like to ask you a few questions.
25: Look, I already told the other cops all I know. I didn't steal no radio from that jerk.
22: What's your name?
25: We've been through all that once.
0: Come on, what's your name?
25: Jackson. Alonzo Jackson.
0: Alonzo. I looked at Ben, and Ben looked at me. This could be the Alonzo who'd been trying to peddle that Smith & Wesson. Ben and I both knew here was one suspect we'd have to be real careful with.
22: Alonzo, according to the records, this burglary you're suspected of took place on the night of the 27th.
25: Look, how many times do I have to tell you guys it didn't have anything to do with it?
0: You got an alibi for that night?
25: Sure, I got an alibi. I was out with a couple of friends, I can tell you.
22: What's your friend's name, Alonzo?
25: One of them's Cranley, other Stuba.
0: Stuba, the guy who used to live in the bungalow court. Well, we told Alonzo he'd have to produce his two friends to give him an alibi for the burglary charge, and he bit. He went with us, and he pointed out where Stuba was living now. No wonder we hadn't been able to find him. It was a little shack at the back of a lot behind two houses. We thought it was a chicken coop at first. We took Alonzo back to the station, then we picked up Stuba. He was surprised to see us and not very happy. We took him in. Next, Alonzo gave us Crandall's address.
3: Yeah?
0: Mr. Crandall in?
3: No.
22: Will he be back soon?
3: I don't know. Who are you?
0: Sergeant Friday, Sergeant Romero, police.
3: What do you want with him?
22: Oh, nothing important, lady. We just wanted him as a witness.
3: Oh. Well, I don't know just when he'll be back. Probably an hour or two.
22: Okay, thank you.
0: We went down the street away, and we staked out in the car. We sat there for about 5 hours, and then Ben nudged me in the ribs.
22: Hey, Joe.
0: Huh?
22: Joe, take a look. Coming along the sidewalk.
0: Yeah. And he's got red hair. Come on. Crandall.
6: Huh?
0: Your name, Crandall?
6: Who are you?
0: Friday Romero, police.
6: Police? What do you want with me? I haven't done nothing.
22: Well, then you got nothing in the world to worry about. Come on.
0: We questioned Crandall for an hour, but he wouldn't give an inch. Denied everything. Then we put him in a car, and we drove over to Officer Williams' house. I left Ben in the living room with Crandall while I went in Williams' bedroom.
4: Hello, Sarge.
1: Hi, Williams. How you doing?
4: A little better, I think.
1: That's fine. Look, we've got another redhead outside.
4: Bring him in.
1: Okay. All right, Crandall, come on in here.
7: Who's in there? Why'd you bring me over here?
1: Come on in here. How about it, Williams?
4: That's the guy.
7: No, I'm
4: that's
7: not.
4: That's the guy that shot me.
1: Well, Crandall.
7: No.
1: Yeah.
7: It was an accident. I didn't mean to shoot him. It was an accident.
1: Once Crandall got started, he talked his head off. He also admitted being in on the liquor store killing, but insisted he was only the lookout. We took him back to the station and got his whole story down on a tape recorder. Yeah, he was left-handed. Then we went back to Alonzo, who didn't know we had Crandall's confession. We met the chief in the hall outside the room where they were holding Alonzo.
21: About ready to tie the knot?
22: Oh, hope so, Chief. But Alonzo hasn't given any yet, and we still haven't found those guns.
21: We've got one of them.
22: Which one?
21: The Smith & Wesson. Stuba popped about that one 10 minutes ago. Said he left it with his girl. A couple of the boys are on their way over to get it now.
1: That's good, Ed. That leaves just the .32-20.
21: You haven't mentioned the .32-20 to Alonzo, have you?
1: No. He still thinks we're after that Smith & Wesson, and that's the way we're going to play it right now.
21: Go ahead.
25: Look, how much longer are you guys going to hold me here? Didn't you check with those friends of mine?
22: Alonzo, we got a tip that you've been trying to sell a gun lately.
25: A gun?
22: Yeah, .44 Smith & Wesson.
25: Oh. No, it's not true.
1: That Smith & Wesson's been used in a couple of robbery jobs this month, and we think it's your gun.
25: That's a lie.
1: Any proof of that?
25: Well, yeah. Sure, I got proof of that. I used to have a gun, but it wasn't a Smith & Wesson. Look, if I tell you where it is, that ought to convince you, shouldn't it?
1: It'll help things.
25: Okay. I sold it to a neighbor of mine. He gave me $7. I'll give you his address.
22: You sure it's not a Smith & Wesson?
25: Sure, I'm sure. It's a .32-20.
1: Yeah, it worked. We went to the neighbor's address, and he admitted having bought the .32-20, but said he lent it to a friend who'd never returned it. The friend had hocked the gun to a barber. The barber gave him $15 and a haircut for it. We finally got it from the barber, and we came back to the station.
22: I'm all set, Joe. I'll be in the next room. Just give me the nod.
1: Okay. Hello, Alonzo.
25: Hey, you got the gun?
1: Yeah, we got the gun.
25: Well, now maybe you'll believe I'm on the level. Okay, if I go now?
1: I guess we won't be able to hold you here much longer.
25: You can say that again, brother. You got to save a lot of time for you to listen to what I've been trying to tell you all along.
1: I guess you're right, Alonzo.
25: Sure, I'm right. You know, you guys would be a lot better off if you believed guys like me the first time we tell you something.
8: But on the liquor store job, I was only a lookout. I was outside. Huh? It was the other two who pulled that one. Huh? Stuber and Alonzo. Alonzo killed the clerk.
25: Hold it,
1: Alonzo.
25: Dirty, squirrel.
1: All right, Alonzo, that's enough. Now, come on, how about it?
25: What's the use? All right. That's like he said.
1: Okay, Ben, bring the recorder in here. Alonzo's ready to make a record now. By playing back Crandall's statement that we'd recorded earlier, we got a full confession from Alonzo. We took the three of them out and had them reenact the four shootings, and we photographed it on sound film. Crandall, the redhead, was the one who'd shot the two police officers, but he was only the lookout for the liquor store killing, which explains why the girl witness didn't see him in the store. Stuba and Alonzo were the ones who pulled that job. And Alonzo, the worst of the bunch, was the one who put the .32-20 against the spine of the wounded clerk. The three of them took turns at shooting the cab drivers and robbing them. That accounted for the mixed-up descriptions, including all that left-handed business. Two of the three suspects happened to be left-handed. Well, that was the crop. Crandall, Alonzo, Stuba. Four shootings, three robberies, four attempted murders, one murder. The three men were tried and convicted. They're all in the state penitentiary. Crandall's there for life. Alonzo and Stuba, they'll be executed next week. File it, will you, Ben? Case closed.
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5: News this hour from Town Hall, I'm Ron Taylor. Former state lawmaker and logger Troy Jackson has secured the Democratic nomination for U.S. Senate in Maine. Bob Agnew has the story.
13: Jackson will face longtime GOP Senator Susan Collins in November in a race that could decide which party controls the U.S. Senate. Jackson replaces Graham Plattner, who won the Democrat primary in June but then withdrew from the race amid allegations of sexual misconduct. Jackson was selected by hundreds of delegates who came together for a first-of-its-kind gathering in Bangor, Maine. He won the support of almost all the delegates who gathered there to clinch the nomination. Bob Agner reporting.
5: Scrutiny of the WNBA intensifies as mounting discord around the league looms over all-star festivities.
14: The WNBA has never been bigger. More people are watching. More are investing. Salaries for many players are higher than ever. With the attention, scrutiny of some of the league's biggest challenges has intensified. Race, gender, sexuality, mounting turmoil and discord has accompanied this transformative period for the WNBA, which has featured a landmark collective bargaining agreement, league expansion, and skyrocketing player recognition. Race-driven conversations resurfaced after an incident between Indiana Fever's Caitlin Clark and Phoenix Mercury's Alyssa Thomas. I'm Julie Walker.
5: President Trump will host Israeli Prime Minister Benjamin Netanyahu at the White House next week as he weighs military options with Iran. Tuesday's meeting will mark the first face-to-face talks between the two since the Iran conflict began. It comes as the president says he's close to a decision on whether to launch a massive attack on Iran. Netanyahu will also attend the funeral of Senator Lindsey Graham during his trip to Washington. Millions of Americans are sweltering under a massive heat dome this weekend. Triple-digit heat, say, and forecasters are likely to have this throughout the next part of the next week. More at townhall.com.
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5: President Trump returned to a rescheduled White House Correspondents' Dinner last night.
18: 3 months after a gunman cut short the White House Correspondents' Association dinner, they gave it another try Friday night. And instead of being held at the Washington Hilton, it was held at the Waldorf Astoria, Washington, D.C., which used to be the Trump International Hotel. Trump said it was great to be back at a place he knows so well.
26: As I said 3 months ago, the show must go on.
18: Trump's speech, which lasted a little more than an hour, was full of pot shots at Barack Obama, Representative Ilhan Omar, and California Governor Gavin Newsom. I'm Donna Warder.
5: The San Francisco 49ers say coach Kyle Shanahan suffered a concussion and other injuries in a car crash earlier this month that will limit his participation at the start of training camp. The two-car accident happened July 14th in Palo Alto, leading to Shanahan being taken to the hospital. News and analysis at townhall.com. The Cyclospora parasite outbreak that has led to explosive diarrhea cases appears to be expanding.
11: The CDC now says the outbreak of cyclospora, first linked to shredded lettuce served at Taco Bell, now includes Illinois, Kansas, Oklahoma, and Pennsylvania. The FDA says the lettuce was traced to Taylor Farms. It was recalling iceberg lettuce grown in central Mexico. President Trump was asked about the outbreak.
15: We're going to put a major tariff on Mexico because of the lettuce.
11: The government says the number of cases linked to the lettuce is now around 2,000. At least 98 people had to go to the hospital. No one has died. Cases were also reported in Indiana, Kentucky, Michigan, Ohio, and West Virginia. Ed Donahue, Washington.
5: The number of measles cases in this country has surpassed the record-breaking tally for all of last year, with five more months still left in this year to come. More on these stories at townhall.com.
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1: Sitting in for George Norrie, Nick Lowe, Cruel to Be Kind. Nick originally wrote this song with Ian Gum years before it became a hit. And I like this acoustic version. Kind of strips away the pop production and lets you just hear what a beautifully crafted song it really is. A masterclass in songwriting. With Dr. Avi Loeb now leading the government's new Pursue initiative to search for evidence of non-human intelligence, I started wondering, maybe some of the best alien hunters aren't working for the government at all. Maybe they're listening tonight. 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Have you discovered a UFO hotspot or come up with your own way of avoiding an unwanted close encounter? And let's not stop at UFOs. If you've investigated a haunted house, tracked mysterious creatures through the woods, uncovered a local legend, or witnessed something that changed the way you see the world, I want to hear about it. One request, though. Leave politics at the door. There are plenty of places to debate Washington. Tonight, let's talk about the unexplained, the extraordinary, and the stories that keep us looking over our shoulders and up at the night sky. Open lines, next, on Coast to Coast AM.
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0: All right, open lines begins on a Friday night, and we're going to begin. Who will be first? Let's say hi to Josh is in Bakersfield, California. Good morning, Josh. You're first up on open lines. What do you got for us?
1: So I plan on doing an experiment that I'm sure will confirm that the Earth is not a globe without a shadow of a doubt.
0: All right, you're a flat earther?
1: Yes, sir.
0: Okay, what is the experiment? What does it entail?
1: I'm going to zoom in on the coastline of Palos Verdes Estates from the coastline by Marina del Rey, close to Los Angeles International Airport. And if the Earth is flat, I should be able to zoom in on the coastline, the shoreline. If the Earth is a globe, then I shouldn't be able to zoom in at the shoreline at all, because there would be a curvature bulge of about 20 feet.
0: All right. How do we explain ships on the horizon? They don't just shrink from view. Their hulls disappear first over what appears to be the curve of the water.
1: Yeah, that's all due to perspective. It's anybody who says that ships disappear because of the curvature of the Earth doesn't really know how perspective works.
0: Okay. How about changing constellations? So you get different star patterns and constellations become visible in the night sky as you travel north or south. How do we explain that?
1: I can't explain exactly how that works. I've only been a flat earther for a few short years. I'm just learning everything as I go along. So.
0: Okay. No, fair enough. What about time zones? You got different parts of the world. They experience daylight and darkness at separate times. That would require a curved surface, wouldn't it?
1: No, the sun is very small, local. The sun is about 30 to 40 miles wide, and it's less than 4,000 miles high.
0: All right. That's all I got. That's okay. No, listen, maybe it's time to do another flat earth debate at some point. Maybe we should do that. Would people be into that? I think so. All right. Let's see. Thank you for the call. I appreciate it, Josh. Eric is in Nevada City, California. Eric, good morning. Welcome to Coast.
2: Yeah, it's nice to talk to you again.
0: Good to speak with you.
2: I was kind of wanting to tell Ron the story, but I'll tell you the story. About a month or so, over a year and a half ago, I had this border collie, and I tell you, that was the smartest dog ever.
0: They are amazing.
2: Definitely the better part of me, that's for sure. Anyway, I started down the driveway, and he always broke trail for me, and all of a sudden I realized he wasn't behind me. And I turned around and looked, and there's this lean-to up on the hill that I throw my firewood into, and it was pretty well empty. And he was right in front of it, and he was locked onto something. He'd go into his pointer stance, and it looked just like a pointer when he'd do it. And I walked over and looked, and I saw nothing but trees and brush. And, I mean, I saw nothing. So I called him off, and I started walking down the driveway again. I got about 15, 20 feet, and I turned around, and he's right back in the same spot doing the same thing. So I walked up behind him and leaned down and looked right between his ears. And whatever this thing was, like I say, I had to equate it to the Predator movie because that's the only thing I could equate it to, except you couldn't see this thing. It thought I spotted it, and it took off running. And then I saw like a sparkly outline of the back of the head, the back, and the buttocks as it was running. And it was kind of sparkling down the whole outline. And if it had been an animal, he would have took off after it. And he just stayed right there next to me. And I looked down at him, and I'm like, what do you call that? Wow. And the dog looked at me like, hey, I just spotted. I don't know what it is.
0: Yeah. It's a Glimmer Man sighting. We have a Glimmer Man sighting.
2: I'm guessing
0: that's what it was,
2: but you couldn't see it at all until it ran.
0: Yeah.
2: I mean, that thing blended in perfectly.
0: Cloaking device.
2: I saw nothing but trees. I saw nothing but brush, but evidently, like I say, it evidently thought I saw it, and it took off running, but it was only about three and a half feet tall.
0: Oh, really?
2: It wasn't very tall at all. I mean, I thought about it later, and I thought, well, maybe it was a juvenile, you know. Either that or it was a midget climber, man. I mean, I don't know how else to explain it, but there was about three or four times after that, throughout maybe a month, that I'd see him in the middle of the trail out here staring up at the bank, just like he was, you know, before. And I'd walk over and look, and I still saw nothing, only this time it wouldn't run. I don't know where it was up there on the bank, but he was definitely staring at it. The dog could spot it. I was the one who couldn't see it. If that dog hadn't have been there, I'd have walked right past it and not even noticed.
0: Amazing.
2: You know, but living up here in the Sierra Nevadas, I've seen some weird things up here. I mean, you've really got to live outside of the box because, you know what they say, seeing is believing. You know, and I don't do hard drugs, so. And
0: that's an important disclaimer. Thank you.
2: Although sometimes I, you know, wonder, okay, who put the LSD in my coffee again, you know, or something like that.
0: Right. Right.
2: But the dog was great, and it was about a month and a half after that I lost him.
0: Oh, sorry.
2: Well, it was two cans of bad dog food. Took him out.
0: Oh, dear.
2: I didn't have a clue.
0: That's terrible.
2: You know, I mean, he was the best dog I think I ever owned. I had him for about 4 years. And
0: Would I be right to say, Eric, that a border collie is not a dog for a first-time dog owner?
2: Well, I've had about 15 dogs before him, yeah. So, no, he's definitely not, because when it really came down to it, he was way smarter than I was.
0: I have a friend.
2: To train this dog, dude. 5 days, that was all it took.
0: Wow. I had a friend who had a border collie, and he must have had 30 different, like, stuffy toys, and he kept them in a box by the dog's bed, and 30 of them. And he could name anyone. He had names for all of them, like he had one that was an alligator.

0: You were asking about if a person who sees UFOs all the time and they follow him and whatnot, and I'm one of those people, and if this started with me back in about 1975, and this is the way it started for me. In 1975, I moved up onto some property in a middle of about 120 acres, and it was like pitch black at night. So if you know about looking for UFOs, light pollution is a major thing. So when you're in pitch black like that, you see nothing but stars and whatever's up there. So I would sit out in my car. I had a cabin, but I would sit out in my car and watch the stars for hours. And lights would come over and hover, and I'm going, whoa. And they would stay and come closer, and after a short time I became very angry. I was out there cussing at him, saying, please land, what are you doing, why are you teasing me, what's going on here? And so I did that for a while, and I mean, I would be out there cussing and saying, land here, you're crazy, you're not doing anything. And then they would come close, and then I realized I'm messing with something that I don't know what it is. So after that, I started, I said, well, I'm only going to be looking for things that are something to do with God or something holy. So that way I didn't have to worry. And I was raised Catholic, and I always believed in the Holy Spirit and everything. So anyway, the lights continued, and different ones would come in and whatnot. And I've gotten one to land. Except one came close up there, and I don't know what this was, but it was a freezing cold night, and I was tired. I'd been working, and I came outside, and I looked up in the air, and a light, like a round light, except it came down about 50 feet off the ground, and just hovered there for maybe 10 seconds. And I thought, and I was cold, I was tired, I was poor. I said, please take me. This is crazy. I don't want to be here anymore. Please take me. And anyway, the thing shot off into the sky. And the next day, I went and told the person I was renting from. I told him what I saw, and he said, get off my property. I never want you to ever speak of this again or anything. And wow. At that particular day, I took off, and I hitchhiked to New York, and it was bizarre, because I know the time it was as I was in a big rig. It was the beginning of Guyana, the mass suicide, and we were driving down the road, and first thing we hear is 100 dead, 200 dead, 300 dead. But anyway, that's besides the point. I remember that, and that light was the closest thing. But now, I've always believed, I was raised Catholic, and I just always believed we have a Holy Spirit, kind of like a guardian angel. And so,
1: maybe you were being visited by angels.
0: Well, that's what it is now. That's the way it is now. I believe it's me. It's something to do with me. And at any time, any film crew can come out. I've got tons of video, can come out and check out my situation, and things appear, and there's no two. I talked with James Gilliland. He lives in Washington also.
1: Yes, oh,
0: and,
1: yes.
0: And he's got the same kind of situation going on. There's me, and there's him, and there's other people, too. And now there's a lot of people.
1: Eat City Ranch, online. Yeah.
0: Yeah, a lot of people it's happening to, and they follow you around. But everything to do with me has got to be something with God and something holy. So if you have any problems, or anybody that's having problems never getting to see a UFO, just don't be afraid. It's something to do with God and something holy. It's like, it's bizarre. I've talked to many religious priests and everything, all kinds of religious people, and I say, why are you afraid to ask God to appear? I mean, I got into Fatima really heavy for a long time, and I thought, if Mary appears and appears all over the place, why would she not want us to all of us to stop and say, please, Mary, come back. Jesus, come back. Whatever's happening, please. And most people have come up with the excuse that, oh, if you open

0: that door, demons will pretend to be Mary and God and Jesus. And I tell them, I say, that's the most lame excuse, because in the first place, if you're trying to contact God and all you can reach is a demon, you're in big trouble anyway.
1: That's an excellent point. Hey, Walter, got a scoot. Great call. Thank you. Thank you. Let's say hi next to Scott is in Cleveland, Ohio. He's got a story about Glimmer Man. Hey, Scott, welcome. Good morning.
2: Hello. I had never heard of Glimmer Man before tonight, and it may explain what I saw back in 2010 while hiking in the Cuyahoga Valley National Park near Cleveland, Ohio, on a warm, sunny July day. Sort of a transparent, but I hate to say misty, but not totally clear distortion. And this sort of explains what it was like. It was a taller rectangular shape that came out across onto this trail I was hiking. It's a former towpath for a canal, a very historic area. And it hesitated in front of me about 30 feet for a moment and then moved off the trail. As it moved off the trail, there was a small tree there that the leaves and one of the limbs of the tree sort of moved as it went into that area and disappeared. There was no wind that day. It was a very clear, sunny day, and I thought it was rather strange. I didn't think it was a ghost, but I really don't know what it was.
1: As it's crossing your path, what's going through your mind? Are you frightened, or are you just curious?
2: More curious. I just was trying to figure out what this is, and you sort of don't expect something unusual in the middle of a bright, sunny afternoon on a leisurely walk in a national park. You know, it just was out of context so much. I had no idea. Sort of was going to stop in the ranger station and talk about it, and I thought, no, they'll probably think you're wacky or something and just go home. But
1: did it make any clicking sounds?
2: No, there was no sound at all whatsoever. So not sure if that ties in or not. But, again, very historic area. It was a canal, and it's in the national park.
1: Right.
2: It was very close to an abandoned lock.
1: Well, Scott, you may have had a Glimmer Man's encounter. It sounds like you may have had a Glimmer Man encounter. Great call. Thank you for that. Let's say hi next to Aaron is in Tempe, Arizona. Aaron, good morning. Welcome to Coast AM.
3: Hey, Richard. Good morning to you. I want to compliment you first. I heard the details you were talking about on your D.C. trip and the cool things you were saying about all that. I don't live there, but it made me realize more that, you know, no matter who's in charge on either side, you know, U.S. and Canada will always be buddies. So I take that as a compliment. So thanks for the kind
1: words. It's a beautiful city, and I think one of the most underrated cities. You know, we talk about the great cities, Paris and London and New York, and they are great, but I think Washington is right up there. All right, Aaron. Did you you wanted to talk about Joshua P. Warren and his wishing machine invention. You hold on, Aaron, because we're going to head on into the break here. And I want you to have a moment or some time to tell this story or make your comment. And we'll do that. More of your calls, your questions, your comments. Alien hunters, vampire slayers, time travelers, all welcome. 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
1: And I wanted to talk to you anyway about the UFO reports, what you think of them.
2: The best thing about it is it's really exciting. We got complete vindication because basically what happened was is the government admitted that we don't know what these spots, these objects, these bright lights are, but basically you can help the government because the thing we're finding out is government's not that bright and they need our help. So that's where Coast to Coast AM comes in and George Norrie comes in. Because you're going to have people on here that will give the government investigators an idea where to look, how to look, and what to look for. So it really does a lot of validation of the history of this show, and this is a huge step forward to getting to the truth, because for the first time, we have the U.S. government admitting that there's something to this, really admitting there's something to this, and that's the big step for all of us.
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3: Cream bassist Jack Bruce recalls how engineer Tom Dowd shaped Sunshine of Your Love by directing Ginger Baker toward a unique drum sound.
4: Tommy's thing was much more than just an engineer. He didn't sit quietly and move the faders. A good example with Cream was with Sunshine. He completely came up with the idea of this kind of reverse drum beat. He said to Ginger, we'll play something like American Indian thing, you know, Apache or something he described. I can't remember. That's kind of Tommy Dowd's input. You know, he's fantastic.

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1: Sitting in for George Norrie, Rod Stewart's version of the Sam Cooke classic Twistin' the Night Away appeared on Rod's Atlantic Crossing album in 1975. Rod Stewart absolutely adored Sam Cooke, and rather than reinvent the song, he just leaned into its joyful spirit, introducing a new generation to one of soul's greatest writers. A skeptical truck driver says one terrifying night changed everything. Driving a lonely highway in Chile at 3:30 in the morning, he passed a woman dressed in white standing by the roadside. Later, when he checked his dash cam, he says his blood ran cold. The video appeared to show only the upper half of her body. The footage has since gone viral, and locals say the mysterious woman in white has reportedly been seen along that same stretch of highway for decades. Coincidence or one of Chile's most enduring ghost stories? You can read more and watch the video in the carousel up at coasttocoastam.com. Hey, let's add that log to the proverbial fire. Have you ever seen a strange apparition on the side of the road? A woman in white, a woman in red, a man in blue? Have you ever noticed that some conversations only seem possible after midnight? Conversations about near-death experiences, UFO encounters, haunted places, synchronicities, and the mysteries people carry with them for years because, well, nobody else will believe them. That's exactly what you'll find on the Paranormal Podcast Network from iHeartMedia and Coast to Coast AM, featuring shows from Captain Ron, Joshua P. Warren, Sandra Champlain, Heidi Hollis, and, of course, the late, great Ian Punnett. New episodes every Friday. So if you've ever felt there's more to this world than meets your eye, you're going to feel right at home. 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All right, well, speaking of Joshua P. Warren, Aaron has been holding in Tempe, Arizona. He wants to talk about Joshua P. Warren, and we'll get to his call next on Coast to Coast AM.
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0: Welcome back to Open Lines on Coast to Coast. And Aaron in Tempe, Arizona, has been very patient waiting to tell us or give us his thoughts on Joshua P. Warren's Wishing Machine. Aaron, go ahead.
1: Thanks, Richard. Thanks for holding me over. Well, I've been a recent fan of his show and knowledge and his inventions and stuff, and I can relate to a lot of it. I'm not an inventor myself, but the things he does and invents click with me, if you can understand that. Uh-huh. So I bought one of his newer wishing machine designs, which some people out there might have already. So the quote that Nikola Tesla once said is that if you want to understand the universe, think in terms of energy, frequency, and vibration, which I can relate to. And so those words click with me more. And so this little gadget I got recently, I followed the directions. You write a wish on a little piece of paper, put the device on top of it, and it's got this little spinner with a magnet and quartz crystal. So I've been doing that with my intention, and I've been looking for a career change recently, and so I've had 5 different job interview situations come up since I've had this thing there, and the only way I can explain it is that the energy and the way that the way that this works, that any style of wishing machine works, is that it helps to amplify your intention that you want to put out in the world. And you got to pay attention to synchronicities and things that come to you when you put those energies out there, you know, even job applications. And you got to respond to it to make things happen. So I've done one of these interviews recently, and I have 4 more at different places I would like to work. And sometimes you just have to, you know, go for a complete change to do something different, to keep learning, to keep growing. And with this machine here, that's the only way I can explain it. And I think it's cool that there's somebody out there. There's a lot of people out in the world who share their knowledge and resources and inventions with other people to help their make their lives better, and to I wouldn't say it's about confidence, but it's about manifesting good things in your own life. And I got a question for you related to this. Mm-hmm. So have you ever made plans to do something or for a goal, but you didn't know how you were going to do it, but you kept on making and organizing the plans and everything lined up perfectly for you to achieve your goal? Has that ever happened?
0: In a manner, I'm someone who makes lists. I constantly make lists, not only, you know, things that need to get done on any given day or a week, and I have to stick to that because I got a lot of moving parts in my life, a lot of spinning plates that I got to keep moving. So maybe it's more intentional with me because, you know, I'm someone who does plan things very carefully. I have to be organized, otherwise my life would be a complete disaster. I don't know if that's what you're asking me, but I mean, getting back to the wishing machine, and I've talked to Joshua many times, and I think he's one of the most innovative thinkers and paranormal researchers anywhere. But this device, now the way he explained it to me is it combines something called radionics, which I don't pretend to understand. And then you've got some symbolic geometry, and you've got, well, I think you mentioned focused intention and consciousness, and it helps us manifest desired outcomes. But he says he doesn't consider it to be like supernatural magic. It's, what does he call it? A mind machine interface, I think. You know, I believe consciousness can influence reality, and so he takes that idea, and, you know, this machine has some electronic circuitry, right? So that supposedly enhances the effect. That's basically my understanding of how this thing works. So you're using it to land some job interviews, basically. Is that right?
1: Yeah, I am at different places that I'd like to work that are not only closer to home, but to make a little more money, do something different, and learn something different, and be in a different atmosphere. And it's the certain one doesn't have any electrical parts to it. It's more manual, and I understand more how it works. And so when I'm spinning the thing to, let's say you know, there's a spinner and it's above a piezoelectric plate, which generates its own power. Like, there's not any visible things that happen, but it charges your intentions in a certain way and, you know, pushes them out there. And you don't want to force anything along on a certain track. You put your intentions out there, similar to like at a restaurant, you put your order in, you hang out and wait for it to come back, right? It would be that kind of mentality. You wait for things to come back to you that are supposed to happen to go on the path that you're supposed to be on is the best way I can say it.
0: Right, right. Well, that's quite an endorsement for Joshua and his wishing machine. I'm sure he'd be happy to hear that. Have you contacted him to tell him about your success with his device?
1: I have. There's a Facebook group that he started related to one of his Tepiphone inventions. It's the Stealth Tepiphone Society. So I think it's pretty cool that he's in touch with his fans on a more personal level. And I messaged him recently asking, you know, when I spin this thing, does it charge my wish out into the universe? And he says, no, it works on more of a microscopic level with the quantum field, and that's something I understand too. And it amplifies your intention and pushes it out there. And there's a lot of other people literally around the world who are in this group too, and not only fans of his show, but we all work together to put ideas out there and share ideas as far as like how you would speak something. And one good example is, instead of saying I need something, you say something like I have something. You act like you already have the thing, and then you wait for that to catch up to you. So you don't want to promote the absence of something. You want to promote the presence of something that you have, even if you physically don't have it, but it's going to come
0: to
1: you.
0: Yeah, I think that's a very powerful intention to have. As we were speaking, it just reminded me that Joshua P. Warren also has experimented with invisibility. He's got some, I think he has like an invisibility kit. You can see it on his website. And it doesn't work exactly the same way as the Glimmer Man's kit, I suppose. But that's something worth checking out as well. Joshua P. Warren, amazing guy, amazing guy. Aaron, thanks for the call. Let's say hi to John in the Dairy State, Wisconsin. John, good morning. Welcome to Coast.
2: Hello, Richard. I'd like to share a brief story on haunted house, ghosts, evil spirits, and how that experience totally changed my outlook about everything, including extraterrestrials, paranormal, and everything Coast to Coast educates us so well on.
0: All right.
2: A number
0: Bring
2: of years
0: it.
2: Ago, my wife and I rented a house out in the middle of nowhere. The rent fit our budget, and we were able to keep our three dogs in the house. Once my wife walked into the house for the very first time, she says, John, something is not right in this house. And I dismissed her comments and just was so happy to have a place to live. But my wife was not right with things. Well, anyway, after we were living there a couple of months, we learned the history of the home. The previous occupants had seven children. A number of them struggled. The father left the seven kids for a younger woman. 6 months later, he was killed in a snowmobile accident. Well, then several months after that, one of our little dogs, our Yorkie, got out and was killed by a coyote. 3 months later, my wife had a stroke.
0: Oh,
2: then
0: dear.
2: She had a minister come in and try to eradicate the evil spirits. I still didn't buy into this, but my wife, rest her soul, she's in heaven now, was a lot smarter than me. So she had the minister come in and try to get the evil spirits out. Well, 6 months after that, I became blind. And the stories continue. Finally, I accepted my wife's wisdom, and I was able to borrow some money and get us out of the house. But here's the moral of the story. That experience taught me everything you and Coast to Coast tries to educate people on, which is keep an open mind. Always keep an open mind. If it doesn't seem normal, don't dismiss it. Accept it and learn from it. And, Richard, I want to thank you for all you do, and I encourage you to keep up the good work. Thank you for taking my call.
0: John, thank you. That was a nice, tidy presentation John delivered there. He mentioned having a pastor come to the house. I don't know if I shared this on Coast. I'm wondering whether it happened since my last guest hosting appearance. So I've been doing a lot of book promotion for Tales from the Rock and Roll Twilight Zone. Plug. And so I've been talking on, you know, different radio stations and podcasts. And I did, as I mentioned, I did a TV show down in Washington. So I have been talking like nonstop since I would say mid-June about this book, which is, you know, there's lots of discussion in the book about the occult and its influence in rock and so forth. And then I would say, when would this have happened? Towards the end of June, maybe early July. One day, this all happened in one day. I use a recording platform called OBS. I think it's called OBS Studio. And it just stopped working. It just, on all the different settings had just been changed. You know, one day it was working fine, and I'm really reliant. I mean, I'm churning out a lot of content in this studio. So if that goes down, OBS, you know, I'm out of luck. So the OBS just was not working for me. And then the camera, I have a camera in the studio for my YouTube channel, and I do interviews, and the camera wouldn't turn on. That happened the same day. And then one of my studio lights stopped working. It was just, well, it would turn on, and then it would flicker and kind of strobe. So I couldn't use it. Then I took our dog for a walk, took Tucker for a walk. Now, he's a year and a half. He's not the sharpest tool in the shed, let's say. God love him, but he's a hammerhead. He's a year and a half. He weighs 90 pounds, and he has this horrible habit of lunging at cars. I mean, the mighty Aphrodite can't take him for walks because he's too strong. So I had him on his leash, and we're at the end of the driveway, and the leash, the collar rather, his collar snaps. He had a leather collar. It just snapped. And he ran out into the street. Now, we live on a fairly quiet residential street. Thank God there were no cars coming, because that would have been tragic. That would have been a horrible, tragic situation. But all of these things happened in one day. And I should have mentioned as well, in the lead up to that day, when all these things culminated, we just kind of, there was a heaviness in the house. We were all kind of snipping at each other, which is unusual because it's a pretty calm household. That, you know, I just want a peaceful life. That's paramount for me. But we were all snipping at each other, the boys and the mighty Aphrodite and me. It was so unusual. And I thought, what's going on here? This is weird. So the mighty Aphrodite says, that's it. We're calling in Father H, we'll call him, our parish priest, Orthodox parish priest. So he came in a few days later, and God bless him, and he brought the holy water, and he said some prayers, and he wandered around the studio where I'm sitting right now, and then he went into our little production office around the corner here, and prayers, holy water, the whole bit, the crucifix. And by golly, everything went back to normal. Like, I would say within a couple of hours, that heaviness lifted, all the equipment started operating on its own again, properly, started functioning again. I mean, come on. What do you make of that? All right. Let's say hi to Tim is in South Lake Tahoe, California. This is our third. Is this our third California caller in a row? Anyway, lots of people calling in from California. Tim, good morning. Welcome to Coast. You're on. Go ahead.
3: Thank you, Richard. Can you hear me all right?
0: I can, yes. I got about two minutes before the break.
3: Okay, I want to share this. I'll be quick. My friend related to me this story of this place he was staying at. His youngest child said, "Dad, there's something in the room with me." And so he walks, he's kind of in the doorway, and the kid's not paying attention. He's like, "Well, where?" And he's like, "It's right over there." Now my friend, thinking not much, throws like a Mike Tyson punch. Well, he connected. Whatever
0: with what?
3: It was, it hit the toy box. And he's like in shock. He's standing there going, "What?" And then the thing almost knocks him off his feet. It drew blood and left a scar of like an upside down triangle on his knuckle.
0: Wow. So he took a haymaker and he struck whatever this thing was by fluke, and it flew across the room and hit the child's toy box, and then it got up and returned the favor. Wow, that's pretty scary. All right, we'll get to more of your amazing, chilling calls on Open Lines Coast to Coast AM continues right after this.

0: 250 years ago, a group of Americans made a bold declaration. They believed liberty was worth the risk. They believed self-government was worth the struggle. They believed a new nation could be built on an idea bigger than any one person, any one town, or any one generation. This Independence Day, we celebrate 250 years of the United States of America. Not 250 years of perfection, 250 years of striving, building, arguing, improving, defending freedom, expanding opportunity, and passing the promise of America from one generation to the next. From the first fireworks over a young republic to the flags waving today on porches, parade routes, ball fields, beaches, farms, and city streets, the 4th of July reminds us that freedom isn't something we inherit once and forget. 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Happy Independence Day. This message is brought to you by KSCO and Live Oak Broadcasting.
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2: News this hour from Town Hall. I'm Ron Taylor. A fourth firefighter has died of the injuries he sustained battling a blaze in western Colorado.
3: The Federal Interior Department says Nathan Matthews, who was battling a wildfire near the Colorado-Utah border last month when he and three other colleagues were caught in the blaze, died from his injuries Friday. The 43-year-old was from Lincoln, Nebraska. Officials say the June 27th situation, known as a burnover, turned deadly when the wildfire spread quickly, closing off all escape routes. Firefighters Emily Barker, Nick Hutcherson, and Sydney Watson died at the scene. I'm Julie Walker.
2: A swamp in this U.S. has been added to the list of UNESCO World Heritage Sites. Donna Warder has more on the story.
4: The Okefenokee Swamp in Georgia is among several sites added to the World Heritage List at a U.N. committee meeting in South Korea Saturday. Kim Bednarik, executive director of Okefenokee Swamp Park, was there for the honors.
5: We accept this inscription not as a finish line, but as a commitment to keep the Okefenokee wild, resilient, and thriving for generations to come.
4: The Okefenokee is regarded as one of the world's largest freshwater ecosystems and is largely undisturbed. UNESCO says it's a globally significant natural habitat and a valuable source of information on long-term environmental change. I'm Donna Water.
2: Public policy expert Matthew Continetti says Iran is happy with their status quo.
6: I think the Iranians are comfortable with the low-intensity conflict where they fire one volley of missiles at us, kill a few of our soldiers terribly, and then we respond by firing back, but in a limited capacity.
2: Iran reported no U.S. strikes overnight for the first time in nearly 2 weeks. Central Command hasn't commented on the apparent pause. News and analysis at townhall.com.
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2: Leaf. Canada holds a party for the new bridge between Detroit and Windsor that opens Monday.
8: Canada is celebrating a new bridge spanning the river between Windsor and Detroit.
9: It is my honor to welcome you to the Gordie Howe International Bridge.
8: Chuck Andery is interim CEO of the Windsor-Detroit Bridge Authority. Canada paid an estimated $6.4 billion to build the bridge. A recent agreement says they'll share some toll revenue with the U.S. government for 15 years. Michigan will also get a share, but not until Canada's costs are recovered, likely decades in the future. Canada scratched the participation of Michigan and U.S. representatives at the gathering after President Trump suddenly announced 50% tariffs on Canadian goods would kick in mid-August. Audio courtesy CTV. I'm Jennifer King.
2: Former Dallas Cowboys quarterback and Tony Romo has been arrested Thursday evening in Wisconsin for allegedly driving drunk. The arrest report shows a four-time Pro Bowler was pulled over on Interstate north of Milwaukee. More at townhall.com. President Trump tells reporters he thinks his new wave of tariffs will hold up to legal scrutiny.
10: We put the tariffs on, they're very standard tariffs. The other way was easier. I thought the decision by the Supreme Court was not a good one. But we have many forms of tariffs, and all we did is go to B, you know, follow the line B. Now, B is something that's been used many, many times for years and very standard.
2: The administration cited failures by these nations to curb imports made by forced labor. The president says the U.S. will open a formal investigation into the European Union's trade practices. He claims the bloc has unfairly levied billions of dollars of fines against Google, Apple, and other U.S. tech giants. He made his announcement on Friday, a day after the EU hit Google with a fine of $1 billion, accusing it of breaking digital antitrust regulations. More on these stories at townhall.com. I'm Ron Taylor.
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1: Sitting in for George Noring, Hawaiian singer-songwriter John Cruise gives Bob Dylan's mysterious Joker Man an entirely different feel with its laid-back island groove. The song sounds less like a cryptic prophecy and more like an ancient story being told around a beachside campfire. In the smoke of the twilight, on a milk-white sea. Could science finally be catching up with mediumship? A new Brazilian EEG study found that experienced mediums entered a distinct pattern of brain activity while in trance, one that researchers say doesn't resemble sleep or known psychiatric disorders. The study involved just 28 participants, so it's far from conclusive, but the findings suggest mediumistic trances may represent a genuinely unusual state of consciousness worthy of further study. You can read more of this story in the news section up at coasttocoastam.com. And coming up on the next Coast to Coast AM, that's tonight, Saturday, July 25th, what if Bigfoot, UFOs, time slips, and out-of-body experiences are all connected? Author and filmmaker Ron Meyer joins me to explore the eerie phenomena of Arizona's Bradshaw Ranch and a reality that may be stranger than we imagined. Then, did Atlantis really exist, or has the greatest lost civilization in history been hiding in plain sight? Sean Ingham separates fact from fantasy, revealing the bizarre visionaries, psychic channelers, and ancient texts that have kept the Atlantis mystery alive for centuries. That's Coast to Coast AM coming up tonight with yours truly back in the air chair. All right, back to open lines right here on Coast to Coast AM.
2: We have a great story from someone who's helped themselves to heal by using the botanical known as Carnivora. And we have a guest right now. Her name is Joni Nichols. This is quite a story.
3: Yes, it is. And Robert, my adventure started about 7 years ago. I was a mess. I had numerous infections. My hair was falling out all over the furniture. Mm-hmm. One of the scariest things was that my legs were swelling up out of control. It came to a head. Within 24 hours, I had gone into a coma.
2: Holy tamale.
3: Mom and Dad decided to get me Carnivora's six-week program.
2: And at what point that you started this series did you notice, hey, something might be getting better?
3: Within two weeks, Robert. 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Then I noticed that my hair wasn't all over the furniture. I'm like excited.
2: It's like you said that within about 6 weeks, your legs were no longer swelling?
3: Within 2 weeks.
2: And she credits all of it to her Carnivora protocol, the B program, where she's using the Carnivora extract, the lymph drainage product. 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Joni, thanks for being with us. I love to hear from you again.
3: Great.
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0: All right. I wonder if there's anybody out there who's ever seen a dragon head in the jungles of Honduras. Oh, look. Ted, driving the big red truck in Arizona. He's seen one. Hey, Ted, welcome to Coast. How are you?
1: Hey, great to talk to you, Rich. You know, you're Canadian, and I've got to tell you, I love Victoria, the Paris of the Northwest. You know, we used to dive sea cucumbers in the Straits of Juan de Fuca, and I was fortunate enough to take a couple days off and go over there. Love that place. Yeah, so I'm a San Franciscan, as you may know, and we've got this gold mining thing built into us. And so I was in the Mosquito Coast with my partner, Jim, and we're headed up the Rio Palaya in the middle of the night, lightning everywhere. And we've contracted to go way upriver, but the guy in the Cayuco eventually said, hey, it's too shallow, it's as far as I can get you. So we get dropped off with our drums of gas and our dredges and mining gear, and there's a little house there. And I notice as we're going through the mud, there's a rock holding a board up out of the mud. And it looked kind of strange. I put my flashlight on it, and I asked the owner of the house, what's this? And he said, oh, we got this out of the hot springs. And I looked at it, and it's a granite or andesite, very hard granite, dragon head. And it got me intrigued with what are dragons doing in Central America. So when the rainy season started in August, you have to get out of there. You just can't be in the bush when it's torrential. So on the way back down, I purchased that rock from that gentleman. And then I end up taking it to the Harvard Peabody Museum and showing it to the top Mayanist authority. And I took it out to Cal Berkeley. And, you know, the ivory tower, they don't want to tell you much about anything. But it made me an amateur anthropologist. I started studying about Kukulcan or Quetzalcoatl, mm-hmm. depending on where you're from. Yes. And very intriguing stuff. So now we're opening we just opened a museum on the island of Yatila. It's one of Honduras Bay Islands in the Caribbean. And that piece will be there next month and on display if anybody is interested in cruising to one of the greatest scuba dive spots on the planet. We get a lot of whale sharks down there. And then I have one question for you.
0: Yes.
1: When you get a chance. Yeah, you know, you get these people on all the time that are talking about time travel. And as a truck driver that passes through these time zone and adds an hour, takes off an hour, that's not very significant. But I was thinking, you take your Learjet up to Purdue Bay, you know, on the top of Alaska there, and you juice it up, you're fully fueled, you fly up towards the North Pole, and when you're about 50 miles off the North Pole, you make a 90-degree right-hand turn, and you're flying eastward, and you stay on that latitude, and now you're circling around the pole, and you're passing these timelines every 15 minutes, 10 minutes. So you loop around 10 times, and you land. What happens? You know, my mind just cannot get that, and I've wanted to ask that question to any of your guests that have been interested in time travel. So
0: yeah.
1: What's your take on that? If you got a calculator and a logical mind,
0: I have neither, but one thing I would say is I think the Earth rotates a lot more slowly at the North Pole than it does at the equator. So if you're like right at the exact pole, I mean, you're not moving much because of the Earth's rotation. You're not moving at all, hardly. So if you're already moving less because of the Earth's spin and you're flying east or west near the pole, that would add, you know, relatively little rotational speed compared with flying near the equator. Does that make sense?
1: Yeah, but if you're sitting on the pole facing one direction, every 24 hours, you'll be facing the same direction again after rotating once. All the timelines come close together. So you'd be hopping timelines faster.
0: Yeah, that's. Yeah, I see what you're saying. It reminds me. I was watching a stand-up comedian it was on Instagram, and he was talking about all the degrees longitude, and they all meet. They all come together at the North Pole. So, does that mean like as you're walking around the North Pole, it's like 1 o'clock, 2 o'clock, 3 o'clock with every step, you're in a different, how many time zones are there? 24 in total? Anyway, it's crazy. It makes my brain hurt actually. But a great thing to noodle on. Nevertheless, Ted, thank you for that. Great call. Let's say hi to Sam is in Klamath Falls, Oregon. Sam, welcome to Coast. Good morning.
2: Hi, Richard. Thank you for having me on.
0: My pleasure.
2: Can you hear me all right?
0: You're coming in like a brass gong.
2: All right. Awesome. Hey, I want to talk about something that well, listen, I've been a professional musician. I've been a logger in Oregon for 20 years. I've also been in the Army like 3 times. But of all the things that I've seen and done, the most bombastic and miraculous thing I ever witnessed, and I was a witness to it. I wasn't a participant. But I was logging near the just off the east boundary of Crater Lake National Park, 1 year, this was like 36 years ago, and I was running a skidder, which is a rubber-tired bulldozer that drags logs. Anyway, we had 2 crews working, and our crew broke for lunch, and I wanted to go see what the other crew was doing. So since I had this fast-moving machine, they were about a mile and a half away. Anyway, I loaded it down to the other crew site, and they were still working. They hadn't broke for lunch. So I turned my machine off, and I waited for them to break for lunch. Well, I wasn't there 20 seconds, Richard, and they had a pile of logs they call a deck, and an extra-long log was on top of the deck. And their skidder operator went through, dumped off some logs, but he kind of turned wide, and his boom hit the end of this long log and sent it spinning around on top of the deck, and the other end of the log came down and hit a coworker, and

0: Not that I had anything to do with it, but Joe jumped down off his loader, ran over to Shane, and slid down on his knees. And instead of taking vitals, he just immediately started praying. I think he knew that Shane was dead, too. And I'm in shock. I'm sitting off the side of the landing witnessing this, and I'm just in shock. Well, after a minute of earnest prayer, Shane opened his eyes, shook his head, and then on his own efforts did a sit-up and now was sitting up, and he kind of shook his head and said, what's going on? What are you looking at? And he looked over at Joe, who was standing, kneeling next to him. He goes, what are you looking at? Well, Joe wasn't much of a braggart or anything. Joe just took his hand and helped him up, dusted him off, and said, let's take lunch. And they went off to sit on a log and eat their lunch. Well, I jumped down off my skidder and ran over there and sat next to him. I didn't know what to say. That's the last I remember of it. But anyway, basically, what I saw is when Shane did a sit-up, I was amazed because he was hit in the chest hard enough by this log to have blood coming out of his nose and mouth. And yet he said in a normal voice, I was close enough to hear it, you know, what's going on? What are you looking at? And and wow. He was totally unaffected by this log then, whereas I had been looking at him a minute before and could swear that he was dead. And that's got to wow. be, Richard, that's got to be the most incredible thing of all the things I've done. Like I said, I've been in the Army 3 times. I've been a professional musician. I've been logging, and of all the stories I can tell, nothing beats that one.
1: No, I mean, what's that old saying? Death had the final word until it didn't. Yeah, it just goes to prove, you know, some mysteries are not meant to be solved, only witnessed, and you witnessed one. You witnessed a miracle, and that is that's a fabulous call. Wow. Can we top that? I don't know. Sam in Klamath Falls, Oregon. Well done. Gordon is a first-time caller. He's calling from Florida. We welcome Gordon to the program. Welcome to Coast, Gordon.
2: Yeah, thank you for taking my call, Richard. How am I coming in?
1: You're coming in loud and clear. I can.
2: Okay.
1: Over.
2: Yeah, geez, I will. That is quite a story, the last call I had, for sure. And it's kind of funny because I was going to talk about, I think it was up in Washington State where the logging crew and the foreman, the UFO came down. And from what I can gather, because George Norrie had him on a couple of times, I think he's passed, the foreman got in the craft for a little while or something. Am I somewhat correct?
1: I don't recall the that particular show. I don't catch all of them. I listen to as many as I can, but that one I must have missed. Anyways, so this foreman, this logging crew foreman, actually scrambled aboard, jumped into the passenger seat of a UFO. Is that what you're telling me?
2: Yeah, no, that's the way I took it there. Like I say, George had this guy on, the foreman, and the crew was right around there, and they watched the UFO kind of come down and hover a little bit, wondering what was going on, and that's how the foreman, he wasn't really scared, so he walked over. And somehow they beamed him up, Scotty, into the UFO for a little while.
1: Hmm. Did George have him on, or was he having us all on?
2: No, he was having the foreman on. He, like I said, he passed a couple of years ago or a year ago.
1: Okay, all right.
2: And it was interesting to listen to him a little bit there, and he was in the craft for a little while, and then they let him back out, however. And it makes my, you know, mind kind of wander a little bit there, but do you think that the UFOs and the ones that have been inside or gone for a ride or whatever, do you think they kind of put the fear of God in them to some extent where it's hard to explain?

0: Well, I have a very unpopular opinion about the occupants of these UFOs, the so-called extraterrestrials. I believe they're interdimensionals, which isn't necessarily that controversial. More and more people are coming around to that idea. But I tend to look at this whole phenomenon through a biblical lens, and I think that they are demonic or fallen, let's call them fallen angels in some cases, or they could be, you know, the good kind of angels in some instances as well. But I think that's what we're looking at here. Not, and I know this is the unpopular part. I do believe we are alone in the physical universe. I think God created it just for us. Now that's not to suggest in any way that people are not having encounters. The question is, you know, what are they having encounters with? And you know, that's where my perspective, again, not necessarily the most popular one. Thank you for the call. Now I'm going to have to go back and listen to that show. I mean, where else do you get to listen to someone on the radio across 600 plus affiliates talking about taking a joyride on a flying saucer? Certainly not on, C-SPAN or CNN. Let's see. Do we have time for another one? Yeah, we can squeeze in one more before the bottom of the hour. John is in Anaheim, California on the wild card line. John, good morning. Welcome to Coast.
1: Well, good morning, Richard.
0: Good morning.
1: You know how we celebrate our Independence Day on July 4th?
0: Yes.
1: That is not our actual day of independence. Our actual day of independence is September 3rd. And not only that, but this is only the 243rd year of our existence, because it took 7 years and almost 2 months. So our actual day of 250 years for our birthday is September 3rd, 2033.
0: Right, because the actual, the fight, it didn't end until 1783. And you're saying that's when Cornwallis surrendered to Lafayette, and you're saying September 3rd because that's when they signed the Treaty of Paris.
1: Yeah, the Treaty of Peace, yeah.
0: Yeah, the Treaty of Paris, yeah. I got it. Okay. Well, I think there's a strong argument to be made for that. But as to why, well, that's just the way Congress voted. They voted in favor of, making July 4th the anniversary in 1776. So that's the way it goes. But if you want to be a stickler, you're right. It should be September 3rd, 1783. All right. More of your great calls. Wow. You're just knocking them out of the park tonight, folks. I got to tell you, I think some amazing calls. Keep them coming. My name is Richard Serrett, sitting in for George Norrie. 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
1: And I wanted to talk to you anyway about the UFO reports, what you think of them.
2: The best thing about it is it's really exciting. We got complete vindication because basically what happened was is the government admitted that we don't know what these spots, these objects, these bright lights are, but basically you can help the government because the thing we're finding out is the government's not that bright and they need our help. So that's where Coast to Coast AM comes in and George Norrie comes in. Because you're going to have people on here that will give the government investigators an idea where to look, how to look, and what to look for. So it really does a lot of validation of the history of this show. And this is a huge step forward to getting to the truth because for the first time, we have the U.S. government admitting that there's something to this. Really admitting there's something to this. And that's a big step for all of us.
3: 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To prime or not to prime? That is the question so many weekend warriors ask. Listen to me, please. It's always worth it to prime. Priming makes any job easier and can even make hard-to-paint surfaces like metal or laminate less of a challenge. There are several different kinds of primers on the market. Some are designed to cover and block stains, others are good for hiding existing colors and patterns, and some just do it all. Your local paint store or home center can tip primers, and I recommend this when using darker paint. Most jobs only need one coat of primer, but consider applying two over very dark colors or bold prints. Now, once the primer is dry and you begin applying your chosen color, you're going to notice that you can spread the paint smoothly and evenly. Smooth and even are good things when it comes to painting. And that's a prime example why you should always prime.
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1: It's time to congratulate you for your efforts to get a UFO UAP disclosure. 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
5: 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And ultimately, we got disclosure. And you're here to see it, and so am I.
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1: Hey, welcome back. Just a little housekeeping here. The caller before the break was mentioning, and this goes back to my opening remarks to kick off the show, about visiting Washington and what a great city D.C. is, and what a privilege to visit there on the during the 250 years, the celebration of your 250th anniversary. And he was saying, well, actually, he's a real historical enthusiast, obviously, but he said technically the birth of the America should be marked on September 3rd, 1783, because that's when Britain formally recognized American independence in the Treaty of Paris, September 3rd, 1783, while July 4th, 1776 is when America, you know, declared its independence. So, but I, and then I said 1783 was when Cornwallis, the British general, surrendered to Lafayette. That's not true. That was 1781, 2 years earlier, at the decisive British defeat at Yorktown. That was in 1781, but it took 2 years for Britain to formally recognize American independence. So that's the 1783. Anyway, just wanted to clear that up for all of you keeping score at home, because if I don't, I know I'll get emails. Could humans one day live to 190? 190. Wow. Well, new research suggests it's theoretically possible. Scientists say that even if we cured every major disease and slowed every known aging process, tiny DNA errors that build up over a lifetime would eventually catch up with us. The good news? That biological limit may be closer to 150 to 190 years than 80. The bad news? Immortality is still off the table. You can read more of this story in the In the News section of it, coasttocoastam.com. 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

0: Eduardo is in Tampa, Florida. Good morning, Eduardo. Welcome to Coast.
1: Hey, Richard, how's it going? You know,
0: very well.
1: Before I get into my storm comment here, I definitely want to go to D.C. Like for July 4th because they have that PBS Capital 4 concert. So I'm glad you got a chance to go and enjoy yourself over there with the family.
0: Thank you. Yes, it was a memorable trip.
1: Yeah. So we kind of dodged a bullet here. The tropical storm Bertha went towards Texas, Louisiana, but I'll tell you, screen. I think we're going to be getting some more hurricanes, and what happened in Venezuela. I think that kind of stuff is going to be happening more, unfortunately, more natural disasters where you don't think they're going to happen.
0: Well, hurricane season runs from what, early June all the way into the end of November, so it's still early going. So it's possible that we could get, you know, more hurricanes, but actually we've had no hurricanes have developed yet. No major hurricanes, like a category 3. As you say, we've had the two tropical storms, Arthur and Bertha. So this is a slow year for hurricanes. It's running about 94% below normal for this time of, for this point in the season. But like I said, it's early. We still have to get to the end of November, so we shall see. Thank you for the call, Eduardo. Joe is in Massachusetts. Joe, good morning. Welcome to Coast.
2: Hi, Richard.
0: Hi there.
2: How are you doing? You good?
0: I'm doing well. How are you?
2: I'm looking at Bouncy the Rabbit, my pal, out my front yard. He meets me on the mountain.
0: Huh? I'm sorry. What are you looking at?
2: Bouncy the Rabbit. It's a friend that shows up when I come out and have a quick putt.
0: Okay.
2: I was in a library in Attleboro, Mass. about 8 years ago. I was on a computer. And this guy walked behind me, and I thought he was going to get on the computer next to me because it was open. That was the only place to go. But he stood over my right, making it perfectly obvious he wanted my attention. So I said, "What's up?" And he replied, "On the third day, he rose, and 12 men saw him, and 500 more." So I said, "Oh, I went to sister school. I know all about that. My name's Joe. What's yours?" At first, I thought he said Michael because I'm deaf as a haddock. But he said, "Matthew." So I replied, "You mean like Matthew, Mark, Luke, John?"
0: Yes.
2: And he looked at me and he nodded yes, shrugged his shoulders, and walked away. He was dressed in all black, black shorts, black beard, black slick back hair, very calm demeanor. Next day I was at the dollar store, just rummaging around. And I came across these framed references like the Serenity Prayer. You're hanging on a wall. There's a stack of 10 of them on the shelf. So I reached my hand right in the middle of them, pulled one out, Matthew. 7-7 fates. So I was a bit startled because of the previous day. Isn't that one of his most famous verses?
0: Is it the most famous verse from Matthew? I don't know. There's a lot of famous passages in Matthew. But that's certainly up there. Wow. So do you think that was, in fact, the disciple Matthew that you encountered in the library?
2: Listen, the next thing, I had just joined a new AA group. And all I knew, we had a commitment. You know what a commitment is? You go to another group and speak. All I knew was a Catholic elementary school in a neighboring town of Rentham. So off we went. It was Thursday night. We got there. It was dark. We parked in the back. The meat was in the cafeteria. So I walked into the cafeteria, and I look up at the ceiling. There were 10 pennants hanging from the ceiling, all Matthew sayings.
0: Wow.
2: And then I was going to this, the next night was Friday, I go to this food pantry at St. Joseph's Church back in Attleboro every Friday evening at 6 o'clock, and there's a Lord's Prayer on the wall that I had seen before. And I was in line, so I decided to read it, and I found out who wrote it. St. St. Matthew. That was my Matthew week, Richard.
0: That was a Matthew week. That's fantastic. I love it. I love those stories. Thank you, Joe. Let's see. Brother Don is checking in from Kent, Ohio. Brother Don, welcome aboard. You're on Coast to Coast AM. Good morning.
3: Yeah, Brother Richard, happy Sabbath, buddy. You know, your guest couldn't answer the question why Hispanics are troubled by cryptids so much. Well, I was on this one website, and they said because they are too superstitious. You know, predominantly Catholic countries, but I was raised Catholic, but they celebrate the Day of the Dead. And that's kind of strange, you know. They build altars, they put out food and marigolds for the deceased loved ones, hoping their spirits will come back and, you know, find the journey. A lot of, you know, superstition like that. You know, but it was interesting. You mentioned you only believe that the earth is, you know, the only, you know, populated planet. But in Hebrews 1 and chapter 11 also, it refers to the world's plural. And in Scripture, it also mentions the host of heaven. And the host is a very large, usually in, like, army and population groups and that. But the question I have you ever checked out the Guatemala sinkhole? This thing is 330 feet deep. It is rifle bore smooth. And when you look at it from an aerial view, it's unbelievable. Somebody was thinking that on one of these websites, something was boring up from underground, and they misguided, you know, the structure, stability of the ground, and this thing collapsed. But if you look at it, it's frightening.
0: I've not been there. I'm not familiar with it. I would love to check it out. You're right. Hebrews does mention worlds, plural worlds, but you also have to, I think, consider that the word has a broader meaning than simply planet or, you know, physical universe. It depends on the context. It could mean ages. It could mean epochs. It could mean eras. It could mean the course of history. It could mean the created order across time and space. So, because of that, because you have, you know, different potential meanings, you've got modern translations, they render the verse differently. So there's the NIV version is, through whom also he made the universe. The ESV version, through whom also he created the world. The NASB version, through whom he also made the world. So in those instances, it's back to being singular. So, I don't know. I guess it's difficult trying to capture the broader sense of that word. It doesn't mean necessarily multiple planets. That's what I'm trying to say in my very awkward and clumsy way. But thank you for the call. Let's say hi to, Tim is checking in from Alberta, Canada. Tim, good morning. Welcome to Coast.
4: Good morning, Richard, my fellow North American. That was great about Washington, D.C. Boy, I'd love to go there. Never have been. Just something short and sweet, happened this week. I'm a longtime caller. The first time I was on Coast to Coast was in 1989, and a caller not too long ago, just recently, said it was Dreamland back then, because I was pretty sure it wasn't Coast to Coast, so back in Dreamland days. And I just heard something on YouTube just this week. It was Tuesday. Ross Coldheart, he was the Peter Jennings of news in Australia. He interviewed Dr. Phil, who's just been recruited for the Disclosure Project for, you know, the people involved in Disclosure, Paulina and Luna, and the rest of that bunch. They've brought him in to help us digest what's coming. And if you listen to this interview, it's a really good interview. Like, this is a watershed interview. It got my total attention. And you can, the Coast family can definitely read in between the lines of this, because we're kind of educated more than the average person on this. But if you listen to the interview, you can tell that Dr. Phil is holding back. and he's holding back because it's not quite time yet. And you know he had a full briefing because he's a no BS guy. They'd have to disclose everything for him to play. I mean,
0: yeah, he's also he said he's absolutely furious. If the government's withheld significant information about UFOs.
4: Yes, he absolutely has stated that. He did again. But what was interesting is, I don't want to give it away because you have to watch this, but it's the two admissions he makes at the end. It's watershed. I don't care what view you have on aliens or any of that. We've got enough information now. We know something's been going on for a long time, and we've been kept in the dark. But, Phil, this is it, everybody. It's starting to happen, and I think it's going to happen fast.
0: All right. Wow. Batten down the hatches. Yeah, we could be in for a very exciting, thrilling, scary, bumpy ride. Let's say hi to... where are we going next? How about Jim in Portland, Oregon? Jim, good morning. Welcome to Coast.
5: Oh, hi, Richard. Enjoy your show. There's a lot of things in the natural world that have kind of amazed me, but the thing that most amazed me would be a visitation dream. I kind of wanted it to be my imagination. My dad, shortly after he died, was in this dream. He says, you know, I don't think I did enough in World War II. And I says, Dad, don't do that to yourself. The Navy did well by you, and so did the country. He was a Navy doctor. He wanted to be a pilot. The Navy decided, that's one of the few arguments he lost, but he lost that one. And he almost went to Burma, but the war ended, and he did work for the Public Health Service to do his time. I think it bothered him because he had friends that one in particular was a torpedo pilot who got killed at Midway. And I held off about 6 months. I finally called Mom. I wanted this to be my imagination, but she talked about it. She said, no, I didn't. Well, wait a minute. In the last couple of years, he'd think about that and compare himself to his friend Razzy Birmingham, who was killed at Midway. And that jolted me. It really did. And I'm used to it now. I guess there's a spirit side to the life we're living. There really is. But it was kind of an awakening. I wanted it to be in my imagination, but it wasn't.
0: Why would you want it to be in your imagination? I mean, isn't that faith affirming to know that if it's true and your father was communicating to you that confirms life after death? I mean, isn't that a good thing?
5: It is, but it made the world bigger than I can comprehend. It's faith affirming and reassuring, and I don't think I've had one since then. It may be one or two. I had one with a border collie dog. Dog told me to quit grieving for him, get on with my life so he could get on with his. And I did, and the dreams kind of go away. I did dream about that dog again. I visited my parents' house and knelt down and gave him a hug. I woke up a few seconds later, and it's almost like I could still remember the texture of his fur and a bit of a scent on his fur. It is real, but it came as a bit of a shock.
0: I'm sure it did. I'm sure it did. And then because you got confirmation from your mother that your dad did in fact talk to her about his regrets in the war. So that was confirmation for you. Yeah.
5: Yeah, it was the last couple of years of his life. He's kind of busy, you know, and but he'd think about his friend that was killed at Midway, and they were rather close, and they had some stories together. You know, it's kind of funny.
0: Go ahead.
5: After I was through, I had to talk with somebody. So there was a 24-hour store, and I talked with somebody I knew on night shift. She was really busy, but she gave me 3 or 4 minutes, and I felt better. I felt grounded again, and I gave George Norrie a call. I got through the first time or first, second time, and went on the air. And it turned out my brother Dave's mother-in-law in Iowa City would listen to that. And I mentioned Dad's funeral in Anaconda, Montana. Wow, that's Dave's brother. And there was one other connection. Bev was her name, between Dave's mother-in-law and Bev. The one other time I talked about it, talking to George Norrie, and I got a call from Susan, her daughter, and Dave's wife, and he says, "Did you talk to George last night?" "Oh, yeah." I says, "Yeah, Mom woke up and get a drink of
0: that's
5: water."
0: That's the magic and the power of radio. That's fantastic. All right, thank you for the call, Jim. Appreciate it. Wow, that was a lot of fun. Wonderful calls. Thank you. Thank you so much for including me in your conversation. For George Norrie, George Knapp, Connie Willis, Lisa Gar, Rich Bear, Ryan Recker, Stephanie Smith, Tom Danheiser, Dan Galani, Adam Thompson, Donna Walker, and Sean Latasore, I'm Richard Serrett. Thank you for your ears and your voices, your beautiful voices. Until tonight, so long for now.

0: Hi, registered pharmacist Ben Fuchs here. I've been studying healthy bodies for 35 years, and what I've got to tell you may shock and surprise you, but if you listen up, it may change your life. In the world of sports performance, you're not going to find a more popular and important anabolic strength-boosting supplement than glutamine, therapeutic nutrient that does a lot more than build muscle. Glutamine's reputation as a go-to building nutrient is well-deserved, and it's been used as such by bodybuilders and weightlifters for decades. It can also help athletes after prolonged strenuous exercise by preventing the breakdown of muscle and reducing inflammation. You don't have to be a gym rat to enjoy its anabolic bodybuilding benefits. Breastfeeding infants depend on it as a growth-inducing element, and up to half of the amino acids in mother's milk are glutamine. And if you're hooked on sweets, glutamine can help with sugar addiction. Under certain conditions, brain cells can convert the amino acid into glucose, and this may make it useful for beating cravings. Glutamine is found in high-protein foods. Whey protein is an especially good source. So are organ meats and seafood, as well as eggs and dairy. If you're a vegetarian, it's going to be a little bit more difficult to get dietary glutamine. You'll find some in beans, soy, and other lentils, as well as beets, cabbage, and collard greens. As a nutritional supplement, glutamine is readily available as tablets or capsules. 0.5 to 2 grams a day is a good starting dose. If you're in the gym a lot or in recovery from surgery, or if you're ill, you may need higher doses. 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
1: News this hour from Town Hall. I'm Ron Taylor. National Weather Service lead forecaster Bob Orovec says temperature records could be broken over the weekend.
3: Where some of the high temperatures across the middle part of the country are likely to be in the lower 100s. Example, Denver has a forecast high on Saturday of 100 degrees, which would break a record setting going back to the mid-60s. And Sunday also, looks like the temperature in Denver is going to be around 100 degrees also, and it may come close to breaking the record that was set back in 1910.
1: Conservative analysts believe Democrats are walking into what they call a political minefield.
4: They believe the party's move to the left on issues like crime and transgender policies is alienating mainstream voters, while support among Hispanic and black voters is slipping. They also point to demographic trends, red state gains from the next census, and declining influence in media and academia as signs Republicans could hold a long-term advantage if the GOP doesn't squander the opportunity. Ken Lorman reporting.
1: Public policy expert Matthew Cotternetti says Iran's track record makes it difficult to trust the regime.
5: We've had a ceasefire in this conflict technically since early April. And then in June, we had the Memorandum of Understanding. And in both cases, the Iranian regime said that they would open up the Strait of Hormuz to international shipping. And in both cases, they were lying.
1: Cotternetti made his comments on the Salem Radio Network. Iran said there were no U.S. strikes overnight for the first time in nearly 2 weeks as tensions remain high over the control of the Strait of Hormuz. Iranian Health Ministry spokesperson says that Iran had a peaceful night. The U.S. Central Command has not commented. Sirens did sound early Saturday in Saudi Arabia's Yanbu and Jizan provinces in an alert over potential danger. News and analysis at Town.
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7: Relief.
1: Newly released COVID-era messages are putting Dr. Anthony Fauci back under the microscope.
8: Senator Rand Paul has released private COVID-era messages that he says deepen the scandal surrounding Dr. Anthony Fauci's handling of the pandemic. Paul says the messages show authors of the influential Proximal Origin paper privately discussing the possibility of a lab leak while publicly promoting a natural origins theory. The Kentucky senator argues the documents are further evidence the American people were misled about COVID's origins and Fauci's role in shaping the public narrative. Willie Nelson, The White House.
1: A growing trend called teen takeovers, where scores of young people converge on small areas, have raised safety concerns in cities across the country and prompted officials to develop strategies to control the trend. Fueled by warm weather and driven by social media, takeovers have popped up in big cities like Houston, Chicago, Washington, and Detroit, and smaller communities like Clearwater, Florida. The gatherings often lead to fights, theft, and vandalism. More news and analysis at townhall.com. More than 250,000 people flee their homes in France and Spain as wildfires burn out of control.
9: In France, soldiers and firefighters are working to contain a massive blaze near Bordeaux in the wine country, the fire forcing tens of thousands to evacuate, with winds threatening to push it closer to the city. In Spain, wildfires are displacing over 70,000 people.
10: La situación sigue siendo compleja.
9: Spanish Prime Minister Pedro Sanchez says fire crews were in for a difficult few hours as they battle blazes. Successive heat waves that hit unusually early and hard this year have turned forests and shrublands into tinderboxes. I'm Julie Walker.
1: Health workers at an Ebola treatment center in eastern Congo have gone on strike over payment issues disrupting patient care. The number of confirmed Ebola cases in Congo has reached over 2,900. More on these stories at townhall.com. I'm Ron.
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0: Hi, this is Dr. Duncan McCollum, and I have this amazing patient, Gaylene, here, who walked into our office, well, barely walked into our office.
1: Hardly able to walk and bent over. And within three visits, I was standing up straight, walking. I couldn't believe it. That's never happened to me before. It's been a very rough road. But we're getting there, and I'm very grateful.
0: And you had two back surgeries as well, right?
1: Yes, I did. Yep. In 1995, yeah.
0: And so they didn't really solve your problem?
1: No, they didn't.
0: And you came in, we did some stem cell treatments on you and some chiropractic on you, right?
1: Correct.
0: Yeah. So you're happy?
1: I'm happy. Everyone here is just awesome. They're all here to help you. They're all so sweet.
0: You should listen to Gaylene, see if we can help your health.
1: That's right. Anyone that needs help, please come in.
0: Thank you.
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4: News this hour from Town Hall, I'm Ron Taylor. President Trump tells reporters he thinks his new wave of tariffs will hold up to legal scrutiny.
5: We put the tariffs on, they're very standard tariffs. The other way was easier. I thought the decision by the Supreme Court was not a good one. But we have many forms of tariffs, and all we did is go to B, you know, follow the line B. Now, B is something that's been used many, many times for years and very standard.
4: The administration cited failures by these nations to curb imports made by forced labor. A second Secret Service agent from Vice President J.D. Vance's protective detail has been placed on administrative leave amid an internal investigation.
6: The agent is suspected of leaking sensitive operational details to MS Now for a July 15 story that portrayed the Vance family as burdensome. The article revealed agents' frustrations with last-minute travel requests and other sensitive details. This follows a similar incident in January, prompting an internal affairs investigation. The vice president's office thanked the agents while noting the unique challenges of protecting a family with young children. Bernie Bennett reporting.
4: A heat dome is set to expand across much of the central United States.
7: Temperatures will be above 100 degrees from Dallas to North Dakota. About 70 million people will face heat advisories. Forecasters say the heat will stretch from the desert southwest to the Gulf Coast and into the Midwest and Gulf Plains. However, some areas like the Mid-Atlantic and Northeast won't be hit by such severe weather. The elderly and children are especially at risk of heat-related illnesses. Relief might come to the central U.S. toward next weekend. John Scott reporting.
4: France is using a massive cargo aircraft to dump flame retardants on a wildfire near the wine country city of Bordeaux. News and analysis at townhall.com.
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4: Saudi Arabia has been fired upon as the unrest continues in the Middle East.
8: Yemen's Iran-backed Houthi rebels say they fired missiles and drones at Saudi Arabia in response to Saudi airstrikes on Yemen's strategic Red Sea city of Hodeidah. The Saturday claim marks a further escalation over vital shipping routes in the Middle East as the U.S. and Iran vie for control of the Strait of Hormuz in the Persian Gulf. President Trump on Friday not ruling anything out.
5: We're locked and loaded and ready to go, but we're talking to them, so I think while we're talking, we'll see what comes of it.
8: At the same time, U.S. embassies were alerting American nationals in the Middle East that options to leave could become limited. I'm Julie Walker.
4: Iran says there were no U.S. strikes overnight for the first time in nearly 2 weeks as tensions remain high over control of the Strait of Hormuz. Breaking news and analysis at townhall.com. A new income analysis is challenging claims that America's middle class is falling behind.
9: Economist Steve Moore says Census Bureau sample data through May 2026 puts median U.S. household income at about $87,000. His analysis estimates real median income has risen 41% since 1984. The report adds that inflation-adjusted incomes declined during the pandemic, but have recently rebounded. The economic advisor in President Trump's first term says the policies of his former boss are behind the gains. Ken Lorman reporting.
4: The European Commission has found TikTok did not adequately protect children's privacy rights on its platform by allowing adults to view the accounts of minors. The Commission said Friday that the action exposed children to cyberbullying, unwanted contact, and predatory behavior. You'll find more on these stories at townhall.com.
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0: Hi, registered pharmacist Ben Fuchs here. I've been studying healthy bodies for 35 years, and what I've got to tell you may shock and surprise you, but if you listen up, it may change your life.
1: One of the most beautiful of all ornamental plants is the gorgeously colored lupine, with its stunning large pea-like flowers aesthetically clustered in long spikes. But lupine is much more than a pretty face. It's classified as a legume, and farmers use it as a soybean alternative for livestock feed, and many researchers believe that lupine may be the next big thing in the world of food and nutrition. It's an especially good source of the amino acid arginine. In fact, in the late 19th century, arginine was reportedly first isolated from the extract of the leguminous lupine plant. Arginine is converted by the body into something called nitric oxide, a gas that's released from cells lining blood vessels. These blood vessel cells are involved in opening and closing of the arteries and veins and play a major role in the development of heart disease. Under conditions of nutritional deficiency or toxicity or lack of oxygen and subsequent inflammation, these cells disintegrate and fats and cholesterol and calcium get trapped in or fill the gaps up like a Band-Aid, depending on how you look at it. And this is where heart disease develops. And this is why cholesterol-lowering strategies really don't work well for heart disease. The problem isn't the cholesterol, it's the damaged lining. All of this is to say that making sure you have enough arginine in your diet is one of the best ways to keep your heart and circulatory system healthy. Seafood, meat, and eggs and nuts are especially good sources, as are the aforementioned soybeans and legumes. And using a gram or two in a supplemental form every day is probably not a bad idea either. 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
2: News this hour from Town Hall, I'm Ron Taylor. National Weather Service lead forecaster Bob Orovec says temperature records could be broken through the weekend.
4: For some of the high temperatures across the middle part of the country are likely to be in the lower 100s. Example, Denver has a forecast high on Saturday of 100 degrees, which would break a record setting going back to the mid-60s. And Sunday also, looks like the temperature in Denver is going to be around 100 degrees also, and it may come close to breaking the record that was set back in 1910.
2: Conservative analysts believe Democrats are walking into what they call a political minefield. Here's Ken Lormond.
5: They believe the party's move to the left on issues like crime and transgender policies is alienating mainstream voters, while support among Hispanic and black voters is slipping. They also point to demographic trends, red state gains from the next census, and declining influence in media and academia as signs Republicans could hold a long-term advantage if the GOP doesn't squander the opportunity. Ken Lorman reporting.
2: Public policy expert Matthew Continetti says Iran's track record makes it difficult to trust the regime.
6: We've had a ceasefire in this conflict technically since early April. And then in June, we had the Memorandum of Understanding. And in both cases, the Iranian regime said that they would open up the Strait of Hormuz to international shipping. And in both cases, they were lying.
2: German authorities have issued a wanted notice for a fugitive suspect in the van ramming near Berlin's Pride Festival that left one person dead and injured at least 16. Police and prosecutors Sunday asked for help in finding the 21-year-old, whom they identified as Abdul B. They said he's believed to have injured several people with a moving vehicle and that one or more apparently left that vehicle. Several may have been stabbed. More news at townhall.com.
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2: Newly released COVID-era messages are putting Dr. Anthony Fauci back under the microscope.
8: Senator Rand Paul has released private COVID-era messages that he says deepen the scandal surrounding Dr. Anthony Fauci's handling of the pandemic. Paul says the messages show authors of the influential Proximal Origin paper privately discussing the possibility of a lab leak while publicly promoting a natural origins theory. The Kentucky senator argues the documents are further evidence the American people were misled about COVID's origins and Fauci's role in shaping the public narrative. Willie Nelson, The White House.
2: A growing trend called teen takeovers, where scores of young people converge on small areas, have raised safety concerns in cities across the country and prompted officials to develop strategies to control the trend. Fueled by warm weather and driven by social media, takeovers have popped up in big cities like Houston, Chicago, Washington, and Detroit, and smaller communities like Clearwater, Florida. The gatherings often lead to fights, theft, and vandalism. More news at townhall.com. More than a quarter million people flee their homes in France and Spain as wildfires burn out of control.
9: In France, soldiers and firefighters are working to contain a massive blaze near Bordeaux in the wine country, the fire forcing tens of thousands to evacuate, with winds threatening to push it closer to the city. In Spain, wildfires are displacing over 70,000 people.
10: La situación sigue siendo compleja.
9: Spanish Prime Minister Pedro Sanchez says fire crews were in for a difficult few hours as they battle blazes. Successive heat waves that hit unusually early and hard this year have turned forests and shrublands into tinderboxes. I'm Julie Walker.
2: Health workers at an Ebola treatment center in eastern Congo have gone on strike over payment issues disrupting patient care. The number of confirmed cases in Congo has reached over 2,900. More on these stories at townhall.com.
11: New on KSEO, it's Community Matters with Becky Steinbruner. When big decisions are being made behind closed doors, Becky Steinbruner is asking the questions nobody else wants to ask. 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Don't miss Community Matters with Becky Steinbruner, Fridays at 2 p.m. on KSEO and KOMY.
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1: Now, Dave, I know you've been thinking about doing stand-up, and you were thinking about going to a clown convention.
2: Yeah.
1: When are you going to be doing that?
2: I don't know.
1: The better question is, why are you doing it?
3: Well, it's part of research. I'm doing research for the show, Billy.
1: Because I hear the things
3: I want to brush up on my routine, my comedy routine.
1: I hear the most conventions, the stuff that people go to, it's just a lot of, like, you know, bad behavior. And
2: I went there, Billy, and then I don't know, I just heard some weird, I couldn't do it.
1: What's going on over there? In the back rooms?
2: It sounded like a bunch of horny clowns out there.
1: Oh, no, did it?
2: It did. It did.
1: You got audio of it.
2: Yeah.
1: That's terrible.
2: Yeah, these guys were...
1: What are they doing?
2: You know what they're doing.
1: Sounds like MZ's lowrider. Are those lowriders or clowns?
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6: News this hour from Town Hall. I'm Ron Taylor. A fourth firefighter has now died of injuries he sustained battling a blaze in western Colorado.
7: The Federal Interior Department says Nathan Matthews, who was battling a wildfire near the Colorado-Utah border last month when he and three other colleagues were caught in the blaze, died from his injuries Friday. The 43-year-old was from Lincoln, Nebraska. Officials say the June 27th situation, known as a burnover, turned deadly when the wildfire spread quickly, closing off all escape routes. Firefighters Emily Barker, Nick Hutcherson, and Sydney Watson died at the scene. I'm Julie Walker.
6: A U.S. swamp has been added to the list of UNESCO World Heritage Sites. Donna Warder explains.
8: The Okefenokee Swamp in Georgia is among several sites added to the World Heritage List at a U.N. committee meeting in South Korea Saturday. Kim Bednarik, executive director of Okefenokee Swamp Park, was there for the honors.
9: We accept this inscription not as a finish line, but as a commitment to keep the Okefenokee wild, resilient, and thriving for generations to come.
8: The Okefenokee is regarded as one of the world's largest freshwater ecosystems and is largely undisturbed. UNESCO says it's a globally significant natural habitat and a valuable source of information on long-term environmental change. I'm Donna Water.
6: Public policy expert Matthew Continetti says Iran is happy with the status quo.
10: I think the Iranians are comfortable with the low-intensity conflict where they fire one volley of missiles at us, kill a few of our soldiers terribly, and then we respond by firing back, but in a limited capacity.
6: Iran reported no U.S. strikes overnight for the first time in nearly 2 weeks. U.S. Central Command hasn't commented on the apparent pause. News and analysis at townhall.com.
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12: Canada holds a party for the new bridge between Detroit and Windsor that opens on Monday.
13: Canada is celebrating a new bridge spanning the river between Windsor and Detroit.
14: It is my honor to welcome you to the Gordie Howe International Bridge.
13: Chuck Andery is interim CEO of the Windsor-Detroit Bridge Authority. Canada paid an estimated $6.4 billion to build the bridge. A recent agreement says they'll share some toll revenue with the U.S. government for 15 years. Michigan will also get a share, but not until Canada's costs are recovered, likely decades in the future. Canada scratched the participation of Michigan and U.S. representatives at the gathering after President Trump suddenly announced 50% tariffs on Canadian goods would kick in mid-August. Audio courtesy CTV. I'm Jennifer King.
12: Former Dallas Cowboys quarterback Tony Romo has been arrested in Wisconsin for allegedly driving drunk. An arrest report shows the four-time Pro Bowler was pulled over in Milwaukee and failed a sobriety test. More at townhall.com. President Trump tells reporters he thinks the new wave of tariffs will hold up to legal scrutiny.
15: We put the tariffs on. They're very standard tariffs. The other way was easier. I thought the decision by the Supreme Court was not a good one. But we have many forms of tariffs, and all we did is go to B, you know, follow the line B. Now, B is something that's been used many, many times for years and very standard.
12: The president says the U.S. will open a formal investigation into the European Union's trade practices. He claims the bloc had unfairly levied billions of dollars of fines against Google, Apple, and other U.S. giants. Trump made the announcement Friday, a day after the EU hit Google with a fine of $1 billion, accusing it of breaking digital antitrust regulations by setting up Google Play and its ubiquitous search engine to corral customers toward their services. More at townhall.com.
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0: Skinwalker Ranch where bad things happen. And I looked at the Adobe house and I said, that's really cool. Can we go inside? So I went inside and there was a lot of graffiti. There's graffiti ever, because many people have snuck in there, you know, and done things. But nobody's really investigated.
1: Ron, so, I got to jump in. Pardon the interruption. We're going to take a break now, bottom of the hour. We'll get back to your story. Ron Meyer is with us. High Strangeness of Bradshaw Ranch, right here on Coast to Coast AM. Stay with us.

0: Hi, registered pharmacist Ben Fuchs here. I've been studying healthy bodies for 35 years, and what I've got to tell you may shock and surprise you, but if you listen up, it may change your life.
1: The lymph is one of the three great fluid systems in the body, and when it gets clogged up, big trouble can follow. The lymphatic system performs the dual role of processing and eliminating toxins and poisons and nutrient delivery to cells, which means that as toxicity builds up and the fluid becomes clogged and sticky, nutrient absorption can become compromised. And to compound the problem, the lymphatic system doesn't have a pump to force the fluids around the body. This is why lymphatic congestion can develop so easily. To improve lymphatic circulation and reduce congestion, first focus on the digestive system. Use digestive enzymes after all meals, especially high-fat ones. Look for enzymes with bile salts and betaine, which can further facilitate fat digestion. Use lecithin granules, which are readily available in health food stores. And probiotics, too, can play a key role in processing as well as detoxifying fats. Make sure you're getting some sun. Vitamin D plays an important role in supporting the health of lymph cells. Consider supplementing with other fatty vitamins, E, A, K, and essential fatty acids. Jumping on a mini trampoline, walking briskly, hanging upside down on an inversion device are great fun ways to improve the movement of lymph fluids. And don't forget slow, deep breathing. Respiratory muscles facilitate the movement of lymphatic fluid, improving oxygenation of the body at the same time.
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2: News this hour from Town Hall. I'm Ron Taylor. President Trump tells reporters he thinks his new wave of tariffs will hold up to legal scrutiny.
4: We put the tariffs on. They're very standard tariffs. The other way was easier. I thought the decision by the Supreme Court was not a good one. But we have many forms of tariffs, and all we did is go to B, you know, follow the line B. Now, B is something that's been used many, many times for years and very standard.
2: A second Secret Service agent from Vice President J.D. Vance protective detail has been placed on administrative leave amid an internal investigation.
5: The agent is suspected of leaking sensitive operational details to MS Now for a July 15 story that portrayed the Vance family as burdensome. The article revealed agents' frustrations with last-minute travel requests and other sensitive details. This follows a similar incident in January, prompting an internal affairs investigation. The vice president's office thanked the agents while noting the unique challenges of protecting a family with young children. Bernie Bennett reporting.
2: A heat dome is set to expand across much of the central United States this weekend.
6: Temperatures will be above 100 degrees from Dallas to North Dakota. About 70 million people will face heat advisories. Forecasters say the heat will stretch from the desert southwest to the Gulf Coast and into the Midwest and Gulf Plains. However, some areas like the Mid-Atlantic and Northeast won't be hit by such severe weather. The elderly and children are especially at risk of heat-related illnesses. Relief might come to the central U.S. toward next weekend. John Scott reporting.
2: German authorities have issued a wanted notice for a fugitive suspect in the van ramming near Berlin's Pride Festival that left one person dead and injured at least 16 others. News and analysis at townhall.com. I'm Ron.
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2: Saudi Arabia has been fired upon as the unrest continues in the Middle East.
8: Yemen's Iran-backed Houthi rebels say they fired missiles and drones at Saudi Arabia in response to Saudi airstrikes on Yemen's strategic Red Sea city of Hodeidah. The Saturday claim marks a further escalation over vital shipping routes in the Middle East as the U.S. and Iran vie for control of the Strait of Hormuz in the Persian Gulf. President Trump on Friday not ruling anything out.
4: We're locked and loaded and ready to go, but we're talking to them, so I think while we're talking, we'll see what comes of it.
8: At the same time, U.S. embassies were alerting American nationals in the Middle East that options to leave could become limited. I'm Julie Walker.
2: Iran said there was no U.S. strikes overnight for the first time in nearly 2 weeks as tensions remain high over the control of the Strait of Hormuz. Breaking news and analysis at townhall.com. New income analysis is challenging claims that America's middle class is falling behind.
9: Economist Steve Moore says Census Bureau sample data through May 2026 puts median U.S. household income at about $87,000. His analysis estimates real median income has risen 41% since 1984. The report adds that inflation-adjusted incomes declined during the pandemic, but have recently rebounded. The economic advisor in President Trump's first term says the policies of his former boss are behind the gains. Ken Lorman reporting.
2: The European Commission has found that TikTok did not adequately protect children's privacy rights on its platform by allowing adults to view the contents of minors. The commission said Friday that the action exposed children to cyberbullying, unwanted contact, and other things. More on these stories at townhall.com.
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1: And I wanted to talk to you anyway about the UFO reports, what you think of them.
2: The best thing about it is it's really exciting. We got complete vindication because basically what happened was is the government admitted that we don't know what these spots, these objects, these bright lights are, but basically you can help the government because the thing we're finding out is government's not that bright and they need our help. So that's where Coast to Coast AM comes in and George Norrie comes in. Because you're going to have people on here that will give the government investigators an idea where to look, how to look, and what to look for. So it really does a lot of validation of the history of this show, and this is a huge step forward to getting to the truth, because for the first time, we have the U.S. government admitting that there's something to this, really admitting there's something to this, and that's the big step for all of us.
3: Hi, I'm Ty Pennington, and this is another one of Ty's tips. I don't know if you've noticed, but I tend to work in situations where there are lots of people trying to get many things accomplished all at the same time. Say, for instance, when we pull in volunteers to help us paint. It's awesome to have the help, but if you're going to do a painting party in your house, heed this advice from someone who really knows. First, cover everything that isn't supposed to get paint on it, including the floors, doors, and the trim. With more people, there are more splatters and more spills. Second, before you start, make sure everyone has a task. I mean, five people with rollers means nobody is cutting in. Look, don't let the group dynamic turn into a war. It's just paint, and chances are any mistake you make can be fixed. I mean, look at me. My parents told me I was a mistake, and I've been fixed. Wait, no, that didn't come out right. But I think I was tutored.
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4: I'm George Knapp. Are we humans surrounded by non-human intelligence? Aliens? Demons? Ultra-terrestrials? Or something more exotic? A profound new work by Diana Pasulka considers where our species is heading. Also, ideas about ultimate human potential. Sunday.
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0: So yesterday starts off terrible to laundry day.
1: Yeah.
0: Everything's dirty. Everything. I didn't even know I had that much stuff. I'm thinking, how could this possibly be any worse? And there's over there on the other side of the room, a screaming, crying baby.
1: Wait, I have the text here. You said, there is some baby here at the laundromat that is giving me the goofy eye and driving me crazy. And I just wrote back, I said, try to remain calm and remember that there's someone else.
0: I didn't respond because I was in a death match of wits with this baby, right?
1: What did it want from
0: me? I think he was trying to intimidate me is what I think. So I said, you know what? I am the more dignified of the two.
1: Uh-huh.
0: I don't poop in my pants like you do.
1: Well, what did you do?
0: I did the only thing that I could do.
1: What?
0: But he knew that he was defeated. So
1: defeated? What do you mean?
0: He knew that he had been defeated in this battle of wits between him
1: and
0: I.
1: Are you sure?
0: So
1: it sounds like you backed down.
0: So he jumps into
1: the baby may have won.
0: You know, if you think about it that way, maybe he did. What? So
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3: Across America, the headlines keep coming. 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
5: Breaking news this hour from townhall.com. I'm Michael Harrington. A key U.S. ally in the Middle East is heading here to Washington. Correspondent Willie Nelson reports.
6: Israeli Prime Minister Benjamin Netanyahu is set to visit Washington, D.C. next week. His office says he'll attend funeral services for the late Senator Lindsey Graham, a longtime friend of Israel. President Trump is also expected to meet with Netanyahu at the White House on Tuesday, as the two leaders discuss ongoing diplomatic efforts. Willie Nelson, the White House.
5: A new global wealth report shows the United States created more millionaires than any other country last year. More on that from correspondent Ken Lorman.
7: According to the UBS Global Wealth Report 2026, the U.S. added more than 441,000 new millionaires in 2025, nearly half of all newly created millionaires worldwide. The United Kingdom was a distant second with 43,000, followed by France. The report highlights continued growth in American wealth creation despite ongoing economic challenges. Ken Lorman reporting.
5: Chinese artificial intelligence models are gaining popularity in this country for their affordability and efficiency. More American executives and companies are switching to Chinese models by startups such as DeepSeek, Moonshot AI, and ZAI for daily tasks. These models are very cheap and nearly as advanced as those of their U.S. rivals, technology analysts say. The rapid rise of Chinese AI this year with stronger players beyond last year's DeepSeek moment highlights the increasing competitive AI race between the U.S. and China. Former Honduran President Juan Orlando Hernandez returns to his country today to face corruption charges. He was extradited to the U.S. for drug trafficking and sentenced to 45 years, but was released in December after a pardon from President Trump. Hernandez led Honduras from 2014 till 2022. More on these stories at townhall.com.
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5: A raging wildfire in southwest France has forced the evacuation of 55,000 people overnight. This brings the total to 220,000 in one region alone as flames have crept closer to Bordeaux. Authorities in one region issued evacuation orders today for five more localities southwest of the city of Gironde. In Spain, authorities oversaw evacuations due to wildfires in the Valencia region. In total, 116,000 people have been evacuated there and west of Madrid. World War II's D-Day landing beaches in northern France and iconic Mount Olympus in Greece have been added to the World Heritage List today by a UN committee meeting in South Korea, reviewing dozens of nominations. The UNESCO committee, which meets in Busan through Wednesday of this week, also inscribed the ancient Japanese capitals of Asuka and Fujiwara and South Sudan's Boma-Badalingo migratory landscape. This is townhall.com. The NFL San Francisco 49ers say coach Kyle Shanahan suffered a concussion and other injuries in a car crash earlier this month that will limit his participation at the start of training camp. The two-car accident happened July 14th in Palo Alto, leading to Shanahan being taken to the hospital. The other driver was not hospitalized. Police say no evidence that either driver was impaired and both cooperated. No one was cited in the collision. Niners general manager John Lynch says Shanahan sustained a concussion, along with a broken nose, broken ribs, and a broken hand. Rick Moranis has finally answered fans' questions about a Spaceballs sequel. The actor will return as Dark Helmet in Spaceballs, the new one, the long-awaited follow-up to Mel Brooks' 1987 comedy cult classic. Moranis and Daphne Zuniga received thunderous applause at San Diego's Comic-Con Hall H this weekend, Moranis popping out of the crowd to join the cast on stage. More on these stories at townhall.com.
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11: Opinions expressed on the following program are not necessarily those of KSCO staff, management, or advertisers. 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
1: And I wanted to talk to you anyway about the UFO reports, what you think of them.
2: The best thing about it is it's really exciting. We got complete vindication because basically what happened was the government admitted that we don't know what these spots

0: these objects, these bright lights are, but basically you can help the government, because the thing we're finding out is government's not that bright, and they need our help. So that's where Coast to Coast AM comes in, and George Norrie comes in. Because you're going to have people on here that will give the government investigators an idea where to look, how to look, and what to look for. So it really does a lot of validation of the history of this show, and this is a huge step forward to getting to the truth, because for the first time, we have the U.S. government admitting that there's something to this, really admitting there's something to this, and that's the big step for all of us.
1: Classic Cuts.
2: Boston's self-titled first album was one of the most successful debuts in rock history. One of the great songs from that record is Long Time, which was coupled with a short instrumental called Foreplay. The band's late singer, Brad Delp, once provided the background on those tracks.
3: Long Time was one of my favorite songs to do when we played out live. It was just, it's a really fun song to sing, and it's one that I still enjoy listening to. The little organ piece to that, the entitled Foreplay, is another thing that goes back to when I first met Tom. He had this little sort of semi-classical piece that he really liked a lot, but didn't know where to put it. And it worked out very nice after we did Long Time. We said, hey, this is a perfect spot for that. So that's how those kind of came together.
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4: 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A profound new work by Diana Pasulka considers where our species is heading. 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
1: Welcome back. Great to be with you. George Harrison, Stuck Inside a Cloud. This haunting song was written while Harrison was battling terminal cancer. And the title came from one of his favorite expressions for feeling mentally foggy or spiritually disconnected. And although it's deeply personal, Harrison refused to make it a song about death. Instead, it's about accepting life's temporary struggles. And his son Danny later said it perfectly captured his father's quiet humor and remarkable serenity during his final years. A 1,000-pound great white shark has suddenly resurfaced after vanishing from researchers' trackers for months. The 12-foot predator, nicknamed Ernst, has traveled thousands of miles along North America's east coast before unexpectedly reappearing off Newfoundland. Scientists say its movements are revealing surprising new clues about what these apex predators really go, or where they really go and why. Where has Ernst been? And what did researchers discover? Well, you can read the full story in the news section of at coasttocoastam.com. Hey, are you single and obsessed with the paranormal? Then step into the unknown with Paranormal Date, the new Spark original series where love and the unexplained collide. Each episode, one paranormal enthusiast meets three mystery matches who share their passion for UFOs, ghosts, Bigfoot, psychic phenomena, and all things strange. 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If you've had a close encounter, chased a cryptid, investigated a haunting, or simply can't get enough of the mysteries of our world, we want to hear from you now. 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Paranormal Date. We're getting ghosted is a good thing. Telephone calls, questions, comments for filmmaker Ron Meyer as we continue to explore the mysteries of the Bradshaw Ranch right here on Coast to Coast AM.
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0: I've been sailing the China Sea long enough to see some strange and terrible things, but nothing as bad as that was. Why, God himself forgot us, and the whole blinking universe set out to do us in that night. It was the... Oh, but that comes later. I guess you can't really understand what happened on board the Nan Shan without knowing something about our skipper, Captain McWhirr. Stupid McWhirr, I called him. And after sailing with him for 3 years, I ought to know what I'm talking about. Why, I tagged him right off, first day he came aboard to take command. In Liverpool it was. And Mr. Siggs, who was one of the owners, was showing him around the deck.
1: It is a more modern ship afloat. I might say again that you've come to us very highly recommended, Captain McWhirr. We've a great deal of confidence in you.
2: Thank you, Mr. Siggs.
1: She's a brand new ship and a good ship. There's no reason why you shouldn't continue in command of her as long as you like.
2: Well, that's fine.
1: She'll be the smartest thing afloat in the China trade. Why, she's put together like a Swiss watch. Precision built from stem to stern.
2: Wait, just a minute, Mr. Siggs.
1: What is it?
2: That lock.
1: Lock? What lock?
2: Here, on the cabin door.
1: What about it?
2: You'll notice how it's been set in the frame, somewhat cocked at an angle. The ship starts rolling a bit, and the first thing you know, it snaps open and leaves the door swinging. It really should be fixed, Mr. Siggs.
0: That's Captain McWhirr, the best berth he'd ever had. New command, a brand new ship. But instead of pinching himself to see if he's awake, he complains about a lock on the cabin door.
1: Yes,
0: see what I mean?
1: Captain McWhirr, I see what you mean. I'll have it attended to right away. I think you'll do all right.
2: Thank you, Mr. Siggs.
0: Well, everybody knows what the China coast is. You haul out of Bangkok for a quick run up to Singapore and then shove off for Hong Kong. 2 days ashore, and you do it all over again. 3 years of it. 3 years of heat, smells, weather, copra, silk, and tea. Along in there somewhere, the owners decided to transfer the ship's registry to the Siamese flag. Don't ask me why. They just did, that's all. Anyway, I can tell you I didn't like it. When you grow up under the Union Jack, you figure to go on sailing under it. Not that the skipper, of course, could understand that kind of a feeling. Oh, no. Not old stupid McWhirr.
2: Aye? What is it, Mr. Jukes?
0: They just sent the new flag out from shore, sir. Here it is.
2: Oh, fine, fine. Unroll it. Let's have a look. Yes.
0: In my opinion, sir, it's a queer kind of flag for a man to sail under.
2: Oh? And what's the matter with it?
0: Well, it just looks queer to me, that's all.
2: Well, now, let's see. A white elephant on a red field. In just a minute. I'll look it up in the book. Here we are. Siam. White elephant on a field of bright red. Length exactly twice the breadth. So. Oh, there's nothing wrong with this flag, Mr. Jukes.
0: Oh, isn't there?
2: Not a thing. I hardly thought there could be. After all, these people ought to know how to make their own flag. It stands to reason.
0: Does it now?
2: You must have it confused with some other flag, Mr. Jukes.
0: Well, all I can say
2: is... Of course, you'll have to take care the seamen don't hoist the elephant upside down. That is before they're quite used to it.
0: I
2: presume it might be taken for a signal of distress. And in that case, the way I see it, that elephant stands for something like the nature of a Union Jack in the British flag.
0: Oh, you think so? Well, it's like a blooming Noah's Ark. That's what it is.
2: Mr. Jukes.
0: I'm sorry, sir.
2: I can't see where the color of a flag could anywise affect the navigation of a ship.
0: All right, sir, I'll instruct the hands. It'd certainly be a most distressful sight to see that elephant hoisted upside down. Well, that was Captain McWhirr. Couldn't get a thing through his head if you drew him a picture. And that's the skipper we had to sail under on the maddest, wildest trip that any coaster ever took. We were loading out in Singapore. Half the cargo had already come aboard. The sun was blazing and the smoke from our stacks hung over the decks like a blanket. The Nan Shan's winches puffed away aft, and cargo chains creaked and clattered across the combings. I was in the waist supervising the loading when Mr. Rout, the chief engineer, came up.
3: Hey there, Jukes. What's going on down there on the dock? Looks like a blooming army.
0: Oh, I don't know, Mr. Rout. Must be a mob of coolies on the move.
3: Here comes the captain. Could be some of his doing.
2: Mr. Dukes.
0: Aye, sir.
2: Keep the port between deck clear of cargo. There'll be 200 coolies coming aboard, and we'll plan to bunk them down there.
0: Good Lord, where are they bound?
2: Fuchao. We'll have to put in there this trip.
0: Yeah, but we're not fixed to handle passengers, sir.
2: Oh, they'll bring supplies aboard with them. Every man's got a camphor wood chest, so you'll have to nail deck buttons down there to keep them from sliding.
0: Yes, sir, I'll see to it.
2: I've all been working on a plantation north somewhere. 2-year contract. They're dying to get home. It wouldn't have been quite right to turn them down. You may as well start them coming aboard, Mr. Jukes.
0: All right, sir. Ollie number one, boy, Ollie same. Listen, you savvy, huh? Ollie fellow, catch him here. Top side, catch him. Step, step. Bottom side, Ollie time. Chop, chop. Single file now. One fellow, one time, all the time. What do you suppose they carry in those boxes?
2: Oh, I suppose their personal belongings, Mr. Jukes. And, of course, their 2 years' pay in silver dollars.
0: Well, they're as vicious a looking bunch of murderers as I've ever seen.
2: Murderers? Oh, come now, Mr. Jukes. One or two of them, maybe. But in the main, I'd say they're honest workmen. Have to be to stick out a 2-year contract on one of these plantations.
0: Just the same, sir. We'd better not take any chances.
2: Oh, I checked the lading weights carefully, Mr. Jukes. We can carry them without any overloading at all.
0: But I mean that... All right, sir. I'd better go hide the silverware in the officer's mess.
2: He's a hard lad to understand sometimes.
0: I could say I had a premonition right then, and I wouldn't be lying. Anyway, that's how it started. At the hottest time of the year, 200 half-civilized coolies aboard, a captain with no more imagination than you could stick in your ear, we steamed out from Singapore and laid a course for the port of Fuchao.

0: Johnny Jukes, I don't like it. I don't like it a bit.
1: What don't you like about it, Mr. Rowe?
0: Well, the looks of things. Something ominous about it.
1: Oh, there's a bit of a swell running all right. There's not a breath of wind. It's uncommonly hot, that's all. Gives a man the jumps. You're as bad as the second mate. He's been groaning around like the voice of doom all day.
0: Well,
2: Mr. Jukes.
0: Mr. Jukes.
1: Oh, that's the old man. I'll see you later. Keep your steam up, Mr. Rowe. Are you calling me, Captain?
3: I was, Mr. Jukes. What was all the long conversation with Mr. Rout?
1: Oh, why, nothing much, sir. I didn't see any harm in talking a bit. I'm not on watch, you know.
3: Oh, no, nothing wrong with it, nothing at all. I just wondered what you could find to talk about.
1: Well, different things, I don't know.
3: I've seen people on shore sit around a table and talk for 2 or 3 hours. I never could understand it.
1: It's just conversation, that's all, about nothing in particular.
3: Seems pretty silly. Well, you've noticed the barometer, no doubt?
1: Yes, sir, it's dropping.
3: Falling fast. Quite low now. Take a look.
1: I'll say it's dropping.
3: Bad time of the year for that sort of thing. Very bad.
1: Anything you want me to do, sir?
3: Oh, no. Must be some uncommonly dirty weather knocking about somewhere. Eh, Mr. Jukes?
1: Yes, sir.
3: Well, that's all. Just thought you ought to know about it, that's all. Carry on, sir, carry on.

0: There's a heavy one, all right, mate. Them coolies must be having a time of it down below. Lucky for them, the old girl rolls easier than any ship I've ever seen.
1: You just wait.
0: Oh, you think we may be in for it, huh?
1: Oh, no. I don't think anything. You're not going to make a fool out of me that way, Mr. Hughes. I didn't say a word.
0: What's the matter with you, Second? Why shouldn't you say what you think if you're a mind of
1: it? No, you don't catch me.
0: Whoa, there's another one. It's pretty rough. Now, whatever is about, we're steaming right into it.
1: You just try telling the old man that.
0: And why shouldn't I? Matter of fact, I think I'll ask him about this cross swell. It's getting worse all the time.
1: Now, I've known skippers to break some right good men for saying a whole lot less.
0: Captain McWhirr.
2: Yes, Mr. Jukes. What is it?
0: The swell is getting a good deal worse, sir.
2: Yes, I noticed that in here. Anything wrong?
0: Well, I was thinking about the passengers.
2: Huh? What passengers?
0: Why, the coolies, sir.
2: Then if you mean coolies, say coolies, Mr. Jukes. A man ought to say what he means. What about the coolies?
0: She's rolling her decks full of water, sir. I thought you might want to put her head at the swell for a bit. Until this goes down, of course.
2: So that's it, eh? Put her head at the swell, 4 points off the coast.
0: Well, it's just for a while, sir. A swell as high as this can't last long. It stands to reason.
2: Mr. Jukes, take a look at the barometer.
0: Good Lord.
2: Yes, exactly. It's a dead calm outside, isn't it?
0: There's not a breath of air stirring, sir. Only that cross swell.
2: I've been reading in the book here about storms. Funny thing. If a man believed everything written down here, he'd spend half his life running to get behind the weather. If I was to go by what this fellow says, I'd alter my course and come booming into Foochow from the north. 4 days late, 300 extra miles in distance, and a pretty bill for coal on top of it. I tell you, Mr. Jukes, if I knew every word in here was gospel true, I couldn't bring myself to do that.
0: No, sir, I guess not.
2: And how's a man to know if the book is right? If you dodge around a spot of dirty weather, how do you ever find out it was there in the first place? Answer me that. No, Mr. Jukes, there's things that a man can't get from books. I've thought it all out this afternoon. We'll hold her steady as she goes.
0: Whatever you say, sir, you're the captain. I guess I'd better write up the log. I'm going on watch.
2: Good. I dare say we're heading into something a bit out of the ordinary. Call me at once if anything shows up in the night, Mr. Jukes.
0: All right, sir. I'll see to it.
2: And, Mr. Jukes.
0: Yes, sir.
2: If you're going into the chart room, please close that blinking door. I can't stand to hear a door banging.
0: Yes, sir. 8 p.m. Swell increasing. Ship laboring heavily and taking water on all decks. Still a dead calm and very hot. Batten down the coolies for the night. The barometer is still falling. All appearances indicate an approaching typhoon.

0: hold her steady as she goes. That's all we can do.
1: Aye, sir. I'll sure try to.
0: Well, do the best you can.
1: Aye, aye, sir. Mr. Dukes. Mr. Dukes.
0: Aye, Captain. I'm coming.
2: Over here, Mr. Dukes. Starboard bridge rail.
0: Right, sir. Coming over.
2: Mr. Dukes, why didn't you call me?
0: Oh, there was no warning, sir. It is all of a sudden, about 5 minutes ago, blasted right out of a dead calm.
2: The book was right in some parts, anyhow. How's it going in the wheelhouse?
0: Agnes, look out, sir. Hang on.
2: What about Hackett?
0: He's on the wheel. Second is putting up shutters. The window glass will go if she starts breaking any higher.
2: Oh, she'll break higher, Mr. Jukes. Much higher.
0: It's a happy thought.
2: You haven't altered her course?
0: No, sir. Heading straight at the wind.
2: Good. Nothing else we can do, Mr. Jukes. Understand?
0: Yes, sir.
2: Some things a man can't find in books. Just keep her at it, that's all.

0: be helped, Mr. Jukes. Hammering through a mess like this, you're bound to leave something behind. Stand to reason. Hold hard. She's still rising, all right. That one broke over the wheelhouse.
1: We're done for sure.
0: What's that, Mr. Jukes? You say something?
1: I said. Is there any chance at all, sir? Can she live through it?
0: She may. We can hope so long, at least. She's a good ship. That's all a man can ask. What's that? Somebody yelling?
1: Below us on the fore deck, sir. Up here, starboard bridge.
0: Man shouldn't be on that deck unless he has to. It's a bit dangerous.
2: There, sir?
0: Over here. What's the trouble, bosun?
2: In Chinese, sir.
1: Wait, hang on.
0: The Chinese. What about them?
2: They've all fetched away, sir. One lump. It's horrible.
0: Yeah, now what do you mean, fetched away?
2: Rolling around in a hold in one big lump. Screaming like blooming maniacs, sir. All adrift.
0: Mr. Jukes?
3: Yes, sir.
0: I can't make head nor tail of this. I guess you'd better go below and see to it. Put things in order.
1: Well, what shall I do, sir?
0: I can't tell you up here. Find out what's wrong. Straighten it out. That's all.
1: That's all.
0: Take the bosun with you. I'm going to try for the wheelhouse.
1: All right, sir. Come on, bosun.
2: Aye, sir.
1: Just straighten it out.
4: That's all.
0: Well, how's the wheel stand, Hackett?
5: Steady as she goes, sir.
0: You realize, of course, we've hit a typhoon.
5: Aye, sir.
0: Sorry I can't give you relief. Can you manage a while longer?
5: I'll hold it to the course, sir. As long as there's a ship by night, sir.
6: Yeah, that won't be long.
0: Oh, anything wrong, Sackett?
6: Wrong. We're all as good as dead men, that's what's wrong.
0: Oh, now, I wouldn't say that. She's still afloat.
6: Ha!
0: And we've got it lucky here on deck. Plenty of chance to see what's coming before it hits us. A man always feels better when he can see what's coming. But it's a different story down below there. Not having knowledge of what's going on. Not knowing if we're afloat or sinking. Now, there's the lads that's got it tough. The ones down there in the engine room.

0: No time now for the steam to drop. Here, ride that throttle, Beals. Can't let her rip her shaft out when she breaks clear of the swells. Hello, Bridge. Hello, Bridge. Confounded, why don't they answer the speaking tube? Can't tell if they're dead or alive up there. Hello? Hello?
1: Yes, Mr. Rout?
0: Captain, how is it on deck?
1: Bad enough. It depends mostly on you.
0: Well, so far so good. We're holding a full head of steam.
1: Good. We'll need it.
0: Don't let me drive her under, sir.
1: Have to take a chance. Can't see 20 feet up here. Got to keep moving enough to steer.
0: I understand, sir. Count on us.
1: Getting smashed about a good deal, but doing fairly well. As long as the wheelhouse stands. Wait, hold on.
0: Hello?
2: Set the captain, Mr. Rout. I've got to talk to him right away.
0: Wait a minute, Jukes. Something's happened up there. Hello, Bridge.
1: You still there, Mr. Rout?
0: Right. Anything wrong, sir?
1: No, not now. The second mate's lost, though.
0: Overboard?
1: Oh, no. Lost his nerve. Awkward circumstance. Had to knock him out, too. Too bad.
0: You hear that, Jukes?
2: Yes, let me talk to him. Captain, Jukes here. The bosun and I just took a look at the tween deck. It's them blooming foxes, sir. They've all broke loose and smashed to bits. And the coolies are fighting like crazy men for them silver dollars that's rolling around.
1: Fighting? We can't have fighting on board, Mr. Jukes.
2: There are 200 of them, sir. They're all trying to kill each other.
1: I can't have it, Mr. Jukes. Put a stop to it at once, do you hear?
2: Put a stop to it? How? They're crazy men. They'll kill anybody that came on that deck.
1: You're second in command, Mr. Jukes. Use your authority. Make it clear to them. We simply can't have fighting.
2: Make it clear to them?
1: Oh, yes, sir. After that, you'd better gather up all the money. I can't have it lying about on the deck. Get the bosun to help you. Wait, here it comes.
0: Gee, Arsifat. There's the one that does it. That must have swept the deck from stem to stern. Hello, Captain McGuire. You all right up there?
1: Everything's all right, Mr. Rout. All the boats and half the starboard rail carried away. Nothing serious. There's nothing to worry about, Mr. Rout. Carry on.
0: Nothing to worry about. Carry on. Hey, you're all right, Captain. As you say, sir. Carry on.
2: Carry on?
0: Hey, now. Where are you going, eh?
2: Where do you think I'm going, you loudmouthed old windbag? Out on that deck to get myself murdered.
0: Nothing serious, Jukes. Nothing to worry about.
2: The whole blooming world's falling apart, and I'm out picking up silver dollars. Captain's orders. Come on, bosun.
0: Don't miss any of them, Jukes. Carry on, boy. Carry on.
3: No
2: help for it. Our gallant skipper says to stop the fighting. Use our authority. All right, then, quiet down. Come on, bosun.
4: Aye, sir.
2: Stow it there, you fools. Cut it out now, do you hear me? Authority, huh? They're clean out of their heads. We gotta drive them to the bulkhead. Back up now. Hey, none of that. Get to it, bosun. We gotta show them what for. Nothing else to do. Back up there. Captain's orders, you know. Follow me, bosun.
4: I think you, sir. No, I don't. I was just thinking, sir.

0: It was an easy job to bring that mob under control.
1: Oh, the coolies? Oh, I dare say it wasn't. Had to do what's fair by them, though. Mr. Jukes, that barometer in there stands at the lowest point I've ever seen a glass in my life.
0: You mean there'll be more of it?
1: The worst yet, according to the book. It'll break sudden now. Any minute. A puff or two of wind and then it hits.
0: She's taken a horrible beating, sir.
1: She has indeed. And she's in for a worse one.
0: We haven't much chance, have we, sir?
1: She may come through it. She's a good ship.
0: Here's the first puff.
1: It'll hit us hard when it comes. You left them pretty safe, did you?
0: The coolies? We strung lifelines, gives them something to hold on to.
1: Good. I'd like to give them all the chance we can, whatever happens.
0: Oh, they'll be all right, sir. I broke out rifles for eight of the crew. Put them to guarding all the companionways leading off the teen deck.
1: You armed the crew, Mr. Jukes?
0: Oh, sure. We won't have any trouble with them now, sir.
1: Mr. Jukes, please have those rifles returned to the magazines at once.
0: What?
1: There'll be work for every man aboard in a few minutes. I can't spare seamen to stand around and hold rifles when it isn't necessary.
0: Isn't necessary? Don't you realize those savages will think we stole their money? But they'll tear us to bits if they ever get out of that deck.
1: Oh, I think they'll understand we're dealing fair by them. Collect the rifles, Mr. Jukes.
0: Captain, it's suicide. The best thing we can do is turn the whole mess over to the authorities in Fuzhou, if we ever get there.
1: Well, I don't know. I figure that when anything happens on shipboard, it's up to me to settle it on shipboard. Part of the duties of commanding a vessel, Mr. Jukes. I've no doubt I'll be able to reach an understanding with these men later.
0: Understanding? You ought to have seen him a while ago when me and the bosun was down there.
1: Lost their heads a bit, I guess. No wonder at that one. Here she comes. Pick up those rifles, Mr. Jukes, and something else.
0: Yes, Captain.
1: If anything happens to me, you'll be in charge. Only advice, keep her facing it. Best way to get through, facing it. That's enough for any man.
0: All right, Captain, I'll remember.
1: And one thing more, Mr. Jukes.
0: Yes, sir.
1: Something that always helps at sea is to keep a cool head. Just keep a cool head.
0: Oh, no, keep a cool head. A stitch in time saves nine, a rolling stone.

0: clear blue sky and bright sunshine the morning we steamed into Fu Chau Harbor. Mr. Rout was leaning on a hatch combing, smoking a pipe. The bosun lounged on the foredeck, waiting to pick up a line from the wharf. And the captain? Well, he was engaged in the most unusual occupation.
1: Keep moving.
0: He was sitting at a table on the foredeck, handing out silver dollars to them blinking coolies. All divided up even, the same amount to each one. Craziest thing you ever heard of in your life. You see, the way the captain figured it, since those blighters had all worked for 2 years at the same rate of pay, then their savings ought to all be about equal. As you can see, of course, that wasn't necessarily true by any means. Wasn't even legal. But you couldn't tell him anything.
2: Well, that's that.
1: Mr. Jukes.
0: Yes, sir. Coming, Captain.
3: Well, Mr. Jukes, I've disposed of our little collection of silver dollars.
0: Ah, that's great. Only wait till those boys get ashore and file claims against us.
3: Oh, no, they won't do that. As a matter of fact, they were quite pleased at having it arranged that way. Figured it might avoid a lot of arguments later. They sent a spokesman to thank me.
0: Well, I'll be...
3: Mr. Jukes, you may as well give all the hands 6 hours' leave before we start working the cargo.
0: Whatever you say, Captain.
3: Oh, yes, and before the carpenter leaves, I wish you'd have him fix the lock on that port cabin door.
0: What?
3: That seems to have got broken somehow. During the storm, I suppose. I can't stand to hear a door banging, Mr. Jukes.
0: Aye, sir. I don't suppose it matters that the ship is battered from stem to stern, half her topside carried away, and smashed till she looks like a bloomin' Tinson freighter.
3: Mr. Jukes, I don't understand you.
0: You don't understand me, sir? Do you understand that we've come through the worst typhoon on the China Seas in 20 years? We're the only ship that got through?
3: It's true. I suppose we were a bit lucky.
0: Lucky, sir? With 200 murdering cutthroats running loose aboard and the very heavens doing their worst?
3: We had a job to do and we did it. That's all, Mr. Jukes. That's the important thing.
0: Yes, sir. That's all. That's all, he says. A job to do. A bit lucky. What can you do with a man as thick as that? But then, as I started to turn away, Captain McQuarrie said something else that surprised me. With emotion wrung from the very bottom of his soul, he uttered words I never thought I'd hear coming from so stupid a man.
3: But I'm glad we brought her through, Mr. Jukes. Truly I am. She's a good ship, Mr. Jukes. A good ship. I should have hated to lose her. I...

Typhoon by Joseph Conrad was adapted for radio by Les Crutchfield and produced and directed by William N. Robeson, with Frank Lovejoy as Jukes, Raymond Lawrence as Captain McQuirr, and Cy Kendall as Ralph the Engineer. The special musical score was conceived and conducted by Cy Feuer. Escape is presented by the Columbia Broadcasting System and its affiliated stations each week at this time. Next week, we invite you to escape to Paris of 500 years ago in Robert Louis Stevenson's story of a fascinating adventure, The Sire de Maltois d'Or. And so, good night until next week at this time, when again it will be time to escape. 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

0: You are alone in the dark forest, and behind you somewhere is the werewolf waiting to drink your blood. 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
1: Escape, produced and directed by William N. Robson, and carefully plotted to free you from the four walls of today for a half hour of high adventure.
0: Tonight we escape to the backward world of Eastern Europe, where ancient superstitions still live in the minds of men. Tonight we escape with Jeffrey Household's grim story, Taboo.
2: Among semi-civilized peoples, there has always been widespread belief in werewolves, those fantastic creatures supposedly able to turn from man or woman into wolf and back again at will. This belief is still widespread among the simple folk of Eastern Hungary, in the district around Zweibergen, high in the gloomy Carpathian Mountains. And I must admit, not without some reason. Before the late war, I often spent my vacations in that area, drawn to the dark loneliness by the pool of my Slavic blood. It was the same with her, perhaps, and our kindred ancestry no doubt drew us together. Her name was Kira Vaughan, and she was there with her husband, a pleasant young Englishman. They were obviously much in love, and I felt almost like an intruder when I found myself the only other vacationer in the village. However, they made me welcome and invited me to dinner. It was an excellent dinner.
3: Won't you have some more strawberries, Mr. Shirabia?
2: Huh? Thank you, no, Mrs. Vaughan. I've eaten far too much already. I cannot say when I've had so excellent a dinner.
3: Thank you.
2: I'm sure I shall get nothing like it at the inn.
3: I should hate to have to stay at the inn.
4: You see, Shiravyev, my wife is one of those delightful creatures who cannot stand to be shut in. She must run free, preferably in the woods, with her hair streaming in the wind. She's quite unusual.
2: Indeed she is, my dear Vaughan. And you may count yourself most fortunate.
4: Oh, I do. Where else should I find so good a cook?
2: Oh, very true. I've never tasted venison quite like that tonight. Delightful.
3: Thank you.
4: Another of her little victories. She delights in outdoing the ordinary housewife. She disdains the village shop and gets her meat right off the hoof.
2: Oh? You do your own hunting?
3: Oh, dear, no.
4: Not that. She's much too kind-hearted and loving a person for that. She's found a new source. The district game warden brings fresh venison to her door.
3: Oh, it's not he, but his son.
4: True, the game warden's slightly moronic son, who is, I'm sure, in love with her.
3: Oh, that's ridiculous.
2: Oh, not so. It's quite understandable. I'm beginning to fall in love with her myself.
4: You see, my dear.
3: Thank you, sir.
2: Seriously, though, I can understand this wild desire to be free. This wish to, as you put it, run in the woods with the wind in your hair. It is some legacy of our Slavic blood, no doubt. Yours and mine and the game warden's moronic son. Somehow we feel at home in these dark forests.
3: Oh, you too.
2: Yes.
4: And I don't. I confess it, I don't. There's something here that frightens me. Something strange and inhuman and taboo.
3: Darling.
4: I'll confess something, Kiraviev. I don't like Kira to go out into these forests alone. Maybe I'm afraid that someday this emotional impulse of hers will get the better of her and she'll just disappear. Like those two men last week.
2: Oh? What was that? Have I missed some exciting happening?
4: No, not really. Though you'd think so to hear the villagers talk. A fellow coming home through the woods after dark just disappeared. Probably got fed up with life here in the village and lit out for Budapest.
2: And, what about the other one?
4: Oh, yes. Well, a search party went out the next day to look for the fellow. When they got back, they found one of their party was missing. Evidently, he'd taken the opportunity to skip out, too.
3: Is that what you really think?
4: Oh, why not, my dear? If those men had been done away with, it might have been by something supernatural. And there's no such thing.
2: But might it not have been some wild animal?
4: Oh, the bears around here are harmless and the wolves are not in pack. At any rate, there would have been some sign, some blood, track, something. There was nothing. They simply disappeared, vanished, skipped out.
3: Richard, how can you be so careless?
4: You see the paradox? My wife, who loves the woods, believes the fantastic tales of the villagers. I, who confess to finding the woods strange and frightening, do not believe them.
2: Perhaps it is because you are frightened that you are afraid to believe them. What do the villagers say?
4: Well, you know this district well enough. They're talking of werewolves and such tommy rot. Oh, it's utterly fantastic.
2: Yes, to you, an Englishman, it would be.
4: And it isn't to you?
2: Fantastic, yes, I suppose, but
5: Perhaps Mrs. Vaughan and I, who feel at home in this forest, can understand and believe such fantasy a little more easily than you.
3: Yes. I remember many times as a child, I dreamt of being an animal. I thought then that I would love it. The freedom of the forest.
5: Exactly. That primitive instinct is so deep within us all. A heritage of some dim, distant past. In us Slavs, it lies closer to the surface. It takes very little to bring it to light.
3: Yes, it is true.
4: Well, you've placed my wife in a new life, Yuravyev. You'll have me suspecting her of changing into a wolf and running out to the forest to murder people.
3: Oh,
5: oh please, Born. You take me too literally. And besides, it is a shame to spoil so delightful a dinner with so gloomy a conversation.
4: Right. Shall we go into the living room? There's a cheerful fire in there. Oh, yes, sir. What is it, Peter?
6: Beg your pardon, sir. But a message just came from the village.
4: Oh? What is it?
6: They want you and Mr. Sheravyev to come down there now. They're organizing another search party.
4: What?
6: Yes. There's another man missing.
4: Kill her! Catch her, Sheravyev. She's fainted.
5: It was only then I realized that these people were under a terrible tension. I was to learn very quickly that the whole village shared it. Every able-bodied man in the district was at the inn when we arrived. The magistrate explained the situation.
7: Mr. Gross, he went into the forest late this afternoon hoping to bag a blackcock for his supper. A little after dusk, a solitary shot was heard. That was 3 hours ago and he has not returned.
4: But only 3 hours? Isn't there a chance that he might still return?
7: A chance, perhaps, but the other two did not. It will do no harm to search for him. We may still be in time to save his life.
5: We searched most of the night, and then next morning, Vaughan and I went out again. We climbed to my favorite spot for hunting blackcock, and then followed the trail down to the village, the trail the missing grocer would have taken. I was beginning to be a little exasperated at Vaughan. He seemed to be so casual and uninterested, as if he were convinced that this one, too, had merely skipped out. But I underestimated him. He was a skilled tracker, and suddenly he did show some interest.
4: Wait a minute. Someone has turned aside from the path here. He was in a hurry. I wonder why.
5: I think you are right. There are some broken branches.
4: Why? Why here?
5: It's hardly likely anyone would go plunging into that thicket unless he had a reason.
4: Wait. See that big white rock behind the thicket? When you're being followed, it's comforting to have a clear space around you. You'd feel safe up on top of that rock with a gun in your hands if you got there in time.
5: You may be right. Let's go up.
4: Righto.
5: We forced our way through the underbrush to the rock. It was 30 feet high on the downslope side, and a hot spring at the foot of it bubbled out of a cavity scarcely 2 feet wide. We made our way up to the slope, around it, and came out on top. There was nothing there except for some ivy in the cracks and one small stunted tree.
4: Aha! Look at that.
5: Where?
4: The tree. The entire base has been shattered by a charge at close quarters. Perhaps that was the shot that was heard.
5: Oh, you're right. It must be. They say there is always a tree between you and it.
4: What do you mean, it?
5: The werewolf.
4: Well, this must have been a baby one then. That mark is only 6 inches off the ground. No, I think the man's gun went off as he fell. Perhaps he was followed too close as he scrambled up. About here would be where his body would have fallen.
5: Do you see anything? I don't. No blood stain.
4: Yeah, well, wait. Look here.
5: Oh, but it's just a tiny spot.
4: That's enough. It's blood, all right. And something more. A tiny bit of tissue.
5: Let me see. Yes. Brain tissue. It must have come from a deep wound in the skull, made by something like an arrow or a bird's beak. Or maybe even a sharp tooth.
4: But where's the body? There is absolutely no other sign. No evidence of its being dragged off anywhere.
5: No, I can't see any either. It's very strange. But at least we know one thing, Vaughan. This man did not just skip out. This man was dead or dying.
0: When we brought our information back, the excitement of the village mounted. The peasants crossed themselves, and at the inn, the old tales were being told.
4: That's old Weiss, the game warden, talking now. And Josef Weiss, his son, beside him.
0: The moronic son?
4: Yes. The old man is a character, too. Listen.
8: The biggest one my grandfather had seen. and it followed him in the forest. Time after time, he met it at twilight outside his cabin. And time after time, he fired at it point blank. But he couldn't hurt it. Then he pounded a silver penguin and loaded his gun with it. One shot and the wolf disappeared. But next day, they found Heinrich the cobbler dying in his house with a beaten silver coin in his belly.
9: Oh. Fools! You believe such stupid talk.
8: Joseph!
9: My grandfather used to tell the same story. Only when he told it, it happened to his grandfather. Anyone can see it didn't happen at all. Such things can't happen.
8: Joseph, you call your father a liar.
9: I do.
5: Well, far from being a moron, Joseph seems to have more sense than the others.
4: Perhaps. Joseph, you're not afraid of this werewolf, then, eh?
9: I? No.
4: Why not? The whole village is frightened.
9: I'm used to walking alone in the woods at night. You've got to be a part of the forest, then you'll not be afraid of it.
4: You do believe in werewolves, then, eh?
9: I don't say a man can turn into a wolf, no. But I can understand why he'd want to.
4: Your theory again, Sharavyev.
5: Yes. I think I understand that too, Yosef. But what does it feel like?
9: It feels as if the woods had got under your skin and you want to walk wild and crouch at the knees.
5: Yes. I think he's perfectly right.
4: And you explain it by some primitive urge?
5: Possibly. There may be many reasons. Physical hunger could be one. We sometimes forget that man was once a fleet-footed hunting animal with all the necessary instincts.
8: Hunger? Ah, yes, we all know about that. About what it can do to a man.
7: I've been trapped in a cliff for 5 days, I know.
9: None of you have suffered hunger as we did in the prison camp during the war. None of you knows what it is to eat.
8: Joseph, let's not talk about it. He gets so upset remembering.
7: Well, we'll have to go on searching for the body and for the werewolf.
8: You'll not find it. Not until you arm yourselves with silver bullets.
7: Perhaps it is gone now, whatever it is. The search parties may have frightened it away.
9: It wasn't frightened by the first search party. It simply took one of them. Now it is still here. And it will strike again. You may be sure of that.
5: The whole village believed that Joseph Weiss was right. They traveled in the woods by twos now. No one went alone. For a week, village life was disrupted. The men beat the forest. The women tried to comfort each other. Kira wore herself out, trying to be useful. The village women could not help loving her. But there was something else. Something strange. One day I spoke to Frida, the maid, about it.
6: Ah, yes, she is a strange one, Mr. Sharivia. Even now I have seen her going out to walk alone in the woods at twilight. The women in the village think she is possessed.
5: What do you mean, possessed?
6: I hesitate to say, sir.
5: Come, tell me.
6: They are beginning to say sometimes the werewolf can be a woman.
5: At first, the suggestion seemed so ridiculous to me that I hesitated to speak of it. But then I decided to tell Vaughn before this rumor could reach Kira herself. He was naturally much upset.
4: That settles it, Sharavyev. We've got to do something.
5: Something, yes, but what?
4: There's only one thing we can do. Track down this supposed werewolf.
5: But that's what we've been trying to do for a week. How can we
4: do... It's really very simple. We'll offer him bait.
5: Bait? Who will be this bait?
4: You and I, Sharavyev. If you're game.
5: Why, yes, of course I'm game.
4: Good.
5: But how? Are you going to tie me to a tree and watch out with a gun?
4: That's about right. Only we needn't tie you up. And since it was my idea, you can have first turn with the gun. Are you a good shot?
5: Right.
4: This is no time for false modesty.
5: Yes, I'm a good shot.
4: Very well. It'll be night, and we'll have to shoot with only the moonlight.
5: Where do we go? To the rock?
4: Exactly. And the sooner the better. Tonight?
5: Tonight.
4: And say nothing, absolutely nothing, to anybody. Especially to Kira.
5: I understand. This is between us. Either we win, or we simply disappear. It was difficult getting away without telling Kira what we were going to do. She seemed to sense that something was wrong, and she sat staring after us with strange, angry eyes. In the village, Vaughn and I parted and made our ways to the rock separately. I reached there first and settled myself on top of the rock, almost covered by the ivy, the gun across my knees. Presently, Vaughn appeared on the path, and I gave the signal that I was there and ready. The trap was set. In the eerie stillness of the dark forest, we waited. Vaughn paced slowly on the path. I kept the gun sight trained a yard in back of him as he walked. Minutes passed in silence. Hours went by. Nothing happened. It was almost midnight, the end of our vigil. Vaughn waved his hand and started off down the trail. He would go fast in case he was followed, taking a shortcut down an old timber slide. He'd be in the village in 10 minutes. I was to follow presently. And then suddenly I got an intense feeling of dread. I was alone on the rock. My spine tingled, and then I heard a quick rustle in the ivy behind me. Something brushed my face. It was only a bird. A nightbird had lit in the ivy and now swooshed past me and flew away. My nerves were still tingling when I got back to the village. Next day, when I went to see Vaughn, he gave me a warning glance. Kira was suspicious. I could see the question in her eyes when she greeted me.
3: So, here is the other culprit. Which of you is most to blame for keeping such late hours?
5: Why, I supposed to keep peace in the family. I should say it is I.
3: No, you can't get him off that easily.
4: I'm the only culprit, my dear. You see, I've never hunted deer at night. I asked Shuraviev to help me.
3: I suppose you shoot the poor things while they sleep.
4: Oh, no, while they're having their dinner, if possible.
3: You're cruel and heartless, both of you.
4: Oh, it's no use letting us start an argument, Shuraviev. I'll go get us a drink.
5: Oh, yes, thank you. I'd like that. Why do you look at me like that?
3: Was the hunting good last night?
5: No, not very. We didn't get anything, as you see. I'm afraid you'll still have to depend upon Josef for your venison.
3: Where did you hunt?
5: Why, simply in the forest. Nowhere in particular.
3: You're not telling me the truth, are you?
5: My dear, I don't know what you're thinking, but I assure...
3: Well, never mind. I suppose it is best I don't know. But take care of him, please.
5: Of course I will.
3: If anything should happen to him.
5: But what could happen?
3: You know. You understand these things.
5: That night, I was the bait. And I confess, walking there on the moonlit path, the dense undergrowth pressing close on both sides, the forest all around me, that I felt a strange terror. But nothing happened. Once a bear ambled across the path, paused, sniffed, and disappeared into the brush. Then a little later, I thought I saw a flicker of white in the clearing below, but it never reappeared, and I decided it must have been a ripple of grass in the moonlight. At midnight, we returned to the village, and I was beginning to wonder if our trap would ever be sprung.
4: We must keep on, Shuraviev. I have a feeling that tomorrow night, perhaps, or the next night...
5: I'm game as long as you are, but so far we've only lost sleep.
4: I've got to keep on. Have you forgotten about Kira, the things they're saying about her?
5: No, of course not. But surely these people would not do anything to her.
4: It's not that. It's what it might do to her spirit if she were to hear those insane rumors. She's so sensitive, I don't like to think about it.
5: Then, shall we go out again tomorrow night?
4: Yes. You must come to dinner, though, first. Weiss is bringing down more venison. Kira will want you to come.
5: All right. Till tomorrow night, then. After dinner, we went out for our third night on the rock. Vaughn was the bait tonight, and I the watcher. The forest was alive with sound. A deer coughed. The bear came ambling back, as woolly and harmless as a dog. I was watching him when suddenly he paused and sniffed the air, then disappeared into the trees. The animal sounds quieted one by one, and a tense stillness fell over the forest. My hand tightened on the gun. And suddenly I saw it. That flicker of white moving fast through the trees. It was coming up the path toward Vaughn, a soft, bulky white blur, coming surprisingly fast. Vaughn's back was turned. He did not see it,
10: My finger tightened on the trigger. It was only a few yards away when he turned.
11: Sheriff!
10: I started to press the trigger.
11: No, Sheriff, no!
3: Richard!
11: Sheriff, what are you doing here?
3: Oh, darling, I was looking for you. I looked last night, too. Oh, Richard!
11: Sheriff, you shouldn't have. It was foolish, terribly foolish.
3: Richard, there was something after me. I know it. That's why I was running.
11: Sheriff, you shouldn't be out here alone.
3: But what about you? Where's Sheriff?
11: He's up there on the rock, covering me with his rifle. I'm perfectly safe. I'll show you. I'll hold out my handkerchief like this. Now, Sheriff, put a hole in that.
2: I stared for a moment at the white square of handkerchief, then at the white of her coat. My lips were dry. My finger felt numb on the trigger.
11: Come on, Sheriff, the handkerchief.
2: Please, God, don't let me miss.
11: There, you see, my dear? I'm perfectly safe.
2: They went down the path together, and I followed after a moment. 100 yards from the timber slide, I knew I was being followed. Even before I heard something in the brush behind me, I stopped and turned around. It moved past me, cutting off my retreat. Now I stood alone in terror, but it was still in the brush. If only I could make the timber slide. I got down safely. I went straight to Vaughn. He came out of the house to talk to me. I told him what had happened. His reaction surprised me.
11: Sheriff, I'm sorry I had to leave you up there to face it alone, but I had to bring her down.
2: Of course, I know that.
11: And you must believe this. She never left me. We came down together, arm in arm. We came straight down. You must believe that.
2: But of course, why should I think differently?
11: Then you must realize, whoever it was up there in the brush following you, it couldn't have been Kira.
2: Good heavens, Vaughn. Do you think I believe that preposterous story?
11: Well, didn't you? Even up there on the rock, when you hesitated about firing at the handkerchief, didn't you believe it might be Kira?
2: No. Why, no, of course not. But I did. Vaughn knew my thoughts almost better than I knew them myself. Yes, that was why my lips were dry and my finger numb when I pressed the trigger. I had refused to admit it even to myself. And now was I sure, even now. That night, Vaughn was excited.
11: We're going to get it tonight. After last night, it'll be there waiting for us.
2: Yes, I think you are right. But if you are, we wouldn't want anyone else to come walking in on us. It might cause confusion.
11: Don't worry. Kira has promised to stay at home. She says we're doing our duty and she won't interfere. Do you think this is our duty?
2: No.
11: Neither do I. I never feel that anything I enjoy can be my duty. And now, I really enjoy this. Tonight, I'd like to be the bait.
2: No, it's my turn. I won't give it up. Besides, if it's the revenge you want, you have the gun.
11: That's so. All right, then. Tonight, you'll be the bait.
2: That night, for the first time, I regretted ever getting into this mess. As I paced up and down the path, my nervousness grew. Tonight, it would surely come. I felt it. But would Vaughn shoot straight and quick enough? The hours went by. Clouds kept scudding over the moon, leaving me in deep darkness for minutes at a time. I was really beginning to be frightened. Then a fraction of a second before it happened, I knew it was coming. There was a hot breath on my neck, a crushing weight on my shoulder, something hard against my skull, and the crack of Vaughn's rifle. Vaughn! Vaughn!
11: Sheriff, are you all right?
2: Yes, I think so. What was it?
11: A man, a winged. Come on, I'm going in after him.
2: All right, I'm coming. Vaughn, where did he go?
11: I can hardly believe it, but he went right into this hot spring under the rock.
2: But there's hardly opening enough for a rabbit.
11: He went under the water, come on!
2: Wait, Vaughn, I'm coming with you. We plunged into the spring, wriggling our way forward, not knowing what to expect. Vaughn held the rifle high above the water, but there wasn't room enough for our heads. We had to hold our breath and plunge
12: forward. Luckily, it was only a few feet.
2: I emerged and took a breath. Then I heard Vaughn fire.
11: I've got him.
2: Where? Shine the flashlight.
11: There, at the other side of the cave.
2: Yes. Who would have thought there would be a cave here?
11: Not that anyone could have gotten through that spring.
2: It was a perfect hiding place.
11: Yes, but it does him no good now. Turn him over. Let's see who our werewolf is.
2: Yes. It's Weiss. Joseph Weiss, the game warden's son.
11: Oh, why didn't we think of that? We all knew he was not quite sane.
2: More than that, he almost told us. Remember, he said, I do not believe a man can turn himself into a wolf, but I know why he'd want to.
11: Yes, and he described the feeling to walk wild and crouch at the knees.
2: He knew that feeling. He knew it too well.
5: Beside Joseph Weiss, we found the murder weapon. It was a patented animal killer, a heavy iron muzzle that gripped the scalp, a heavy spike that was released by a spring. His hiding place was even more perfect than we had supposed. When the magistrate investigated, he found a passage from that cave which led underground for more than a mile, and finally to the game warden's house, where a ladder led into his cellar.
4: Undoubtedly, Weiss found that dry underground river one day and realized he could use it. Perhaps that is what caused his mind to snap.
5: Yes. It released a long pent-up spring in him, like that weapon he used. He saw that he could run in the woods like an animal, disappearing and reappearing with perfect safety. He even offered a place to bury his victims without a trace.
4: And so your theory proved correct, that there's a murderous, primitive instinct lurking in some people.
5: Yes.
4: Well, it's all explained, excepting what he did with the bodies.
5: It would serve no useful purpose to speculate on that now.
4: Yes. I suppose you're right. Kira, you haven't said anything.
13: Why did you have to shoot him?
4: Kira, he was a murderer. He tried to murder Shuravyev.
13: Is it murder when a wolf kills a dumb animal, frightened of intruders?
4: Kira!
13: You understand what I mean, don't you, Shuravyev? You understood that night when you shot the handkerchief, just as I have. It might have happened to any of us, you see.
4: Kira, what do you mean?
13: Take me away from here, Richard. Just take me away quickly.

0: Escape is produced and directed by William N. Robson, and tonight brought you Taboo by Jeffrey Household, adapted for radio by John Dunkel with Paul Fries as Shuravyev, Marta Mitrovich as Kira, and Morgan Farley as Vaughn. The special musical score was conceived and conducted by Cy Feuer. Next week...
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2: Breaking news this hour from townhall.com. I'm Michael Harrington. A new income analysis is challenging claims that America's middle class is falling behind. Correspondent Ken Lormit explains.
3: Economist Steve Moore says Census Bureau sample data through May 2026 puts median U.S. household income at about $87,000. His analysis estimates real median income has risen 41% since 1984. The report adds that inflation-adjusted incomes declined during the pandemic, but have recently rebounded. The economic advisor in President Trump's first term says the policies of his former boss are behind the gains. Ken Lorman reporting.
2: Former state lawmaker and lumberjack Troy Jackson has secured the Democratic nomination for the U.S. Senate in Maine. Correspondent Bob Agnew fills us in.
4: Jackson will face longtime GOP Senator Susan Collins in November in a race that could decide which party controls the U.S. Senate. Jackson replaces Graham Platner, who won the Democrat primary in June but then withdrew from the race amid allegations of sexual misconduct. Jackson was selected by hundreds of delegates who came together for a first-of-its-kind gathering in Bangor, Maine. He won the support of almost all the delegates who gathered there to clinch the nomination. Bob Agnew reporting.
2: A raging wildfire in southwest France has forced the evacuation of 55,000 people today. This brings the total to 220,000 in one region alone as flames have crept closer to Bordeaux. Authorities in the Gironde region issued evacuation orders today for five more localities southwest of the city. In Spain, authorities oversaw evacuations due to wildfires in the Valencia region, 116,000 people out of their homes there. And UNESCO has added Mount Olympus and the D-Day landing beaches in France to its list of protected sites around the world. More on these stories at townhall.com.
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2: 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These models are much cheaper and nearly as advanced as those of their U.S. rivals, according to technology analysts. The problem is highlighting increasingly competitive AI races between U.S. and Chinese companies. Despite blocks on their access to some advanced tech, Chinese models have become serious global competitors. Former Honduran President Juan Orlando Hernandez returns to his country today to face corruption charges. Hernandez, extradited to the U.S. for drug trafficking, was sentenced to 45 years. But last year, he received a pardon from President Trump. Hernandez led Honduras from 2014 to 2022. He was once a U.S. ally in the drug war. News and analysis at townhall.com. A new report may explain why leftist relatives are cutting ties with conservatives, even their parents. Correspondent Ron Taylor.
6: A Wall Street Journal investigation says self-care advice is replacing reconciliation efforts, and critics argue the trend is spreading faster than the evidence, especially online. Here's what's at stake. About 25% of Americans say they're estranged from a close relative, and surveys suggest a third of estranged parents blame their adult child's therapist. While cutting contact may bring short-term relief, research links it to higher rates of chronic depression, an outcome experts call tragic, not typical. Ron Taylor reporting.
2: Today is Sunday, July the 26th. It's the 207th day of 2026. On this date in history, 1775, the Continental Congress establishes an independent postal system and appointed Ben Franklin as its Postmaster General. More on these stories at townhall.com.
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11: Opinions expressed on the following program are not necessarily those of KSCO staff, management, or advertisers. 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
12: Ed Robertson, welcoming you to this week's edition of TV Confidential, a radio talk show about television that begins its 18th year as a radio show slash podcast with our program this week. Our second hour will include part two of a conversation that began last week with Lawrence Luckenbill. Lawrence Luckenbill, the actor known around the world as Hank in the original Broadway production and the original theatrical release of The Boys and the Band. Also, Cybok, Spock's half-brother in Star Trek V, The Final Frontier, and Glenn Garth Gregory, the reluctant hero, in the Delphi Bureau. The Delphi Bureau ran for just 8 episodes when it originally aired on ABC in 1972, but in many respects, its portrayal of Glenn Garth Gregory as a reluctant hero was ahead of its time. We'll ask Larry about that and more when we play part 2 of our conversation with Lawrence Luckenbill in our second hour. We hope you stay tuned for that. In the meantime, we'll begin our first hour with a look back at the life of Joy Lansing. Joy Lansing, the legendary blonde bombshell, best known for her pinup photos and her work in B-movies, although she did appear in many top television shows throughout the 50s and 60s, including Perry Mason, I Love Lucy, Love That Bob, and The Beverly Hillbillies. Plus, she worked with Orson Welles on 2 occasions, including the famous tracking shot sequence that opened the first 3 minutes of Touch of Evil. Originally a contract player with MGM, the studio system made Joy Lansing a star, but it also created pressures for Joy to maintain the image of physical beauty that ultimately impeded her personal life. Joy Lansing died from breast cancer August 7th, 1972, 53 years ago this week. Joining us now is our friend Joseph Doherty. Joseph Doherty, Emmy Award-winning writer, producer, and director of such acclaimed series as 30-something, Saving Grace, and Pretty Little Liars, not to mention the author of such books as The Screenwriter's Companion and Rod Serling at 100. Joe's latest book.
13: There are too many J's going on around here.
12: There are far too many J's that are good for us right
14: now.
12: Joe's latest book, Comfort and Joy, is a part biography, part filmography, part literary fantasy, all parts appreciation of Joy Lansing that makes the case that Joy was not only a far better actress than most people gave her credit for, but was the type of actress who could make even a 7-second silent bit in which she appears on the far edge of the frame, interesting to watch just because it's Joy Lansing. And it, Comfort and Joy was originally published in the early 2000s. However, Joe not only re-released the book recently through Tucker DS Press, but he updated it to include a postscript that directly relates to our other guest this segment, who we'll tell you more about in just a second. Joe Doherty, welcome back to our program.
13: Hi, thank you. There's a lot of karmic threads in this one, so I can understand it takes a while to unpack it.
12: It does. Well, like I said, I mean, I'm not a screenwriter, but I liken my introductions as stage directions because I like to set the picture as best I can.
13: At rise.
12: That's right.
14: Also with us via Zoom is our friend Alexis Hunter. Alexis was Joy Lansing's lover and companion for the last 4 years of Joy's life. They met circa 1969 on the set of Bigfoot, the last movie that Joy Lansing appeared in, but had to keep their relationships under wraps from both their families and the motion picture industry because in 1969, the notion of Joy Lansing actually being a lesbian would have gone against the marketing department's efforts to play up Joy's image as the ultimate desire of all men. Alexis's book, Joy Lansing, A Body to Die For, available through Bear Manor Media. Alexis, welcome back to our program as well.
15: Oh, hi, Ed. How are you?
14: Oh, it's good. This is the best part of the day. Best part of the day is when I get to do my show and talk to some of my friends.
15: I'm loving it. So happy to be back with you, my dear.
14: Yes, and since both of your last visits, we picked up a station in L.A. that covers about 50% of the greater L.A. metro area, including as far south east as Palm Springs, which is not too far from Alexis Hunter territory. So,
15: oh, very cool.
14: Yeah, so we have a lot more ears that we will reach and a lot more ears who will hear us talk about Joy Lansing. Although, Joe, you never met Joy.
16: No.
14: But if you read Comfort and Joy, you will feel as though Joe did through his unique portrayal of her through the eyes of this narrator in this marvelous book.
16: I think the goal of this conversation today is to try and get to the or just try to talk a little bit about the absolute amazing way life can turn out. I wrote Comfort and Joy, in the early 2000s, and I set myself and I limited what I wanted to write about it, and I had this great experience, and it was wonderful. It was my first novel, and I felt very good about it. And then I think it was about I think Body to Die For came out
14: around 2014.
16: Yeah, a couple of a good five or so years after my book, and it was, as it was to me, as it was to everybody who read it, a revelation. There was this complex, fascinating, courageous story that I had no idea of when I was writing my silly little book. And the fact that Alexis and I met and have talked and have spent a little time together because of this, I just find this remarkable. Ed, you're a doctor of philosophy. Would you mind explaining this to me?
14: How did you and Joe first meet, Alexis?
15: I can't remember exactly how it happened, but somehow or other, Joe read my book, and somehow or other we connected, and then we became friends, and we've had some absolutely wonderful conversations about Joy. And Joe is wonderful. I love his book about Joy. It's really fabulous.
14: In many ways, your books really do complement each other. Because one commonality they both have is while Joy is sort of the backbone that drives the entire story, each in your own way tell your story.
15: Right.
14: And we get to understand and we get to appreciate Joy in unique ways in both your books.
16: Yeah, I think you get two very different points of view here that allow you perhaps to triangulate a little bit about this woman. There are cases in my book where I'm writing about events that Alexis was involved with, but I had no idea she was there.
14: Yeah.
16: And which I find remarkable. And my version of this is I think Alexis, you and I have a mutual friend, but I can't remember which one it is.
15: I can't remember who it is, but whoever it is, I'm very grateful.
13: Me too.
15: Yeah.
13: Because I was terrified that I was a little nervous that Alexis would take exception to my book, since it was so fictionalized and so about other things, that she might have felt I was legitimately thought I was poaching on her story. But here's the sales pitch. Folks, why don't you buy both books?
14: Yeah.
13: And figure it out for yourself. And Ed, I'm going to go back to something you said. Joy Lansing was on so much television that there's actually was a night in the late 50s when she was on two networks at the same time in two different anthology series. And this is a time when they were like, you know, 2.5 networks. And she was on two of them.
14: Yeah.
13: And I realized this when I was going back to the book. I says, you know, what happened to somebody who switched channels during those plays? Because, well, perhaps I could see somebody calling up and saying, there's something wrong with my set. The actors are leaking over onto the other channels. She just fascinated me from when I was a kid, when I was growing up, when she was Mrs. Superman.
15: Yeah, me too, Joe.
13: It's another strange connection for these books, is that we both started just looking.
15: Yeah, I remembered running home from school to watch her on television, just thinking, oh my God, that is the most beautiful woman I've ever seen, person I've ever seen in my life. And always just fascinated with her. And it was just, we're talking karmically. This is just the odds of being a kid in Kansas, moving to California, being on, working on the set as a Bigfoot, as a Bigfoot monster. I mean, it was true Beauty and the Beast. I mean, I was the Beast and she was the Beauty. So it was just phenomenal. I mean, my God, the odds, Joe, do you believe the odds?
13: I love the way one of my great memories from your book is what it was like to speak to her for that first time and to find out that she was accessible. The way you talk about those meetings on not the greatest movie ever made, but the fact that she kind of met your expectations.
15: Oh my God, she was just, I couldn't believe how sweet she was. She was totally unpretentious, so kind, so, you know, it was mind-blowing to me how lovely a person she was. Just so, so dear. And we became friends. Immediately just became friends.
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14: And going back to what Joe said a little while ago about the karmic thread that brought you both together, Alexis, in many ways, the joy that you share in A Body to Die For, it affirms a lot of the assumptions or hopes that Joe's narrator
12: aspires to
14: as he spends this weekend taking a deep dive into all of the films and TV appearances of Joy Lansing. He has this hopes that, okay, or he thinks that there's a lot more depth behind that person than she was given credit for, and you affirm that in the pages of your book.
15: Yeah, she was an amazing human, probably the sweetest, kindest person I've ever met. She never said anything unkind about anyone.
13: You know, and to be an MGM contract player and to struggle to make a place for yourself in television, which at the time had no short, you know, was not short of beautiful women. It's true. I mean, you know, we're obviously, you know, Alexa and I are both kind of, we're crushing on the same
16: the same woman here. But you look at an episode of Love That Bob, and by God, she's in 125 episodes of the, yeah. the Bob Cummings show. She's there, and she's there with a room full of models. You don't see them.
15: No.
16: You see her. It's amazing.
15: She had the magic, Joe. She had the magic, as you know.
16: It always seemed, can you talk about one thing I've noticed about it when I was going back and working on the book is that every time she made an entrance, I mean, okay, the sexy girl is coming in. Her attractiveness was effortless. She didn't push it. She didn't kind of bump and grind it. She didn't have to.
15: She played it straight. That was what set her apart. She, you know, even in her comedic ability, she played it straight. She was not the goofy one. She was the straight guy in this one. And her timing was impeccable.
16: Her timing, yes, that's absolutely true. I mean, again, it's like this is a woman who learned from Bob Cummings and Lucille Ball, and it's true. She knows how to land a joke. She knows how long to take on a pause.
15: Right.
16: And it's interesting, the only times she's unconvincing is when she's been asked to play very stupid.
15: Yeah, and she couldn't play stupid because she wasn't stupid. She was not a dumb blonde.
16: Well, a couple of times where she's in there where she's supposed to be really, really dopey.
15: Yeah.
16: Not buying it.
15: No, you could tell by her delivery that she, you know, there was intelligence there because she was extremely bright. Most people don't know how bright she was. Smart cookie, really smart.
16: Yeah, I refer people. I believe you can find it on YouTube. Is the half hour film she made of Orson Welles called Fountain of Youth?
15: Yes.
16: It's one of the. You know, and as I keep saying, I don't think you work for Orson Welles twice if he didn't like you.
15: No, he liked her a lot.
16: Yeah, I could, and it's like again, it's like the Fountain of Youth is a really great half hour. It was meant to be a pilot. It failed as a pilot, but actually won a Peabody Award as a freestanding drama.
15: Right.
16: And if I'm remembering it right, you feel the inside joke when he went up to her and said, "Well, I want you to be this girl in the car, and we'll hear you, but we may never see you. But this entire picture is about you getting blown up."
15: Yeah. Oh my God.
16: And it's like I'm a little tongue-tied about it because, as I say, it's been such a strange, fascinating, confirming journey. Edward, don't mock me.
17: I'm laughing with you.
15: Oh my God.
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4: You got that right. It's also on the Great Beast of Amazon.
3: And the Great Beast of Amazon. Alexis Hunter is the author of Joy Lansing, A Body to Die For, an intimate memoir of Alexis's four-year relationship with actress Joy Lansing, a period that coincided with the last 4 years of Joy's life before she died of breast cancer in August 1972. Joy and Alexis had to keep their relationship secret, partly because of the pressure Joy felt to maintain her image as the blonde bombshell and object of desire of all men, and partly because the public at large was not as accepting of intimate relationships between two members of the same sex in 1969, 1970 as they are today. Alexis's book, Joy Lansing, A Body to Die For, available through Bear Manor Media as well as the Great Beast known as Amazon. Joe?
4: It's interesting. She runs through, if you're looking for her, she runs through mid-century film and television in America.
5: Yes.
4: Like some kind of beautiful connective tissue.
5: Yes.
4: I mean, when you know where to find her, you can find her in Singing in the Rain. You know, and when you know where to find her, you can find him in pictures not as good as Singing in the Rain. But it's like, okay, fine. I'm going to be in Singing in the Rain, and I'm going to work with the Bowery Boys. And every time she comes on stage, there's an easiness. She's extremely comfortable with herself.
5: Yeah, she was. She was so secure in her own body. She was.
4: That's so hard. I mean, I worked with some attractive actresses, and I sometimes are aware of how nervous they get.
5: Joy was never nervous, ever, when she went on stage, when she was singing, when she did TV or film. She was so comfortable.
4: What you're describing is really one of the reasons why she stays in the memory for people just sitting out here watching the movies and watching the television shows. It goes, again, I'll go back to the Bob Cummings thing. There are lots of beautiful women in that show, including Nancy Culp.
3: I want to bring that up because that's one of my favorite observations in the book. Is couple of things. One of the common threads in Joy's life and Joy's film and television work throughout the 50s is Al Simon. Al Simon, we wouldn't call him this today, but he was the showrunner of Burns and Allen. And I believe he was the one who recommended Joy to Bob Cummings. And as a result, she did two out of every three episodes of Bob Cummings show. You know, so that's for a working actor to have a recurring role in a show that ends up running 5 years. I mean, you can't get much better than that. But the other thing.
4: Well, you could have if they'd had residuals.
3: Well, there's that. But not too long ago, I found myself taking a deep dive into the Beverly Hillbillies, which was also produced by Al Simon for Paul Henning. And I had never seen Joy's episodes with Flats and Scruggs. But she had a recurring role. The fun thing about the Beverly Hillbillies, and I don't know whether this was deliberate or not, but they were doing story arcs before Stephen Bochco made story arcs a thing.
5: Right.
3: And what I mean by that is, with very few exceptions,

0: exceptions. If you did, and I'm just, I am not a scholar on the Beverly Hillbillies. I found myself watching about 40 of them over the course of a 7-day period.
1: Oh my wow. Lord, you've been down to the cement pond a long time.
0: I was. And I forgot what a funny show that is.
2: Hysterical. Yeah.
0: But if you signed up, particularly once they went to color, I don't know whether one had anything to do with another, but yeah. if they signed you to do one, to do a guest star, your character would be part of a story that would take 3 or 4 episodes to play out. And then they bring you back a couple of years later and you do another 3 or 4 episodes. Yeah. And that's sort of the Flats and Scruggs arc of Beverly Hillbillies. And I forget whether she was Mrs. Flats.
1: She's Flat.
2: Okay. Yeah. They thought that was funny. Yeah.
1: Yeah. Gladys Flat.
2: Yeah, right.
1: And it's like, this is good. What bothers me is I actually remember the plot of the first episode, which is basically Lester Flatt was at one time engaged to Granny. And she's terrified he's coming back to claim her, and she doesn't want to do this. And it's just, you know, and it's like, and I think I remember seeing where Ivy Ryan goes up to Joy and lets her down easy. Well, these things happen. And it's the two, and I think she made a movie with Jethro in one of them. I think it's like 6 or 7 episodes. But again, it's like she would have looked good in black and white, but lordy.
0: Oh my God.
1: Across the stage.
0: Yeah. And if I remember correctly, she was basically the straight man.
2: Yes.
0: There was one show where Gladys wanted to quote unquote sing serious stuff. And it was an opportunity for Joy to, because during this time, Joy had launched a very successful nightclub career where she was singing standards whatnot. And the show gave her an opportunity to sing whenever possible.
2: Right.
0: The gag was she couldn't sing really good stuff like Foggy Mountain Breakdown or something.
1: Right. That's right. She couldn't sing the country western stuff. It's kind of like watching. It's like, you know. I don't know why, but now I'm seeing a strange confluence of storylines between Beverly Hillbillies and the Munsters, where the outsiders don't quite match up. But has anyone ever counted her television appearances?
2: Well, IMDb said something. I can't remember. Something like 125. I'm not sure. I don't think they have all of her appearances.
1: I don't think they do. I bet they don't. Yeah, because I bet they don't.
2: Everything.
1: Yeah.
0: I think.
1: Really?
0: I think she did one of the first episodes of Perry Mason.
1: Yep.
0: Going off memory, but I think she did one of the first episodes of
3: Perry Mason, The Case of the Crimson Kiss.
0: Her appearance in Mason was the same episode that featured Francis Barbier.
1: But she did more than one Perry Mason, I think.
0: I'm just going off memory. You might be right. And I know she did, I think she did a Maverick with Jack Kelly and Adele Mara, who was Roy Huggins's wife at the time. So, look, when you show up and you do the work, whether it's a silent bit or whether it's being the model who wears all the sweaters on the Bob Cummings show.
1: God love it.
0: You know, you don't work as often as she did unless they knew that whatever they asked her to do, she would do, and she would do it to the best of her ability. And the fact that she was easy on the eyes didn't hurt.
1: Did she actually end up being a killer on Perry Mason once? I can't for the life of me. She's been a bad girl. She's done the mall thing.
2: Yeah.
0: She was a suspect. I do not remember her having a courtroom confession.
3: 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Joe?
1: I also get the impression there are a couple of times in a couple of movies, particularly Hot Cars, which is actually, it's 60 minutes long, but there's more joy in it than there is in any other feature that she's in.
2: Yes.
1: I got the impression she was wearing some of her own clothes.
2: She did. A lot of times, and she did most of her own makeup.
1: Great. No, because, I mean, it's interesting, because, I mean, I think in the 50s there, one of the things that says, come in and wear your own. There are several actresses who just were bringing their own. I have the late Yvette Vickers script for Attack of the 50-Foot Woman, and it has her acting notes in it, but it also indicates what to wear. And she said, oh, I'll take that skirt and I'll go with that.
0: Well, back then, and I think to some extent today, budgets for B movies, for low budget movies, by definition, are low, and so it's not unusual for an actor to bring or to be encouraged to bring their own clothing on the set.
2: Right.
1: Yeah, because it's just they see what gets pulled off the rack. I mean, I talk about it in the book, is that she makes a spectacular appearance in a dreadful movie with Frank Sinatra and Dean Martin, not Marriage on the Rocks. It's the other, or is it Marriage on the Rocks? I get them mixed up.
2: Who was that lady?
1: No, that's the other great one with the Kugel sisters. She wears the spectacular dresses. It's her last shot in a major studio movie in 1965. And I realized I was in deep, deep trouble when years later I'm watching Hotel with Rod Taylor and there's a B-girl picking up a guy in a bar in New Orleans and then she sells his room key to Carl Malden. I said to myself, I don't know this actress, but that's Joy Lansing's dress.
2: Oh my God, that's a trip.
1: Yeah. And it was like, I think it was like, it was an MGM thing, so it was probably a Walter Plunkett dress. Where that dress is now, I hope it's adorning someone wonderful.
0: Well, I forget which studio produced Marriage on the Rocks, but it was not unusual back then for the example.
1: It was one. I mean, you know what? I'm telling you, it's Warner Brothers for what it's worth. But
0: okay, well, that ties in with the example I'm going to give. She did at least one Maverick. There were several occasions, both with Jim Garner and Jack Kelly, where they would grab footage from an Errol Flynn movie to use it as an establishing shot. And
1: right.
0: In order for that to be consistent, in a close-up, they would have Kelly or Garner wear the same costume that Errol Flynn wore in Ticonderoga Pass or whatever the movie was, for continuity. So,
1: sure. That's actually a step I wouldn't have thought they would have made, was to go to that much trouble. But
0: yeah.
1: Well, and I don't think any of the things she wore in Maverick were from her own collection. They might have been left over from Klondike.
0: Probably not.
2: Yeah, Klondike, yeah.
1: My God, my brain is full of useless things.
2: I think it's the
1: small things that stick in our minds. It's the things we remember and the people we remember and I remember the theaters I was in when I saw a lot of these movies. You know, and that's in the book too. It's like I know I saw her in Hole in the Head on a double bill at the Westbury Theater with Some Like It Hot. And both of those movies and the two of those movies together come in over 4 hours.
2: Yeah.
1: So what was I doing up late that time? But no, it's like, for people who want to have a good time, we should probably put together a great sampler list. You should see the Orson Welles Fountain of Youth. That's on YouTube. The Bob Cummings things are floating around. Her Lucille Ball things are floating around.
0: The Beverly Hillbillies.
3: 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Joe and Alexis will be back next week for part two of our appreciation of the life and career of Joy Lansing. We'll talk some more about Joy's very successful nightclub act in the 1960s. Plus, Alexis will share a few personal memories of her life with Joy, including the last few months of Joy's life. Joy Lansing passed away 53 years ago this week, August 7th, 1972. Part two of our conversation with Joseph Doherty and Alexis Hunter next week on TV Confidential. In the meantime, we'll take a quick time out, then we'll be back with more TV Confidential right after this.
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3: Ed Robertson with a reminder that we'll play part two of our conversation with Lawrence Luckinbill beginning at the top of the hour. Stay tuned for that. In the meantime, we'll round out our first hour by playing part two of the conversation that originally aired in August 2016 with Steve Bender. Steve Bender, the Emmy Award-winning producer and director of such iconic specials as Lucy in London The Tammy Show, and Elvis, the 1968 Comeback Special. Steve Bender is also the co-author, along with Mary Beth Liebman, of Fade Up 26, The Movers and Shakers of Variety Television, an oral history of variety shows that not only shows how the genre itself is far more diverse than we might otherwise think, but includes commentary from more than two dozen award-winning variety show producers and directors. Fade Up 26, The Movers and Shakers of Variety Television, is available on Amazon.com and wherever books are sold online. Another show that you're very proud of, we've mentioned it a couple of times in passing, is the special with Petula Clark you produced that featured Harry Belafonte as the guest star. I understand, Steve, that almost never happened.
11: It almost never did. I had decided previous to doing that special, and I started with Leslie Uggams, who was a big star on television in the Mitch Miller early series where they had a bouncing ball and you could sing along at home. Mm-hmm. It was probably the first interactive show where you could sing along with the singers that were on the show.
3: I remember that.
11: And Leslie Uggams was one of the stars of that. And when I met Leslie, I was directing Hullabaloo, and she was starring on Broadway in a show called Hallelujah Baby. So I did manage to sell a special with her to NBC, and I changed the title to Hallelujah Leslie. And I wanted to do a special that if Leslie got sick or she dropped out after we created the show, nobody else could do it. It would be a total disaster and never air. I didn't want to do a show for an artist that if they dropped out, somebody else could replace them or come in and take their place, etc. I wanted to make a custom suit for or dress for the star that nobody else could wear. And I started out with Leslie. I used my team that some of the people I had met on Hullabaloo, some of the crew that I had used when I worked with Steve and so forth. And it turned out to be relatively successful. Everybody was very happy with it, I think, in those days. Bones, at the same time, was producing Leslie for Ahmet Erdogan and Atlantic Records. And then when we finished that, I got a call from my agent saying that they had a crisis on their hand, that Plymouth Cars was doing a special with Nancy Sinatra, and they had sold it to the network. But the problem is that Nancy decided to go with a sponsor who paid more money for her special. I think it was Royal Crown Cola or somebody. Mm-hmm. And therefore, they wanted to replace her with Petula Clark, but they weren't sure the sponsor would buy in. But they brought Petula to America. She lived in Megève, Switzerland, and France. So she came to the United States to take meetings to see if she could do the special. They assigned a producer-director to the show, and evidently they hit it off like oil and water. They just didn't make it, and she fled back to her home in Europe. And now they had a dilemma with no show and no star, and I got the call saying, could you go over to France and meet with her for lunch and talk her into coming back? So I had done the actual first recording of Petula in the United States when I was doing Hullabaloo. She was rushed over to the studio at NBC in New York to sing her hit record Downtown. Mm-hmm. Even though there was no room in the show we were doing at the time, but they would basically bank her singing the song and put it into another Hullabaloo show, which they did. So when I went to Switzerland, I'll never forget that, because literally in 72 hours, I flew from Los Angeles to Paris, was driven to Switzerland, driven back to Paris, got on an airplane and came back to L.A., I think all in about 72 hours. So it was an amazing experience, but evidently it worked, and Petula decided to come back and work with me. And I had explained the kind of a special I wanted to do with her, though I wasn't sure exactly what it was. The special they had originally pitched her were a bunch of agents getting together and picking this worked on this person's special, this worked on that person's special, so we'll put them all together and have Petula do it. So she was never happy with that idea anyway, or that format. So she liked the idea of creating an original show for herself. When I came back to America, and met with my team. We kicked around who we were going to get the guest star, and I had unfortunately directed the Danny Kaye series in Hollywood previous to that when I left Hullabaloo.
3: Mm-hmm.
11: And the ninth show was supposed to be Danny and Harry Belafonte. And I finished the eighth show, and Danny and I were not getting along. And as a result,
3: I've heard that about
11: Danny decided not to pick up my my option,
3: yeah.
11: And I did not get to work with Belafonte. So I said, perfect opportunity, Petula Clark, Harry Belafonte. But I didn't realize, I didn't know Harry Belafonte. I called New York to talk to his secretary to see if I could get to his representative. I called around 7 o'clock at night, New York time, and lo and behold, who answers the telephone? Harry Belafonte. He's got this much distinctive voice,
3: yes,
11: where you couldn't miss it.
3: Yeah.
11: Next thing I know, I'm stumbling and saying, Mr. Belafonte, my name is Steve Pister, and I'd like you to guest star on the Petula Clark special. And he told me it was impossible. He was making another movie or something, and thanks for the offer, but no thanks, and hung up the phone. About 20 minutes later, I get a message that Harry Belafonte's on the telephone, and I got on the phone, and he said, is Petula that blonde, blue-eyed lady from England who sings Downtown? And I said, exactly. And he said, well, I've been thinking about it, and I think we might make a good combination, but I would like to say something important on the show. And as a result, what happened was, and I won't bore you, it's in the book, and you can read the story, but in reality, what really happened is it paved the way to breaking the color line, where for the first time in network primetime television, variety television, a black person and a white person physically actually touched each other. Though you would think, as I did, that this is nothing and totally innocent in 1968, before I did the Elvis special, it was a shot heard around the world.
3: Yeah.
11: Newsweek, Time Magazine, everybody publicized the touch. And it was so simple because during an emotional singing of a anti-war song, and you have to realize in 68 the Vietnam War was
3: mm-hmm.
11: raging,
3: mm-hmm.
11: Petula wrote this song called On the Paths of Glory, based on mothers and fathers sending their sons and daughters off to war where they get maimed or they get killed, and then a few years later, most people forget, and it's all covered up with flowers or new buildings built over the spots and so forth. And it really had a major, major emotional impact, although it was not specifically referring to the Vietnam War. And as a result, we ended up, as we unfortunately do in real life, I ended up with a racist representative representing the sponsor
3: mm-hmm.
11: in Detroit
3: mm-hmm.
11: who insisted it be taken out of the show and not aired. He wanted to see them singing but not touching. And so I had shot it like film. I had shot about 5 or 6 takes without an audience. I had staged it where Petula was behind Belafonte over his shoulder. I love the photography. And I decided the chemistry wasn't happening. So I chose on about the 6th or 7th take to say, Petula, forget my staging, forget my camera work. Just next time come out on stage after Belafonte does his previous song, walk up alongside of him shoulder to shoulder and sing the song. And magically, which often does, something triggered the chemistry. Something triggered the emotion. And I looked at Petula on the camera and I could see tears coming out of her eyes. Belafonte looked at her, and there was an emotional response on his face. And the next thing you know, Petula reaches over and touches Harry on the forearm.
3: Steve Binder is the co-author, along with Mary Beth Liedman, of Fade Up 26, The Movers and Shakers of Variety Television, an oral history of variety television as told by 26 award-winning variety shows producers and directors. Fade Up 26, The Movers and Shakers of Variety Television, available Amazon.com, wherever books are sold online. We'll play part two of our conversation with Lawrence Lochtemel when we come back for hour number two of TV Confidential. Please stay with us.
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15: Breaking news this hour from townhall.com. I'm Michael Harrington. Conservative analysts believe Democrats are walking into what they call a political minefield. Correspondent Ken Lorman has the story.
16: They believe the party's move to the left on issues like crime and transgender policies is alienating mainstream voters, while support among Hispanic and Black voters is slipping. They also point to demographic trends, red state gains from the next census, and declining influence in media and academia as signs Republicans could hold a long-term advantage if the GOP doesn't squander the opportunity. Ken Lorman reporting.
15: Public policy expert Matthew Continetti says the GOP does have work to do if it's going to retain control of Congress in November.
17: Democrats have a huge huge enthusiasm advantage over the Republicans. And so it's President Trump's job to get that Republican enthusiasm up. I think that's one reason we're having this midterm convention. And then President Trump, he needs to win this war against Iran, and he needs then to convince the American people that this economy is on the right track.
15: Continetti made his comments to the Salem Radio Network. A U.S.-Russian space crew landed safely in the steppes of Kazakhstan this morning after an 8-month stint on the International Space Station. NASA astronaut Chris Williams and his two Russian crewmates touched down on their Soyuz MS-28, landing smoothly by parachute in a designated area southeast of Dazakan. Their 241-day stint on the orbiting outpost was the first space mission ever for Williams. Typhoon Newell has weakened to a tropical storm as it moves inland today after making landfall in southern China. Chinese weathermen expect heavy rain to hit parts of Guangdong and Fujian provinces. More than 800,000 people have been evacuated so far. More on these stories at townhall.com.
18: 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Avoid being scammed. Don't go anywhere else.
19: 9.
15: President Trump says the U.S. will open a formal investigation into the European Union's trade practices. He says the bloc has unfairly levied billions of dollars of fines against Google, Apple, and other U.S. tech giants. This month, the EU hit Google with a fine of $1 billion, saying the technology behemoth broke digital antitrust regulations by setting up Google Play and its ubiquitous search engine to corral consumers toward its own services and apps to the detriment of its competitors. Google says the fine hurts European businesses and consumers. Tropical storm Genevieve strengthening into a hurricane in the Pacific Ocean southwest of Mexico. The National Hurricane Center reports it has maximum sustained winds of 90 miles per hour, making it a Category 1 hurricane. Genevieve Center is about 500 miles south-southwest of Manzanillo, moving west-northwest. No coastal watches or warnings are in effect, but swells could be a problem. News and analysis at townhall.com. A second Secret Service agent from Vice President J.D. Vance's protective detail has been placed on administrative leave amid an internal investigation.
20: The agent is suspected of leaking sensitive operational details to MS Now for a July 15 story that portrayed the Vance family as burdensome. The article revealed agents' frustrations with last-minute travel requests and other sensitive details. This follows a similar incident in January, prompting an internal affairs investigation. The vice president's office thanked the agents while noting the unique challenges of protecting a family with young children. Bernie Bennett reporting.
15: Today is Sunday, July the 26th, and some notable people are celebrating a birthday today, including NFL Hall of Famer Bob Lilly of the Dallas Cowboys. He's 87 years old today. Actress Helen Mirren turns 81, while Mick Jagger of the Rolling Stones is 83. Olympic gold medal figure skater Dorothy Hamill is 70. More on these stories at townhall.com.
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3: Ed Robertson welcoming you back to TV Confidential, radio talk show about television. We'll play part two of a conversation that began last week with Lawrence Luckinbill. Lawrence Luckinbill, the actor known around the world as Hank in both the original Broadway production and the original motion picture version of Mark Crowley's The Boys in the Band. Also the actor known around the world as Glenn Garth Gregory, the reluctant hero with the photographic memory in the Delphi Bureau, Cyborg, Spock's half-brother in Star Trek V, The Final Frontier, as well as his critically acclaimed one-man shows in which Larry played LBJ, Clarence Darrow, Teddy Roosevelt, and Ernest Hemingway. Larry's autobiography, Affective Memories, How Chance and the Theater Saved My Life, is a page-turning, brutally honest story of how Larry overcame a meager upbringing and an alcoholic family growing up in the Ozark Mountains to forge his way into a successful career as a working actor on Broadway, in film, and on television. Affective Memories, available wherever books are sold, through Sunbury Press as well as Amazon.com. I want to go back to Boys in the Band just a little bit.
11: Yeah.
3: One of the cool things that I learned in reading about the backstory of the play in Affective Memories, Larry, is that you and Mark Crowley, the playwright, the author of the play, you had a lot more in common than you realized. You both came from the Deep South.
11: Yes. I am from Arkansas, and Mark was from Deep South of Mississippi, Greenwood. Mm-hmm. And I was from Fort Smith, Arkansas, and Arkansas is also very, very southern, but it's also a little bit leaning toward western because we're on the border of Oklahoma.
3: Mm-hmm.
11: And Mark and I met at Catholic University, where I was a graduate student, he was an undergraduate. And I knew that he was a part of a sort of a clique of young men, but that didn't mean anything to me, because what I liked about Mark was his understanding of the South, which I was also struggling with, to figure out who I was and how I was going to live in the world of northern people.
3: Mm-hmm.
11: And Mark was, there was a main theater and a small theater at Catholic U.
3: Mm-hmm.
11: And I liked the small theater because I've always been attracted to improvisation and sort of experimental stuff theatrically. And here was this kid who was creating, using the junk and trash that was old sets and costumes and stuff that were in this storage place in the small theater to create an atmosphere in a play he was directing. And I observed that and I thought, well, this guy's got something on his mind. He's got something good going. And I was at that point just learning still about how to be an actor and how to live in this world of theater. And there was an occasion when I was visiting my auntie down in Arkansas, and I got a phone call from Mark, who said he was desperate. He wanted to, could he come and visit me? I said, yeah, okay. And he got on a plane, and I picked him up at the airport in my aunt's car, and we drove around town and dragged the drag, which is what we do, and ended up at the Dairy Queen. I was laughing about that. Because I was about ready to settle for being a manager of a Dairy Queen. Before my mother and the two nuns that were my friends got me out of that.
3: Mm-hmm.
11: But anyway, Mark and I sat by the river, the little slimy river that was going along the railroad tracks, watched the water moccasins go by, and we were talking about our families, and I said something about
0: I don't know how to love anybody in my family. And he said, you have no idea, because his family had a mother that was a drug addict and a father who was a violent alcoholic. And so I had a mother that was the staff of life,
3: mm-hmm.
0: And a father who was not a terrible drunk. He was just a constant drunk. And it was nowhere near like what Mark was describing. Anyway, he looked at me. He moved close to me, and he looked at me with his big eyes behind his big glasses, and I realized that he wanted something else from me, and I couldn't respond as he wanted.
3: Yeah.
0: And I realized that, you know, this is, he told me later he was in love with me.
3: Mm.
0: We remained friends for 60 years. And when he got the Tony for the best revival of a play with the second iteration of the play,
3: mm-hmm.
0: About 5 years ago, and he was going to have to give a speech at Radio City, he called me and said, what do I do? What do I talk about? I said, well, I'll tell you what it was like for us, the play, the actors. If you want to hear that, he said, yes. We talked for an hour and a half, and he was taking notes. So he went out, and I watched this Tony show quite a bit later after he, well, I'll tell you. But he came out, and he gave all the credit for the success of his play to the actors,
3: yeah.
0: To those of us who took on the roles. And it was so wonderfully done, and then he died. He had a heart condition, and he knew it. And he had beaten alcoholism and drug addiction, and he had had a great success in his life. And he was my little brother, so that was how that worked.
3: Effective Memories, available wherever books are sold, through Sunbury Press as well as Amazon.com. I'm trying to remember, were you at Catholic U the night you saw Charles Lawton perform?
0: I was at Fort Smith Junior College.
3: Okay.
0: Yeah, where I went, that was my salvation from high school, when I said the two nuns, and my mother got me in there.
3: Yes.
0: It was $100 a year tuition, and we had to come up with it, and we did. And so I was there, and then they moved, my family moved away. I was with my auntie then, who was a school teacher in Fort Smith. And my family moved to California because my sister had married a doctor from there. My sister was an RN, and so they thought they could get a new start. My father was running his string in Fort Smith. He was a well-known guy, and a salesman, a very good salesman, but he was drunk too often, and so nobody would give him a job for him. So when he went to California, it was with the idea of getting a new start. And so that was, I was by myself pretty much then with my aunt, and for the years of college. So there came a time in that junior college thing where I was experiencing some excitement about learning things, because I took a history course that was so exciting. And then they drove us to this 1930s theater,
3: mm-hmm.
0: that was still existing there in town. I was 17. And there was to be a speaker, a lecture. And, you know, that excited us about as much as picking your nose. and I found a girl to sit next to, and I thought that would occupy me during this boring thing. And a man walked out, and wearing a fabulous suit, I noticed that, and he had long gray hair. I mean, his hair was silver. a man with long hair and a good suit. It's like, you know, never seen, a unicorn. And he walked across the stage with an armful of books. He dumped the books on the podium, bang, and opened the first book, snap, and that woke everybody up. And he started reading, and he said, in the beginning, God created the heavens and the earth. And he went on with the biblical of his Genesis. And then he went to poetry, and then he went to theater, and there were all of these fantastic things. And I sat there absolutely jaw on the floor, couldn't find it. It was dark on the floor. I couldn't get my jaw back up. And I'm just watching this thing. And my peers, the other kids, were kind of bored. And I was taken away to heaven by this man because of the way he spoke and what the power of the stuff that he was reading was. And I thought, wow, that's something to do. Wow, you know? And that's kind of how far I could take it at that point. I didn't see myself doing that. But I thought, gosh, that's a good thing to do. And it was like the first time I got to see movies when I was a kid.
3: Yeah.
0: I started seeing movies when I was 12, 11, or no, even younger, 10, because in those days you could take a can of peaches off your, sneak it from the pantry in your house, and use it to get into movies. They took a barter.
3: Yes.
0: So, if you didn't have the quarter.
3: Yeah. In fact, if I remember correctly, there was a theater in Arkansas known as the Barter Theater.
0: No, that was Virginia.
3: Oh, that's Virginia. Okay.
0: Yeah. Yes, Virginia had the Barter Theater, and I think it was even North Carolina at one point. I knew those people. It was a great theater, and it came about because of the Great Depression. People didn't have any money, but they wanted to see a show, and so they would take barter.
3: Well, when I read...
0: Here, take my sheep.
3: When I... that would be a big thing to barter if you bring a sheep to the theater, but...
0: That's right, yeah, but you're not going to go home with it.
3: You're not going to go home with it, that's for sure. When I read the passage of you describing that night when you saw Charles Laughton perform, recite from the classics, and basically perform from the classics in giving that dramatic reading, I wrote down the word transformative because you had to figure out, or you didn't know how to get from A to B at the time, but that was a life-changing moment for you.
0: Yes, it was. It was a life-changing moment. And you don't even know they are life-changing moments until you realize your life has changed.
3: Yes.
0: But you know what I mean.
3: I do know what you mean.
0: It comes on you sometime later that, oh, now I made that decision. It was because I saw Charles Laughton, and he blew me away. And so, you know, it's actually the opening, the portal for gratitude to come into a person's life.
3: Affective Memories by Lawrence Luckenbill, How Chance and the Theater Saved My Life, available wherever books are sold through Sunbury Press. You can also find it Amazon.com, BarnesandNoble.com, Larry's website, LawrenceLuckenbill.com.
0: You know, I'm working on a speech. I have to give a speech in a week or so. And I'm going to do some reading from the book. So I'm just sitting here taking out scenes and trying to read them and see if they're too long and whatever. Because there's this eternal need to be briefer and briefer and briefer and briefer until you're Snapchatting and everything is disappearing as you say it, you know. So it's kind of hard, but the people here in Palm Springs are actually wonderful people to talk to as an actor, because a lot of them have come from fabulous dues in their own lives, and now they're not looking to go anywhere else. It used to be called God's waiting room here, but it's I don't think it's that anymore. It's a very exciting little town, and people love the theater. And I have just written something that I'll tell you about. It's going to be on YouTube. I wrote a piece. It's 5,000 words because I explained from the beginning of this revolution, American Revolution, to now, what goes on here and what's happening and what's happened. And it's a warning and it's a plea for people to get out and try to fix this and stop this man from continuing his destruction. And so that's going to be, and we've put pictures to it and music to it by Lucy, and Lucy knows how to make a show, and she also knows a lot about how to turn on a computer. All I know is that, yes, you open it by putting your fingernails under the edge, and it opens up, and oh my goodness, and you left it on last night, I see. Well, there it is, there's the words. And what do you press? Oh, yes, you press the keys. That's about what I know.
3: It's one of many reasons why you are both good partners to each other.
0: Yes. Well, I wrote it longhand, and I had a great person who read my hieroglyphics and turned it into pages.
3: Since we recorded our conversation with Larry has since finished that video. It is now available for viewing on demand for free on the Lucy Arnaz official channel on YouTube, and it is called
1: 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Now is the time for all good men and women to come to the aid of their country. In high school, that was the first thing we had to learn in typing class. 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But we were barely taught our number one job, civics, how to be a citizen. It was just a given. Nothing to worry about. We live in a democracy.
3: Larry Luckinbill's A History and a Quest, an opinion piece on who we the people are, is a mini documentary that provides a primary lesson in fundamental civics and a history of why America exists and why true democracy matters. 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We'll include a link to that video on the show notes for this program. In the meantime, Larry's memoir, Affective Memories, How Chance and the Theater Saved My Life, is available wherever books are sold through Sunbury Press and Amazon.com. When we come back, Larry and I will talk about the Delphi Bureau. The Delphi Bureau, the short-lived espionage series created by and produced by Sam Rolfe, in which Larry starred as Glenn Garth Gregory, a reluctant hero whose only real weapon in his fight against crime was his photographic memory. The most people consider Jim Rockford to be the original reluctant hero in the world of contemporary dramatic television. Glenn Garth Gregory and the Delphi Bureau actually preceded Jim Rockford in the Rockford Files by several years. We'll talk about that and more when we continue our conversation with Lawrence Luckinbill here in TV Confidential.
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12: On behalf of the countless fans of the driver's seat here on KSEO and KOMY, we'd like to take a minute to remember our friend Jeffrey Savage, also known as Boring Jeff. As many of you know, Jeff passed away peacefully on May 24th. While we affectionately called him Boring Jeff, everyone knew it was a nickname and he was in on the joke. Jeff always enthusiastically talked about cars that nobody else knew about and some that we did. Jeff was always fun to listen to. The celebration of his life is going to be held this weekend, Sunday, July 26th at 1 p.m. For details, please call 831-334-7877. Jeff asked that in lieu of flowers, memorial donations be made to the SPCA of Monterey County, P.O. Box 3058, Monterey, California, 93942, with the notation, in memory of Jeff Savage. And once again, if you'd like information about Jeff's celebration of life, please call 831-334-7877. We are going to miss you, Jeff.
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0: 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One other thing I've done since I last talked to you on our program, Larry, is I had a chance to watch the pilot for the Delphi Bureau. Speaking of...
1: Good, eh?
0: Very, very good. There's one thing that surprised me about it.
1: Yeah, what?
0: And it's, you talk about one of the things that made Glenn Garth Gregory stand out was, from all the other action heroes on television at the time, was he was a reluctant hero. I mean,
1: yeah,
0: if it was up to him, he would have been staying in his cubicle in D.C. doing his research and ignoring Celeste Holmes' calls. But he finds himself involved in one thing or another, even though he doesn't want to get involved, he doesn't want to get hurt, but when he becomes involved, he does the right thing.
1: Yeah. That's a very good description, because he does do the right thing, and of course, he's not equipped to do the right thing.
0: No, he's not.
1: The worst thing, he's just a guy.
0: Yes.
1: And Sam Wolf wrote that, and he's a wonderful man. He did... Half Gun Will Travel, mm-hmm. Man from U.N.C.L.E.,
0: mm-hmm.
1: those things, and I really loved that man. And we didn't last long, but that was the era. But anyway, I loved doing that thing, and the idea of a photographic memory, it's just an abnormal thing for me, because I used to memorize Shakespeare,
0: mm-hmm.
1: I could memorize an entire role in a week simply by taking a 3x5 card and putting it with my line and the next to the Q line and my line to Q line. And I had it down in my eyeballs. And, I could remember it linearly because I could remember the paragraph or the stanza in the play. So that's quite interesting, and I also can remember numbers from way back, but at the moment, Ed, I can't remember your name. because you get to be 90, and there's a lot of names out there, Ed Robertson.
0: That's right. But you talked about how Glenn Garth Gregory, he found himself being a hero, even though he was not equipped to be a hero. There's a scene in the pilot that jumped out for me. You get into a fist fight with the villain, and your character throws a punch. He lands the punch, but then he shakes his hand because he hurt his hand, because he's not used to throwing punches, you know?
1: That's right.
0: Now, the reason why that jumped out for me was... You probably don't know this, but once upon a time, I wrote a book on James Garner and the Rockford Files.
1: Oh.
0: And I had always thought that James Garner was the first modern-day reluctant hero who would get himself hurt, who would hurt his hand if he threw a punch.
1: Right.
0: But you and Sam Rolfe were doing that 3 or 4 years earlier than that.
1: Oh, I didn't know that.
0: I didn't know that either. Until I...
1: Oh, my God.
0: Yeah.
1: So Jimmy Garner took it from me.
0: Jimmy Garner took it from you.
1: Yeah, we had the same agent.
0: Uh-huh.
1: It was a wonderful thing. James Baumgartner.
0: Baumgartner, yes.
1: Yeah.
0: Yes.
1: And he was from Oklahoma.
0: Yes, he was.
1: And a nice man.
0: Very, very nice man. And he also had a Charles Laughton transformative moment in his life.
1: No.
0: Yes, one of his first major professional roles as an actor he was in the stage production of
1: The Caine Mutiny.
0: Caine Mutiny Court Martial, directed by Charles Laughton.
1: That's right.
0: And early in the run,

0: Lawton took him aside and said, Jim, you're afraid to be bad.
1: Yeah.
0: And unless you get over that fear of being bad, you will never be good.
1: Very good thing to say.
0: Yes.
1: Yeah. Oh, I love that.
0: Yeah.
1: Yeah, I'm going to say that and pretend it's mine. No, I've got a young guy coming back. He just was in a Broadway show, and he comes to visit here. And he would like to work with me on some Shakespeare.
0: Oh, okay.
1: He looks like James Garner, actually. So he's a tall, good-looking kid. But I'm going to take him through and see if he can do Macbeth and see if he's got the stuff to find that darkness and be bad and then be bad enough to be sick of yourself bad and be good.
0: Yeah.
1: So, that's a great thing that Lawton said, and I love that. And I've always liked Garner. He's just, you know, he took on
0: Universal and Warner Brothers,
1: which I thought was great. He had a lawsuit, you know, against
0: them
1: for it.
0: Yes, he did.
1: And I, for a long time, got the points. I wrote a song called "The Points of the Net" the points of the net are. I forget. They're a mythical beast.
0: Yes. Yes.
1: Yeah.
0: Yeah.
1: Because you get the things back that say residuals 00.00.
0: Yeah. Yeah. The good news is you get 37% net. The bad news is there is no net.
1: Exactly right. Yeah. And I'm going to give you 2 points of my net.
0: Yes.
1: And that's thanks for nothing. Well, that's okay. It's just, you know, trying to figure out Hollywood is another whole other thing.
0: Well, one thing you and Garner have in common is when we watch you work, whether we're watching you in Cocktail with Tom Cruise, whether we're watching you in Star Trek V, whether we're watching you play LBJ or Teddy Roosevelt, you make it look very easy. Like we're somehow getting a glimpse of who Larry is as a person, and that is not easy to do, to make it look that easy.
1: Well, that's a great compliment, man. Thank you. Thank you. Well, that's what we work to do.
0: Mm-hmm.
1: We work to make it real. And, you know, the affective memories work very well for you if you have them. That is, what is an affective memory? It's a memory you really remember with emotion,
0: mm-hmm,
1: from your life.
0: Yes.
1: And if you have a character that you can analogize that is, your experience into that character's experience, then you can have actual reality in you, which always reads well to the public, you know. There are actors who are indicators, as we call them in the trade, who indicate what's happening, and it's always on the surface.
0: Mm-hmm.
1: But people like Brando and Montgomery Clift and others brought something new to the screen at that point. And now we're watching something called Silk on television.
0: Mm-hmm.
1: Right now, it's a BBC thing about lawyers, and Silk is becoming a QC, a Queen's Counsel. And this stuff is, every one of those actors is showing the results of the life-changing things that American actors brought, which was working from yourself,
0: mm-hmm,
1: and not just pretending.
0: Affective Memories, How Chance and Theater Saved My Life by our guest Lawrence Luckenbill, available wherever books are sold through Sunbury Press, sunburypress.com, as well as amazon.com. Larry's new mini-documentary, Larry Luckenbill's A History and a Quest, is available right now for viewing on demand for free on the Lucy Arnaz official YouTube channel. We talked about this the last time you visited us, Larry. Affective memories, as you just say, it is a term that comes from the method. It is an acting tool that you use to get into character. But the title of your book, affective memories is a play on words, whether you realize it or not, because at least with this reader, you stirred, there are many, many passages throughout the book where you stirred memories from me, where I ended up connecting with you, even though my experience as a person is different from your experience as a person, the emotion you were able to evoke triggered something in me that made me realize that
1: interesting.
0: And that is what good writing does.
1: Yes, also being honest.
0: Mm-hmm.
1: I think that actually dredging up the real stuff, you
0: yeah.
1: know, it was hard for me. It was 10 years of struggle, actually, it took me to write the book. And now the idea that, how chance and the theater saved my life,
0: mm-hmm.
1: my mother is the chance.
0: Yeah.
1: Because my mother used to say to me, Larry, you have just got to have a chance. And she was referring to my father's failures that happened really because he was drinking. But why was he drinking? And he didn't have a chance. And my mother didn't have a chance. She was a high school graduate, but a very smart woman. And 5'2", eyes of blue, with a hell of an Irish whip arm.
0: Yeah.
1: So she was both very, very humble and very, very tough. And she was tough because, like Lucy, really, she don't let me get away with nothing. You know, I guess you marry your you marry your mother, I don't know. Not quite. Lucy is not my mother.
0: No, Lucy is not your mother. But
1: no,
0: Lucy,
1: she's not.
0: But the circumstance.
1: She's a Cuban Spitfire.
0: She very much is a human Spitfire. But the story of how you met Lucy is another example of how Providence played a role in your life.
1: Yes. Yep.
0: To button up the point I just made about how you as the storyteller evoke emotions from your readers that make them think about their own experience in relation to the experience you just shared about yourself. One example of that, it has to do with Man for All Seasons. You played Roper. The character that John Hurt played in the movie. And you played Roper on a national touring company, if I remember correctly.
1: That's correct.
0: And one of the things you learned is that sometimes if you struggle with the dialogue, all you have to do is change the blocking and it becomes easier for you.
1: That was an interesting thing that happened to me. We opened this tour. It was a big tour. It was a first-class tour. We opened it in Griffith Park, L.A. I came out with my... I had spent the entire day at the beach. And I was sunburned. And it was cool and cold at the beach, and the water was cold and all of that in mm-hmm. Santa Monica. And so I came out in my wool costume, running down this wonderful staircase, yelling, Sir Thomas, Sir Thomas. Thomas More, mm-hmm. who was my father-in-law.
0: Mm-hmm.
1: And I was looking forward to a big fight with him over morals and religion. And I came out and ran right into a fog.
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0: Ted Robertson back for our remaining moments with Lawrence Luckenbill. Lawrence Luckenbill, the actor known around the world as Hank in the original Broadway production and the original theatrical release of The Boys in the Band, Glengarth Gregory, the reluctant hero with photographic memory in the Delphi Bureau, and Spock's half-brother Cyborg in Star Trek V. Larry's autobiography, Affective Memories, How Chance and the Theater Saved My Life, available wherever books are sold through Sunbury Press, sunburypress.com. as well as Amazon.com. Before we went to break, Larry had just shared a story about an invaluable acting trick he learned from William Roderick when they co-starred with each other in the national tour of A Man for All Seasons in the early 1960s, as we pick up the conversation. Going back to the play itself, one of my favorite lines in Affective Memories, Larry, is you describe Thomas More is one of the true disciples of Christ.
1: Yes.
0: And why that resonated with me is that in high school, I had a Christian brother teacher. The course he taught was called Christian Morality.
1: Yeah.
0: And one of the tools he used in the course of that class was we watched Paul Scofield in A Man for All Seasons, and we studied the life of Thomas More. And
1: yes.
0: He didn't describe More the way you did, but he basically was using him as an example, he was saying the same thing that you say in Effective Memories, that More was a true disciple of, this is the sort of life you want to lead if you want to be a follower of Christ.
1: Yes, exactly. Exactly. The play is wonderful, and Robert Bolt is just a genius, and the writer.
0: Yes.
1: And at the end of his life, having lost his battle with Henry VIII, he climbs the scaffold, and he says to the executioner with the axe and the mask, he says, "Don't worry. You're sending me to God."
0: Yes.
1: And as you know, you've probably heard that. the person to be executed was expected in these situations to hand the a tip to the his executioner.
0: Mm-hmm.
1: have you got your coins ready?
0: Yeah.
1: Tom? I mean, it's amazing what all this stuff, all the miseries that go through your head, and, you know, Christ on the cross. I think about that quite a lot, and you know, it's we have a good excuse for that with Spartacus.
0: Yes,
1: because we could see what it was really like. And I remember being in Rome, in the catacomb, and there was this little break in the wall. It was way down deep in the catacomb, and there was a little niche carved out in the stone. And the guide that was down there with us said, "This is where St. Peter stepped into that cove so that he could give a speech. He could actually say Mass." And as a Catholic, that really got to me, because these, you know, what happened to Peter, he was crucified upside down.
0: Mm-hmm.
1: And I mean, how bad do you want to make it, Mr. Trump? I mean, I'm sorry, Emperor Trump.
0: If you grew up raised in Catholicism or directly or identify yourself as a recovering Catholic, you will love Larry Luckinbill's book. 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Larry, I cannot tell you how much I enjoyed talking to you again. I hope we'll have a chance to visit again soon.
1: Well, let's do that. And don't forget, the book is funny.
0: There's a lot of humor in the book. There's a lot of humor in the book. So,
1: yeah.
0: In fact,
1: I thank you for your honorable way to go about things, Ed. You're really a great interviewer, great person,
0: yes.
1: Obviously.
0: Well, thank you. And this is a tease because we're wrapping up. But just to touch on what you said, the story of how you met Lucille Ball, your future mother-in-law, that's like a classic sitcom type of trope. But to find
1: it is. It's a scene from a sitcom.
0: Yes, but
1: it's a pretty good one.
0: It's a very good one, and you got to pick up a copy of Affective Memories to know exactly what we're talking about. Lawrence Luckinbill, thank you so much.
1: All right, thank you. Thank you. Next time.
0: The next edition of TV Confidential will premiere next week on this station at the usual time. We'll play part two of our conversation with Joseph Doherty and Alexis Hunter about the life and career of Joy Lansing. Plus, we'll welcome Joseph Atkins. Joseph Atkins, author of Harry Dean Stanton, Hollywood's Zen Rebel. In the meantime, this being the month of August, August 16th, 1977, of course, was the day that Elvis Presley died. With that in mind, we will close out our program this week by bringing you an encore presentation of a conversation with our friend Chuck Carter about the life and music of Elvis Presley that originally aired in August 2022. Chuck helped produce I, Elvis, a three-part look at the life and career of Elvis Presley that originally aired in 1992 as part of the syndicated magazine series Hard Copy. As a result of that project, Chuck interviewed and got to know several members of the Memphis Mafia, including Charlie Hodge, Lamar Fike, Sonny West, Marty Lacker, Jerry Schilling, and Billy Smith. That gave Chuck firsthand knowledge of Elvis Presley from the people who knew him best. As we pick up the conversation with Chuck, Chuck's about to share a poignant memory of a scene that he witnessed firsthand at a tavern in Washington, D.C. on the day that Elvis died.
9: In the summer of 77, I was back home living in Washington, D.C. area, Alexandria, Virginia. And I had dropped out of college and went through a real rough time, and I had had a bunch of jobs. And I acquired a job in the summer of 1977 in Georgetown in Washington, D.C. And it was at a bar called the Brick Skeller. Now, to enter the Brick Skeller, you had to go down some steps, and it was under a hotel, I think, or something like that. And I was the daytime bartender. So what was interesting about the bar was that they only served beer. They had like 300 different kinds of beer from all the different countries. And at that time, beer can collecting was a big thing as a hobby. So the walls of the Brick Skeller had shelves and plastic sheets that had all these incredible beers, you know, one of a kind or different labels or all this kind of stuff. So it was beer. So what was interesting for me was that every day when I was on my shift, the foreign embassies were in that rough area. It was Embassy Row near it. So in would come in the French guys, the German guys, the Czechoslovakian guys, the Russian guys or whatever, and they would all order the beers of their country, and I think they serve sandwiches and stuff. So, you know, it was United Nations every day. And I didn't, you know, I got to know them enough where I'd say, hey, how's it going, or whatever it is. And, you know, after a beer or two, the Russian guys would send Czechoslovakian beers over and this kind of thing. And it was wonderful. It held about 60, maybe 70 at the most. So on the day of August 16th, I was in there, and two representatives of the Indian embassy came in, and they were crying. And they sat down at the bar, and I said, well, what's the matter? And we were in the taxi radio, and we heard Elvis died. I said, Elvis died? What are you kidding or something? Oh, no, we're so sad. We love Elvis. And as they said that, more people were coming down the steps, and I saw their faces, and I went, uh-oh. Because at that time, we didn't have a radio or television in the bar. And they started all coming in, the usual international gang. And I just, I looked around and I went, oh my God, Elvis died. And the air was somewhat somber and relaxed. One or two guys made a few smart remarks, and they were instantly shut down by everyone else. Some of the people coming in were women who were from the various embassies, and they all had tears.
0: Chuck will be back next week for the first of a multi-part look at pop music TV shows from the mid to late 1960s. In the meantime, a reminder that Comfort and Joy by Joseph Doherty is available Tucker D.S. 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Ed Roberts, Beth, Tony Figueroa, Donna Ellen, Phil Grice, and Susan Silver, thank you so much for listening. 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
9: Yeah.
14: And you were thinking about going to a clown convention.
9: Yeah.
14: When are you going to be doing that?
9: Why are you doing it? Well, it's part of research. I'm doing research for the show, Billy.
14: Because I hear the things
9: I want to brush up on my routine, my comedy routine.
14: I hear the most conventional stuff that people go to, it's just a lot of, like, you know, bad behavior. And
9: I went there, Billy, and then I don't know, I just heard some weird, I couldn't do it. What's going on over there?
14: In the back rooms?
9: It sounded like a bunch of horny clowns out there.
14: No, did it?
9: It did. It sounded...
14: Oh, you got audio of it.
9: Yeah.
14: That's terrible.
9: Yeah, these guys were...
14: What are they doing?
9: You know what they're doing.
14: Sounds like MZ's lowrider. Are those lowriders or clowns?
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15: Breaking news this hour from townhall.com. I'm Michael Harrington. A key U.S. ally in the Middle East is heading to Washington. Correspondent Willie Nelson reports.
16: Israeli Prime Minister Benjamin Netanyahu is set to visit Washington, D.C. next week. His office says he'll attend funeral services for the late Senator Lindsey Graham, a longtime friend of Israel. President Trump is also expected to meet with Netanyahu at the White House on Tuesday as the two leaders discuss ongoing diplomatic efforts. Willie Nelson, the White House.
15: A new global wealth report shows the U.S. created more millionaires last year than any other country. More from correspondent Ken Lorman.
17: According to the UBS Global Wealth Report 2026, the U.S. added more than 441,000 new millionaires in 2025, nearly half of all newly created millionaires worldwide. United Kingdom was a distant second with 43,000, followed by France. The report highlights continued growth in American wealth creation despite ongoing economic challenges. Ken Lorman reporting.
15: Chinese artificial intelligence models are gaining popularity in this country for their affordability and efficiency. More American executives and companies are switching to Chinese models by startups such as DeepSeek, Moonshot AI, and ZAI for daily tasks. These models are considerably cheaper and nearly as advanced as those of their U.S. rivals, according to technology analysts. The rapid rise of Chinese AI this year, with stronger players beyond last year's DeepSeek moment, highlights the increasing competitive AI race between the U.S. and China. Former Honduran President Juan Orlando Hernandez returns to his country today to face corruption charges. Hernandez, extradited to the U.S. for drug trafficking, was sentenced to 45 years in jail here, but he was released in December after a pardon from President Trump. More on these stories at townhall.com.
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15: A raging wildfire in southwest France has forced the evacuation today of 55,000 people. This brings the total to 220,000 in one region alone. As flames creep closer to Bordeaux, authorities in the Gironde region issued evacuation orders this morning for five more localities southwest of the city. Meanwhile, in Spain, authorities oversaw evacuations due to wildfires in the Valencia region. In total, 116,000 people have been evacuating there and west of Madrid. Gusting winds have fed the flames overnight. World War II's D-Day landing beaches in northern France and the iconic Mount Olympus in Greece are amongst the sites being added to the World Heritage List today by a UN committee meeting in South Korea, reviewing dozens of nominations. The UNESCO committee, which meets in Busan through Wednesday of this week, has also picked up the Japanese ancient capitals of Asuka and Fujihara. News and analysis at townhall.com. The San Francisco 49ers say head coach Kyle Shanahan suffered a concussion and other injuries in a car crash earlier this month that will limit his participation at the beginning of NFL training camp. The two-car accident happened on July 14th in Palo Alto, leading to Shanahan being taken to the hospital. The other driver was not hospitalized. Police say there's no evidence that either driver was impaired and no one was cited. Niners general manager John Lynch says Shanahan sustained a concussion along with a broken nose, broken ribs, and a broken hand. Actor Rick Moranis has finally answered fans' questions about a Spaceballs sequel. He will return as Dark Helmet in Spaceballs The New One, the long-awaited follow-up to Mel Brooks' 1987 comedy cult classic. Moranis and Daphne Zuniga received thunderous applause at San Diego Comic-Con's Hall H this weekend. Moranis hid in the crowd before popping up to join the cast on the stage. More on these stories at townhall.com.
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0: Lights Out brings you stories of the supernatural and the supernormal, dramatizing the fantasies and the mysteries of the unknown. We tell you this frankly, so if you wish to avoid the excitement and tension of these imaginative plays, we urge you calmly but sincerely to turn off your radio now.
1: My name, Arch Obler. Someone recently asked me, what would you do if you could get your hands on all the money in the world? And by one of those peculiar backflips peculiar only to a playwright's mind, tonight's story happened. This is a story of a super crime. But before we start, Frank Martin has something to say to you.
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4: Well, if you're that important, talk important money. $10,000 cash.
3: Very well, I'll write you a check.
4: Fenn Detective Agency. F-E-N-N.
3: Yes.
4: $500,000 stolen in broad daylight and no witnesses. A very clever criminal, whoever he is.
3: But surely you don't believe only one man has committed all these crimes?
4: Whenever there is greatness, even in crime, the answer is a man. One man.
3: 25 places robbed both sides of State Street. 25 stores robbed in the space of 30 minutes, and you talk of one man?
4: He's very clever.
3: No one man could rob 25 places, spreading over a distance of 3 blocks in the space of 30 minutes.
4: No?
3: Of course not. Banks and department stores and loan companies. Cash registers cleaned out. And not a clue, not a witness. The devil alone knows what this is all about.
4: The devil alone.
5: City morgue. Oh, hello, Chief. Yeah, he's been here 2 days in a row. Yeah, all he looks at is the bodies of the hit and run.
6: Hey, listen, Chief. Here he comes now. Yeah. Okay, I'll try to find out. Yeah.
5: Hiya, Mr. Finn. Early today, ain't you?
4: Quickly, show me the new ones.
5: Yeah, sure. Why not? The same kind?
4: Yes.
5: Okay. This one's name is, it's on the tag here, Morrison something. Relatives ain't claimed him yet. Look at him. Smashed up pretty, ain't he?
4: He never knew what struck him.
5: I'll say he didn't. The way that skull's... Well, I bet you he went out just like that.
4: I'm no longer interested in this one. What's the next?
5: Coming up. Wait till I put this fellow back on ice. Yeah, let me see. Where'd I put the dame? Oh, yeah, here she is. Kid. Whoever the rat was, his hair must have bust the front end of his crate. Look at her.
4: Yeah.
5: Ain't much of her left to tell who she was, is there? Only identification on her was her first name in a book. Let me see, Libby. Yeah, that's what it was, Libby. Gosh, if this was my girlfriend and any hit-and-run rat did this, I'd find him even if I... Hey, Mr. Finn, what's the matter? What are you laughing about? It ain't funny. The girl's face, it smashed her. What are you laughing about?
4: I know. Now I know.
7: Read all about a hit-and-run driver killed two more people. Read all about a hit-and-run driver killed paper, mister. Which one would it be, sir?
4: No, I don't want a paper. I want to talk to you here.
7: Oh, thanks, Mr. Sanchez. What you want to know?
4: There was a little accident on this corner yesterday, wasn't there?
7: Yeah, sure. Some dame got her head almost cut off by one of them hit-and-run guys. See, you should have seen it made me so sick I couldn't...
4: Yes, but that doesn't concern me. What I want to know is, did you see the accident?
8: You mean the crowd would done it?
4: Yes.
8: Well, no, not what you could really say. You've seen it, no.
4: Speak up, speak up.
8: Don't get sore. I'm telling you, I was just closing up my stand, ready to go home, see, and I have my back kind of to the street, see. All at once, I hear a whoosh, and a dame screams, and then a whoosh again, like one of them there race cars at the speedway, like she sees in the newsreels. When I turns around, there's a dame dying out there, and honest, mister, the hat's out of sight, ready. Oh, ready. I don't see nothing, no, sir.
4: You don't see nothing.
8: No, sir. Why, that guy must have been going 100 miles an hour. He ain't even got lights on, no, sir.
9: You. Hey, you. Hold on there. I want to talk to you.
10: Are you talking to me, copper?
9: Oh, wise guy, huh? Listen, you, what's the idea of cross-examining everybody in this neighborhood?
10: Now, just a minute before you start using that nightstick, you'd better have a look at this.
9: Why? Why, a private detective?
10: Mm, brilliant.
9: Well, no. How was I supposed to know that?
10: Well, you know it now. Tell me this. What do you know about the hit-and-run cases in this district?
9: Oh, that's bad, sir. But what can I do? Drunken rats driving without lights and giving no warning? We'll get them tonight, sir. Believe me, we will.
10: What do you mean?
9: There's going to be 10 squad cars touring this district.
10: Just a moment. One question. Have you been hearing any peculiar noises on your beat? Noises like an airplane motor when there wasn't anything in the sky?
9: Go on now. You're kidding me. Say, look at the time. I better get moving on me beat or the sergeant will be shooting his mouth off. Anything else I can tell you?
10: Yes. This restaurant we're in front of, is it a good place to eat?
9: Yeah. Bill Lewis's place is okay. He's off in Washington, but his wife's running it. Nothing like the Ritz, but it's okay. Well, I'll be seeing you.
4: You're mistaken.
11: What'll you have, sir? Nice dinner?
4: Coffee.
11: Piece of nice fresh pie. Apple, peach, cherry.
4: Apple.
11: Yes, sir, right away.
12: I beg your pardon.
4: Where did you come from?
12: I followed you in. I wish to speak with you.
4: I don't want
12: to
4: buy anything.
12: I am not selling. Just like you, I am asking questions.
4: Eh?
12: I have been watching you. All afternoon, you have been asking many questions.
4: What's that to you?
12: I am a Bellini, Dr. Bellini. I live in this neighborhood. I am interested in whatever goes on in it.
4: Oh, glad to meet you, Doctor. Maybe you can tell me. Have you heard any unusual noises during the late afternoon and evening hours? A noise you couldn't quite locate or explain?
12: Noises? What noises? You are a detective.
4: Why do you ask that?
12: As a physician, I pride myself on my powers of observation. You are a detective, eh, my friend?
4: Yes.
12: Then come with me. Do not raise your voice now. His gun in my pocket will kill you. Walk slowly toward the door. Make no noise. Now, open the door and step outside. I advise discretion. I will be close behind you. Now, walk beside me down the street. A gun on your side and you laugh? Why do you laugh? Tell me.
4: I've been looking for you, Dr. Bellini.
12: Yeah? Why?
4: I must know your secret. I must.
12: Very well. But there is a price to pay.
4: Price? What is your price?
12: Death.
0: Ladies and gentlemen, a breath and a moment for relaxation before we return to the strange story of Bellini and Mr. Fenn, and the secret price of which is death. Yes, before going on with tonight's Lights Out story, a moment for relaxation and a return to the realities of today. For instance, here's a lady with a problem that's facing a lot of us these days.
13: Life is so hard lately. I feel it's my duty to do war work. Of course, I've got my home and the children to take care of. But how can I keep going when I'm losing weight? Can't eat or sleep. Oh, honestly, I'm so worn out and on edge, I don't know which way to turn.
0: You have a problem. But the solution may be easier than you think. As simple as more vitamin B and iron.
13: More vitamin B and iron? I don't understand.
0: Well, you see, when you don't get enough vitamin B from your food, then your appetite may be so poor that you don't eat enough to keep up your weight and strength. Or your food may not do you the good it should. And when you don't get enough iron from your meals, you may be weak and pale and listless.
13: But if I do need more vitamin B and iron, then what?
0: Then try ironized yeast tablets. They're ever so pleasant and easy to take, and they give you both vitamin B and iron. That's why ironized yeast tablets have been of such amazing help to thousands who only needed more of these substances. help them gain wonderful new pep and strength, and 5, 10, even more pounds of good new flesh, often in a few short weeks. Yes, indeed, ma'am. If you need more vitamin B and iron, by all means get ironized yeast tablets. Then see if pretty soon you aren't saying...
13: What a relief to be doing things again. I've forgotten what tired means. I've gained pounds, and thanks to ironized yeast, I feel wonderful.
0: And now back to Lights Out. Mark Fenn and Bellini are alone, and the detective is about to hear the secret whose price is death.
12: So, now we will not be disturbed, Mr.
4: Fenn, Mark Fenn.
12: Mark Fenn, the man who is willing to die to learn my secret.
4: I'll take my chances. Just tell me, how did you do it?
12: But first I will ask you questions. You are either a very clever man, Mr. Fenn, or a very lucky one. How did you suspect it was only one man?
4: I knew. It had to be one man.
12: But how did you correlate the missing money and the dead in the streets?
4: 30 minutes to collect $500,000 and cover 25 stores. I knew you'd have to move fast. I figured someone would get hurt.
12: You are very clever.
4: You did do it, didn't you?
12: Come, I will show you. You will be the first to know, and the last. Here, sit here.
4: Yes, yes.
12: Now, what do you see in my hand, Mark Fenn?
4: A bottle. It's full of oil.
12: Not oil, you blind fool. Power, the key to the world. Listen to me, Mark Fenn. One drop of this in the world is mine. You believe, Mark Fenn? You believe what I tell you?
4: But what does that stuff do? You've got to tell me.
9: Speed. That's what it gives. Speed. Faster, faster, faster. Every atom in me faster. You do believe, Mark Fenn. You've got to believe.
4: But what? I don't understand it. What does that stuff do to you?
9: Oh, you fool. Why don't you listen?
4: But
9: Speed. That's what it gives me. Speed. Every physical process, every mental activity, it speeds them up 10, 20 times the normal rate. Faster, faster. Every molecule. Listen. The average man walks 3 miles an hour. One drop of this, and I walk 60 miles an hour. Now you know my secret. A chemical which speeds up my activities until I am a god among men. A drop of this, one drop, and I walk and I run and I talk and I think 20 times faster than any other man in the world.
4: Oh, no, that can't be.
9: No? Then watch. I drink.
4: Doctor. Dr. Bellini. Where are you, Doctor? Where are you? Bellini, Bellini, what are you talking about? What are you saying? I don't understand. Stop it. Stop it, I say. Stop it! Bellini, you went away. Where? What happened to you? Why do you talk like that?
9: I told you or... Physical, mental processes speed up. Wait a second. Chemical effect will wear off completely.
4: That stuff, it makes you talk fast, is that it?
9: There. Effect is worn off. I'm back to normal rate again.
4: Where did you go? Where?
9: To prove to you that what I say is true. Look what I have in my hand.
4: Diamonds. Diamond necklace. Where did you...
12: From the window of that jewelry store 3 blocks away.
4: You were there and back in these few seconds?
12: 20 times faster than any man can run, I ran in those few seconds. 20 times faster than any man can think, I thought in those few seconds. Now, do you believe, Mark Fenn?
4: It was you moving at 100 miles an hour that knocked down those people and killed them. It was you moving so fast, they were not hurt. Though they were hurt, but not you.
9: Yes, it was I.
4: It was you moving so fast they couldn't see you who took that $500,000 in cash from those stores.
9: Yes, I.
4: Me too.
9: You?
4: Yes, me. All my life I've wanted. Bellini, the power you've got now, Bellini, I want it too.
12: But why? Why should I share it with you?
4: Because I can help you. Yes, that's it. I can help you. There's so much to do. You can rule the world, but you cannot conquer it alone. You'll need help, and I'll need help. You hear me, Bellini? I'll help you. I'll do anything you say, but you must let me join you. With the dream of all my life coming true. Power like God. Let me join you, Bellini. Let me.
9: Yes. I need a man like you. Together we will help the world.

0: I say to you that this great and unprecedented crime wave which is sweeping our city is due entirely to the unholy alliance of crime and politics. Sweep the culprits out of office, and I tell you that our
1: I tell you, Mr. Mayor, I'm doing everything I can do. I've sworn in 1,000 extra deputies. I've got the force for the troops.
0: And I tell you, fellow citizens, this alliance of the underworld and their masters can never be broken until we, the people, take matters into our own hands. Like the vigilantes of old, we must rise in our wrath and drive these vampires out of our fair city. Fellow citizens,
2: destroy these vampires.
3: A revolutionist plot.
2: Unholy alliance of crime and politics. Oh, we have done well in these 10 days, eh, Mark Fenn?
3: Oh, I say we have, lady. $10 million. Nobody in the world ever collected money that fast.
4: It was good letting you join me.
3: I told you.
4: All the places where money is, you know.
3: But it's not money alone we want, Bellini.
4: Oh, I know, I know. We have been just, testing our wings.
3: And now we're ready to go.
4: Yes. New concentrate of my chemical is ready. Today we have taken the city, tomorrow the world.
3: The world.
4: But now, while the city we have left behind us boils in the madness we have brought to it, you and I, we will rest, eh, Fenn?
5: You laugh again. Why?
3: I was thinking of the fun I had this morning.
5: Oh, you mean when we liquidated your enemies?
3: Dead. Every mother's son of them. Everyone that ever laughed at
4: Yes, me. Dead, every one of them. And you go on to new triumphs.
3: They never knew what hit them. That's the only trouble with moving so fast, Bellini.
4: You mean when you struck them at 50 times the normal rate?
3: Yes, it was like hitting them with a 6-inch shell. Skulls smashed in like empty eggs.
4: And you are disappointed because your revenge was over too quickly, eh, Mark Fenn?
3: Yes.
4: What if I were to tell you that my new concentrate, the one we will use tomorrow when we arrive at the seat of your government in Washington, what if I were to tell you that this new concentrate is infinitely more powerful than the one we have been using?
3: More powerful? How can that be?
4: Listen. The one we've been using increases the physical and mental rate 20 times, is that not so?
3: Yes, talk, walk, run, and think 50 times faster.
4: So there you have it. With the new concentrate, talk, walk, think, and run an infinite number of times faster than normal.
3: You mean there's no limit?
4: No limit.
3: We'll move faster?
4: As fast as we like.
3: Say.
4: 200, 300, 500, the limit will be our desires. A blur of light, here, there, the next place. Masters of men, because compared to us, men are snails who crawl while we run.
3: Masters of men.
4: Look. I have brought the bottle. The new concentrate.
3: It looks the same.
4: Yes. Shall we try some, Mark Fenn?
3: I don't know.
4: We must try it sometime.
3: Yes.
4: It is the same basic formula as the other.
3: Sure.
4: I do not ask you to do what I will not do myself. We will take equal amounts and compare reactions.
3: How much will it?
4: Two drops each. I have two medicine droppers ready.
3: Yes.
4: The moment we swallow the drops, we will move toward the... You see that barn across the field?
3: Yes.
4: We meet there and see how fast we can move. Here are your drops, Mark Fenn.
3: I...
4: Surely you're not afraid, my friend.
3: Afraid? Me? Oh, no, of course not. Give me those drops.
4: We drink together.
3: Yes.

0: Mark Fenn.
1: What?
0: Mark Fenn.
1: Bellini. Why? What happened?
0: I am not quite sure.
1: The barn. We're lying by the barn.
0: We did get here. Mark Fenn, your clothes.
1: My clothes? Well, I'm naked.
0: I too. Mark Fenn, listen. We moved so quickly through the air, our clothes were torn off.
1: Yes.
0: The new concentrate, infinitely more powerful. We moved through the air at a tremendous rate, hundreds of miles.
1: Lenny.
0: What?
1: Your lips, they're not moving, and yet I hear you.
0: Your lips, they do not move either, and yet I hear you, too. That cannot be.
1: What is it, Bellini?
0: Our reactions. The concentrate has speeded them up so intensely, we read each other's thoughts. No, do not move.
1: Why not?
0: The concentrate, it was too powerful. We must lie quietly until its effects wear off.
1: Yes, but... Bellini.
0: Ben, why are you looking at me like that?
1: Your face.
0: My face?
1: Something's happening to it.
0: What? Speak up. What is wrong with my face? What? Yours.
1: What?
0: Your face. Creases in it. Lines.
1: And yours. That's what's happening to yours. Bellini, I feel... Bellini, what's happening? Tell me.
0: Age! That is it! Age!
1: Age?
0: Age!
1: What?
0: We are aging! We are aging!
1: Aging? What are you talking about?
0: Concentrate! Our physical reactions, they have been speeded up too much.
1: Tell me. What's that got to do with...
0: Listen to me. The concentrate, it has speeded up our life processes to infinity. Every second is aging us a year. Every second.
2: No, I'm a young man, Bellini. You're lying. I'm not getting older.

0: Mr. Obler, men who move with the speed of light. Now, I ask you...
1: Well, not exactly with the speed of light, but fast enough. It's all quite possible. But before talking of that and other pertinent matters, a word from you, please, Mr. Martin.
0: Remember now, friends, if you simply need more vitamin B and iron in order to get back your old-time pep and strength, your zest for living, then by all means try ironized yeast tablets. 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Remember, too, there's only one ironized yeast. You'll know it instantly by the big IY on the package and on each tablet. And now, Mr. Obler, what is this about human beings moving as fast as light?
1: Well, rather than talk of that, I'd like to speak to all of you of something that's as real as the air you're breathing right now. You know, if we could put a little lights-out fantasy into the war, all we'd have to do to get more ships and planes and guns for our fighting men would be inject some of Bellini's wonderful speed-up serum in the arms of our workers. But the Japs and the Nazis aren't fighting this war with mere fantasy. They're using real bombs and bullets. And the only way to get more of the weapons of war into the hands of the men fighting and dying for us is for more of those who are not working at war jobs to get into war industry. Your work can help win this war. If you live in an area where there's a shortage of workers in the nearby war plants, get a war job. Go to your local United States Employment Service office. They'll tell you where to get free training courses and where you can be of most help. Remember, that's only if you already live in a production center that's short of workers. If you don't now live in such a place, don't move to one. See your United States Employment Service branch for information about future war jobs, which will be open to outsiders later after the acute housing and transportation problems have been solved in these crowded centers. Now, the surest way to put a Jap in the White House, yes, a Jap in the White House, and a Nazi at your front door, is to expect the other fellow to win the war for you. So, if you're in a position to get a war job, get one as soon as possible. To work for victory is just another way of fighting for it.
0: Thank you, Mr. Obler. And now, what about next week?
1: Well, next week, a story I've been trying to write for almost 2 years. I started to write it for a broadcast with Norma Shearer a couple of years ago, but it just didn't write. Then I tried to write it for Betty Davis and then Miriam Hopkins, but each of the broadcasts had to be changed because this particular play just didn't work out in my mind. Well, at last, the typewriter's been good to me, and the dictaphone has done its part, and the stenographer has done her work, and it's all on paper. Its title, The Mirror. The story? Oh, but as usual, that's next week.
0: Lights Out will come to you again next Tuesday at the same time. Be sure to listen to Arch Obler's weird story of The Mirror. And if you need more vitamin B and iron, be sure to try ironized yeast. The one and only ironized yeast. With the big letters IY on the package and on each tablet.
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4: Ladies and gentlemen, the story you are about to hear is true. Only the names have been changed to protect the innocent.
5: NBC brings you Dragnet.
4: You're a detective sergeant. You're assigned to robbery detail. There's a potential killer on the loose in your city. 18 women have been beaten and robbed by this man. The newspapers call him the werewolf. Your job is to get him.
5: Dragnet, the doctor.

0: documented drama of an actual crime, investigated and solved by the men who unrelentingly stand watch on the security of your home, your family, and your life. For the next 30 minutes, in cooperation with the Los Angeles Police Department, you will travel step by step on the side of the law through an actual case from official police files from beginning to end, from crime to punishment. Dragnet is the story of your police force in action.
1: It was Thursday morning, February 2nd. It was raining in Los Angeles. We were working the early morning watch out of robbery detail. Detectives in Los Angeles work in pairs. My partner's Ben Romero. He's a sergeant, and so am I. My name's Friday. The boss is Ed Backstrand, chief of detectives. I was on the way back from the teletype room, and it was 3 a.m. when I got to room 27A, robbery detail. Hi, Ben. What's up?
2: Keep your coat on, Joe. Just had a hot shot call. Coming, Skipper?
3: Right behind you. Let's go, Friday.
1: Well, what was it, Ed?
3: Another woman robbed, almost beaten to death.
1: Well, how many does that make?
2: About 18 in 6 weeks. Is that right, Skipper?
3: Yeah, 18 too many. Come on down these stairs to the garage.
1: Yeah. What about that suspect we had, Ed?
3: You mean Martin?
1: Yeah.
3: Had to release him this morning. But I got a good tail on him, Henderson.
2: Yeah, we got any report yet?
3: Nothing definite to hold him for. Here's the garage. Let's hustle it.
2: Right. Then if this isn't Martin's job, Skipper, and he's not the right man...
3: Then we start all over again. We work night and day till we find the right man. Here's the car. Let's go.
1: Ben, you drive.
2: Yeah, all right.
1: How do the victims describe this guy, Ed?
3: Pretty sketchy. Supposed to be tall, dark, long black hair. Last woman said he had a face like an animal. Something like a dog. Or a wolf.
1: A wolf?
3: Yeah. She said... Something like a werewolf.
1: Something like a werewolf. Well, he almost had to be that, judging from the way he operated. He was either an animal or a raving maniac. One thing we were sure of, he was smart and he was dangerous. For almost 2 months, he prowled the streets in a stolen car in the early morning, usually between 3 and 5 a.m. And the victims were always lone women, most of them waitresses, coming to work or going home. He dragged them into the car, robbed them, beat them until they were unconscious, and then throw the body out into the street. That's just what we found when we pulled up to the curb near the corner of 8th and Grand. One cruiser car was already there, and so was the ambulance. About a dozen people were standing around looking at the crumpled figure of a woman sprawled out on the sidewalk. Two officers were talking to the only witness, a thin, sallow-faced newsboy. His story didn't give us much to go on.
4: Like I was telling these cops, or these officers, sir... I was walking up 8th Street on my way home as usual when I see this blue Chevy sedan pull up down the block there a little way and dump out the dame's body. Well, actually, I don't know what to think.
3: You get a look at the license plate?
4: Well, no, I didn't. Tell you the truth, I could hardly keep from... Well, I was just plain scared.
2: Mm. What did you do after you saw him throw the body out, son?
4: Well, I just stood there for a minute and the fellow in the car drove right on past me.
1: Did you get a look at him?
4: I sure did.
3: How close were you when he drove past?
4: Well, now... Couldn't have been more than, 8 or 10 feet away. I was right over there by the street light near the curb.
1: Would you know this man if you saw him again?
4: I don't know about his height or his build or his weight, but, mister, his face I'll never forget.
1: Why do you say that?
4: It was just like the paper says about him. Right here on the front page. Here, read it. See? Woman says the attacker looked like werewolf.
1: That's all the newsboy could tell us. The suspect drove a blue sedan. He had a face like a werewolf. We covered the neighborhood for clues, and we questioned a dozen people, but we got nowhere. We took the witness's name and address, and we drove down a couple of blocks to an all-night gas station.
5: 14 hour,
3: off the next phone. I'm going in here and call the office and see if Henderson's called in on Martin. We might still have a suspect.
2: Right, Skipper? 14 hour, off the next phone. Looks as mad as a wet hornet, doesn't it, you?
1: Yeah. Did you get a good look at that woman's face when they moved her in the ambulance?
2: Hell. Sure does like to mess him up.
1: Oh, I don't know how we're going to get him, Ben, but we better do it fast. Next time, it'll probably be murder.
2: Oh, here comes the Skipper, Joe. Uh-oh. Doesn't look good.
1: What is it, Ed?
3: Just talked to Henderson. He tailed Martin to a bar in Long Beach. He hasn't been out of his sight for 2 minutes since yesterday. Martin's clear.
1: And we're right back where we started.
3: Yeah, with one more half-dead woman in the hospital.
2: Well, how about that stolen car, Skip?
3: Wait a minute. Victim of 211 had attacked.
1: Okay.
6: Code 3, ambulance dispatched.
3: Cool.
6: Attention, all units. On Grand Avenue between Venice and Washington, a woman, victim of robbery and attack, Code 3, ambulance to task.
3: Code 3, red light and siren. Come on, Friday, let's roll.
1: We couldn't be sure, but it sounded like another one. 6 minutes later, we were there. Same story. Werewolf. The next day, the chief ordered the number of cruiser cars doubled in the Central District. This was for the early morning watch, with plainclothesmen to back them up. Then the newspapers played it big, and in 2 days, the story was on the front page of every paper in town. Maybe that should have made the werewolf lay low, but it didn't. Because at 4 o'clock that morning, while Ben and I were patrolling with the other cars, he got his 20th victim.
6: Attention, all units. Whittier between Soto and Matthews. A woman, victim of 211, an attack. Code 3, ambulance dispatched.
5: Here's a report on that blue sedan he used the other night, Joe. Found it out on Anaheim Telegraph Road.
1: Any luck with it?
5: Not one fingerprint we can use.
1: Anything else?
5: Nothing.
1: Well, how about the auto theft detail?
5: Same old story, Joe. He steals a car, uses it once, and then drops it. Never leaves a thing behind.
1: Well, that's great. We're sure moving fast.
5: How about that big guy you picked out of the lineup this morning?
1: Oh, I checked his alibi. It's perfect.
5: Now we haven't got even half a clue.
1: Yeah. Well, come on, let's check with Ed. He's instructing the policewomen on the plan for tonight.
3: All right. Now you've heard the reports, you understand how the suspect operates and wants you to do.
7: I think so.
3: Remember, all of you forget you were ever policewomen. Change the way you walk, the way you carry yourselves. That's the part you're playing, all right?
7: Okay.
3: And be careful and don't take any chances. All right, Freddy.
1: Okay, Ed. Now, just to make sure you look the part, we're spotting each one of you at different restaurants and coffee shops throughout the Central District. And from 7 o'clock tonight until daylight tomorrow, each one of you is going to be a waitress. You got that?
7: Yeah.
1: Okay, Ben, you want to give them their assignments?
5: Okay, Joe. Well, here's the way it lines up. Marge Kissel at the Top Hat Cafe. That's on 9th Street between Alvarado and Westlake.
7: Okay.
5: And Katie Wells, Joe's Coffee House, Brooklyn Soto.
7: Right.
5: Pat Fielding at the all-night steakhouse on Figueroa Street between Florence...
1: No, the trick of using decoys to lure criminals into a trap wasn't exactly new, but, well, it was just one of the old tricks that we figured might land the werewolf behind bars. At 7 that night, Ben and I made the rounds and found each of the policewomen on her job as a waitress. Well, the overall plan was simple. The girls were to leave the different restaurants between 3 and 5 a.m. that morning and pretend they were walking home. We mapped different courses for each one of them to throw out as much bait as possible and yet not to make it look suspicious. Each policewoman, from the time she left the restaurant and stepped out into the deserted streets, would be pretty much on her own. We had officers planted all along the way at designated intervals, but a big element of chance and danger was still there. All we could do was cross our fingers and hope.
5: How much more time, Joe?
1: Let me see. She's doing 2 minutes.
5: Yeah. Waiting gets on your nerves.
1: And it won't be long.
5: This corner doorway's a pretty good lookout spot.
1: Yeah. Wait a minute. Listen.
5: Who is it, Joe? Can you see?
1: Get back.
5: What is it?
1: Wait a minute. It's Marge Kissel. There's a man following her. A big guy.
5: If it's the werewolf, where's his car?
1: I don't know. Maybe he changed his plans. Get back. Here they come.
5: You get a look at him, Joe?
1: Oh, pretty good. Not too suspicious. Might be coincidence.
5: Well, I got a pretty good lead. Come on, let's go.
1: Stay back in the shadows.
5: Hey, Joe.
1: Hmm?
5: So where'd the guy go to? I lost him.
1: The little coffee shop up in the next corner, see? Take a look.
5: Oh, yeah, yeah. He's opening the door. He's turning on the latch. Yeah. Looks like a false alarm, Joe.
1: Well, let's check him anyway. Well, I didn't think we'd be that lucky on the first try, and we weren't. We asked the man a few questions, and it didn't take him long to show us he wasn't our man. He owned the coffee shop. So, Ben and I went back and took up our posts again and waited for the next decoy. We covered that 10-block course 6 times that morning, back and forth, following the bait, but it was almost as if the guy could sense a trap. Not once did we get a nibble. By the time our last decoy finished the route, it was almost daylight.
5: Joe, I never was so glad to see that sun come up my whole life. My feet feel like they're puffing right up out of my shoe.
1: Yeah, me too. Come on, let's get over to the car and check on the other squad out in Boyle Heights, huh?
5: Mm-hmm.
1: Oh. Hit the radio, will you, Ben?
5: Yeah. Joe, there must be some easier job on the force than this.
1: Yeah, you and me both. Now, let's see what happened to the others, huh? 80K to unit 104K, come in.
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1: 104K, this is Friday. You do any good out there?
8: This is Miller. I'll call Curtis. Stand by.
1: 80K to 104K, roger.
5: What do you think, Joe? Maybe a buy?
1: I don't know. Oh, this guy seems to work like a mind reader. Well, he can't win all of them.
8: 104K to unit 80K. This is Curtis. Go ahead.
1: This is Friday, Al. How'd you do out there? Any luck?
8: Just checked in the last gal, Joe. Katie Welch, not a sign.
1: Okay, Al. Have the men check in. 80K clear. KGPL. Okay, let's go, Ben. When we finally got back to the office that morning, both Ben and I were ready for some sleep, but it didn't look like we were going to get it. We just about finished going through the overnight reports for some kind of a lead when the phone rang. Robbery Friday.
9: Hi, Joe. This is Wilkerson, auto theft.
1: Hi, Wilkie. You got something for us?
9: Not much, Joe, but it might work into something. Just got a report in on a pair of stolen license plates.
1: Oh?
9: Yeah. I'm not much of a hawkshaw, but I figure there's just a chance it might be your werewolf boy.
1: How come?
9: I don't know. Maybe just a hunch. After 13 years in this business, you get to know thieves pretty well. Sometimes you got to even think like them.
1: Okay, Wilkie, thanks. We'll check by in a couple of minutes.
9: Right, Joe.
10: What do you have to say?
1: A pair of license plates stolen last night. Wilkie's got a hunch it could have been our man.
10: Well, might be an angle, Joe. If that werewolf guy'd hang on to one car long enough, we'd have a chance at him.
1: He's too smart for that.
10: I don't know, Joe. Sooner or later, he's going to make a mistake.
1: Yeah. Come on, let's check with Wilkie. Well, we checked with Wilkerson. We got the best piece of news we'd had in days. On the average, 95% of stolen cars are recovered or located within 24 hours. In the remaining 5%, Wilkerson, by a simple process of elimination, narrowed down the number of cars the suspect might be driving. Wilkie figured 6 cars.
3: There they are. And I'll bet you if you picked up your man tonight, he'd be in one of these cars.
1: Let me see, huh? 2-door black sedan, yellow convertible, another sedan green, blue coupe, black coupe, and a gray convertible. That's good work, Wilkie. At least we got something to look for now.
10: Yeah, you're right, Joe. Wilkie, you got the numbers of those stolen plates you're talking about?
3: Yeah, right here, Ben. They're already on the hot sheet.
10: Good. Keep us posted, huh?
3: As usual, Ben.
10: See you later, Wilkie.
1: Well, that's a good break, Ben. Something to keep us busy tonight.
10: Tonight? What do you mean?
1: We're setting another trap. Same thing as last night. Same police women, same everything.
10: Well, only this time let's hope he steps into it. You know, Joe, this werewolf character is getting me mad.
1: That night, we followed in our own footsteps. We planted the police women decoys in 3 separate districts, and a few minutes before 3 a.m., our squad of men took up their positions. The same police women went to their waitress jobs in the same restaurants, and Ben and I and the rest of the men stood in darkened doorways or empty filling stations or whatever cover we could find. And we waited and waited.
10: What time is it, Joe?
1: Let me look. 4:30.
10: Thank you. Any sign, Joe?
1: No, nothing yet. Come on, stay in the shadows. That's the way it went all through the early morning. The same plan over and over again until daylight. Ben and I had check in at the station, go over the late stolen car reports with Wilkie, catch a few hours sleep at home, and then come back and do it all over again. The next night, and the next morning, and the night after that, and the morning after that. 5 days later, Ben and I were ready to call it quits.
10: I'll admit it, Joe, I can't figure. The guy's either psychic or else he can smell a cop a mile away.
1: Yeah, well, at least we got that stolen car angle left. Did you check with Wilkie yet this morning?
10: I'll give him a call now.
1: All right.
9: Auto theft, Wilkerson.
10: This is Ben, Wilkie. You got anything for us this morning?
9: Yeah, I was just going to call you. You fellas ought to let me solve your cases for you.
10: Why? What'd you get?
9: The boys picked up 3 of those 6 stolen cars since late yesterday.
10: Great. Now, what does that leave us with?
9: Well, here are the 3 still missing.
10: Yeah.
9: 4 X-ray 763.
10: Yeah.
9: 5-6 Young 342.
10: Uh-huh.
9: 6-1 Robert 385.
10: Yeah.
9: Got those?
10: Yeah. Well, thank you, Wilkie. Check you later.
1: Good news?
10: Remember those 6 missing cars?
1: Yeah.
10: Wilkie says the boys found 3 of them since late yesterday. Here's what's still out. The blue coupe, the yellow convertible, and the gray convertible.
1: Yeah. Well, this feels like the right track for a change, Ben.
11: Blighty, Romero, got a minute?
10: Sure thing, Skipper. Come on, Joe.
1: What do you got, Ed?
3: Woman up in Hollywood just called in with this. She said she walked down to the corner from her house last night to mail a letter. On the way back, a guy pulled up in the car and tried to drag her inside.
1: Any description?
3: Big, heavy set, dark, same thing.
10: Well, how'd you get away from him, Skipper?
3: She said she started running as soon as he made a motion toward her. When he saw her run up the steps of her house, he jumped back in the car and took off.
10: Well, how come she didn't call in before then?
3: She hasn't got a phone. She's afraid to leave the house again this morning.
1: Sounds good, Chief. You got her address there?
3: Yeah, yeah. Mrs. Tom Burdick, 1237 Wilcox, apartment 10.
1: Come on, Ben. This might be what we're looking for.
12: Who is it? Who's there?
1: Sergeant Friday, ma'am. Police.
12: Oh, just a moment.
10: I'm Sergeant Romero, Miss Burdick. This is my partner, Sergeant Friday. We come out to check on your call about that little trouble last night.
13: Oh, well, I don't know if I'm going to be much help to you. I was so frightened about all I could do was just run.
14: Well, could you add anything to the man's description, Miss Burdick? I mean, other than what you told the chief on the phone?
13: Well, now, honestly, I don't think I can. All I saw was this tall, dark man jumping out of his car and starting for me. He had a heavy build and seemed to me, well, a large head with lots of long black hair.
10: Mm-hmm. Miss Burdick, would you recognize this man if you ever saw him again?
13: Well, I think I might. He was such an unusually big man, almost frightened me to death.
14: Well, just one more question, Miss Burdick. Could you describe the car this man was driving when he approached you?
13: His car?
14: Mm-hmm.
13: Why, yes. It was a gray convertible.
14: Miss Burdick, are you sure of that?
13: Yes, I'm sure of it. A gray convertible.
14: Thank you, Miss Burdick. That's all we wanted to know. Sometimes when you're on a case, you can chase yourself around in circles for weeks trying to fit together just two little pieces of a yard-long jigsaw puzzle. And a lot of the time, you find the answer where you least expect it. But once you get that feeling you're after the right man in the right way, there's nothing that can shake you. When Ben and I got back to headquarters, we went straight to the chief's office with the story, and we had him stake out the gray convertible. In other words, if any detective or officer spotted the car, he reported it back to us, but he stayed away from it. We figured that there probably weren't more than two of the victims who could take the witness stand and identify the man who robbed and beat them. Not with a smart defense lawyer, anyway. So there was only one way to catch this suspect. Red-handed.
10: Here they are, Joe. Both sets of license numbers for that gray convertible. Here are the original, and here are the numbers on the stolen plates.
14: Good. Everybody got a hot sheet?
10: From the chief all the way down to the janitor.
14: Fine. Now let's get together with Ed, huh?
10: Hot shot, Joe. Grab it.
14: I got it.
15: On the corner of California and Oakwood, a woman badly beaten. On the corner of California and Oakwood, a woman badly...
14: Come on, Ben, another one.
10: But, Joe, it's broad daylight.
14: Yeah, doesn't figure, does it? Come on.
10: That vacant lot over, Joe.
14: Two plain clothesmen and uniformed officers were keeping the crowd back. An ambulance was drawn up by the curb, but it was empty. When we got down to the rear of the lot, we found out why. They were waiting for the coroner. The woman was young, not much more than 30. Her body was half sprawled across the muddy ground, and her face was turned upward. It had been badly beaten.
16: They figured it happened last night, Sergeant.
14: Have the fingerprint men been notified?
16: Yeah.
14: How about the crime lab?
16: Just called them.
14: That's good. Now, let's keep everybody out of the area till they get here.
16: All right, Sergeant.
10: Who found the body?
16: One of the kids in the neighborhood. The woman was dead when he found her.
10: Did she live around here?
16: Well, about a half mile away. I hear she's got three kids. Or she had three kids.
14: Uh-huh. You've seen enough, Ben?
10: Well, let's get on back to headquarters.
14: All the way back to headquarters, Ben and I planned our next move. And by the time we got to Ed Backstrand's office, we knew exactly what had to be done. When we told him about the werewolf murder, he didn't say a thing for a minute. He just stared across the room at the calendar on the wall. And then he brought his hand down hard against the desk.
3: Friday, Romero, I'm only going to say this once, so get it straight. That guy's pulled his last job in this city. He's through robbing and beating women, and he's through with murder. I've given you time to track him down, and now I want him in. No stalls and no excuses, I want him. I don't care how many men you use, and I don't care how you get him, but get him. That's all.
14: Ben and I worked all that afternoon, right through dinner, up until 8 o'clock. By that time, the overall plan was down on paper and already in action. It was one of the biggest things we'd ever tackled, and, well, we didn't know if it was going to work. We only knew it had to work. We had a squad of 65 cars to stretch out over 40 square miles of the city in one big dragnet. The blockade itself would be stationary most of the time, and working inside it would be two cars, 14 policewomen as decoys, with two plainclothesmen assigned to watch each policewoman. If and when the werewolf was sighted in the gray convertible, we'd automatically take over the police radio for the whole city, and Backstrand would direct the chase from headquarters. A little after 8, we had coffee and hamburgers, and we went to Ben's for a few hours. Ben tucked his kid in bed as usual, and then he laid down for a nap. I talked to his wife until I dozed off in the chair. At 11:30, she woke us up. I combed my hair, put on my coat. Cops' wives are like everybody else's. They worry. When we met Ed at headquarters, we did some last-minute checking on details with Backstrand for about a half an hour, and then we were all ready to go. By 5 minutes past two, half the dragnet crew pulled out of the police garage and scattered over the city to their places. By 2:35, the other half pulled out, and a few minutes later, Ben and I followed. At 3 minutes to three that morning, Backstrand took over communications and checked every car in the operation. It was a good start. Every man in his right place by the right time. The trap was set. All we needed now was to find our suspect, the werewolf, inside.
17: Control 4 to Unit 80K. Control 4 to Unit 80K.
14: 80K to Control 4. Go ahead.
17: This is Backstrand standing by.
14: 80K, roger. Clear. KGPL. Okay, Ben. Now let's go find him.
10: I got a hunch, Joe. Let's try the Wilshire district first.
14: Sounds all right to me. Let's go. For the first hour and a half, we raked the Wilshire district back and forth. Not a sign. Then about 38 minutes past four, we headed back for the downtown area and parked in an alley where we could double-check on one of our police women decoys.
10: Here comes one of the gals now, Joe. Pat Field. Bet her feet are almost as tarred as mine.
14: You see anything else, Ben?
10: Nothing. Quiet as a church. No, wait a minute. Car just turned the corner. Heading up in the same direction she is. Joe. Joe, it's slowing down. Wait a minute. It's pulling up beside her. It's a gray convertible. It's him, Joe. Come on.
14: Ben, get down. He sees us. He's got a gun.
18: You all right, Ben?
14: Yeah, look at that guy take off. 80K to Control 4. 80K to Control 4. We've spotted the suspect. He's driving a gray Ford convertible. License 61 Robert 385. Suspect's headed east on Olympic from Alameda. Driving without lights. Suspect is armed. He had a fast car and he knew how to drive it. We almost lost him twice. 2 minutes after we sighted him, Backstrand took over full radio control.
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17: Control 4 to all units, stand by. Units 11A, 12, and 13R close in on the intersections at Olympic and Lorena. Units 41, 42, 45, and 104K move on the next four crossings east of that. To the north and south, units 105, K14A, 17R, 43T. Block all main arteries.
14: In the next half hour, the 65 cars in the dragnet had pulled in like a noose around a five-mile area. Ben and I hoped it was just a matter of time. Unit 80K to Control 4.
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14: He's headed north on Fresno Street, crossing Whittier Boulevard.
17: Attention all units. 80K now pursuing suspect north on Fresno from Whittier Boulevard. Units 15, 105K, 11R, 18A block off the intersection on Fresno and 4.
14: Hey, Ben, up there ahead, what's he trying to do now? Look, he's turning around.
5: Yeah, and he's coming right for it. Watch it, Joe, look out.
14: Pretty close. 80K to Control 4. Exchanging shots with suspect. Watch it, Ben. Here he comes again. Sure likes to use that gun, doesn't he?
5: Sure does. Hey, Joe, look. Look, he's turning east. He's running for Hollenbeck Park.
14: Yeah, 80K to Control 4.
17: Control 4, go ahead.
14: Suspect just drove up over curb and into Hollenbeck Park.
17: Control 4.

0: Looks like a night baseball game with only his head left.
1: Yeah, come on, let's get him.
2: Yeah. Never say die, huh, Joe? Joe, can you get a shot at him? Don't shoot! Don't shoot! I'll give up! Don't shoot!
1: Then step out on the open and get your hands in the air.
2: All right, I give up, but don't shoot!
3: You're a brave kid.
1: Yeah, come on. All right, you get your hands in the air. Come on, higher.
2: Joe, look out, he's got a knife.
1: I got him.
4: Joe, those women were right. He does look like a werewolf.
5: Yeah. You got your handcuffs?
4: Yeah.
5: Okay. Got a cigarette?
4: I've been out for an hour. Little place across the street. Maybe we can get somewhere.
5: Okay. There's the crew from the 41R.
1: Hey, fellas, take him into robbery, will you?
6: Okay, Friday.
4: I think there's a vending machine in there.
5: Uh-huh. Say, you got some change for the cigarette machine, mister?
7: I think so. Say, who's that guy all them cops were after over in the park a little while ago?
4: I picked up the werewolf. Been reading the papers?
7: Yeah. You fellas cops?
5: Yeah.
7: Sure made it easy for you, didn't it? All you cops had to do was surround the little fella in the park. Nothing to it, huh?
5: Yeah, that's right, mister. Nothing to it.
8: The story you have just heard was true. Only the names were changed to protect the innocent.
9: Walter Barton, known as the Werewolf, was tried and convicted and is now serving a full life sentence at the state penitentiary. This has been Dragnet, the third in a new series of authentic cases from official files. Technical advice for Dragnet comes from the office of C.B. Horrell, Chief of Police, Los Angeles Police Department.
8: Tonight's program is dedicated to Sergeant Mario Victor Dyro of the Los Angeles Police Department, who on the morning of January 1st, 1943, gave his life so that yours might be more secure.
9: Dragnet came to you from Los Angeles. 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
11: Breaking news this hour from townhall.com. I'm Michael Harrington. Taxpayers continue to vote with their feet. Correspondent Ken Lorman reports.
12: Analysis from Unleash Prosperity says Americans continue relocating across state lines, shifting both population and income. The report lists Florida and Texas as the biggest net gainers of residents, while New York and California saw the largest population losses. Researchers say migration patterns can affect state economies by moving consumer spending, workers, and tax revenue from one state to another. Ken Lorman reporting.
11: California's treatment of business is back in the spotlight. More on that from correspondent Willie Nelson.
13: Critics of Governor Gavin Newsom say California's civil rights enforcement has become a powerful tool for extracting massive settlements from major corporations. They point to the Riot Games lawsuit, where two women who said they wanted to cause social change reached an initial $10 million settlement before California intervened, and the company ultimately agreed to pay $100 million. Opponents argue the approach has created an increasingly hostile climate for businesses operating in the Golden State. Willie Nelson, the White House.
11: President Trump says the U.S. will open a formal investigation into the EU's trade practices. He says the bloc has unfairly leveled billions of dollars of fines against Google, Apple, and other U.S. tech giants. Mr. Trump made the announcement this weekend, just after the EU hit Google with a fine of $1 billion. It claims the technology behemoth broke digital antitrust regulations by setting up Google Play and its search engine to corral consumers toward its own services. Tropical storm Genevieve has strengthened into a hurricane in the Pacific Ocean southwest of Mexico this weekend. The National Hurricane Center says it has maximum sustained winds of 90 miles per hour, making it a Category 1 storm. More on these stories at townhall.com.
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14: 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Ew.
11: A U.S.-Russian space crew landed safely this morning in the steppes of Kazakhstan after an 8-month stint on the International Space Station. NASA astronaut Chris Williams and two Russian crewmates touched down in their Soyuz MS-28, landing smoothly by parachute in a designated area. Their 241-day stint on the orbiting outpost was the first space mission ever for Williams. Typhoon Newell has weakened to a tropical storm as it moves inland after making landfall in southern China. Chinese weathermen expect heavy rain to hit parts of Guangdong and Fujian provinces today. More than 800,000 people have been relocated for safety in Guangdong alone. In Hong Kong, at least 21 people have been injured by the storm. About 350 flights canceled at Hong Kong's airport today, with about 2,000 passengers stranded at the airport over the course of the weekend. News and analysis at townhall.com. CBS NFL analyst and former Dallas Cowboys quarterback Tony Romo has been arrested on suspicion of driving while drunk. Correspondent Bob Agnew reports.
15: A Milwaukee County Sheriff's Office arrest report says that Romo performed poorly on field sobriety tests after getting stopped while driving south on Interstate 43 this week. Sheriff's officials said Romo was taken into custody, booked, and released. He has a court appearance set for September 21st. There was no comment from CBS. 46-year-old Romo has been the network's lead game analyst for NFL coverage since 2017. Bob Agner reporting.
11: The European Commission has found TikTok did not adequately protect children's privacy rights on its platform by allowing adults to view the accounts of minors. The commission says the action exposed children to cyberbullying, unwanted contact, and predatory behavior. The investigation comes on the heels of back-to-back crackdowns on big tech by Brussels. More on these stories at townhall.com.
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0: Good afternoon, and welcome to the Narrow Path radio broadcast. My name is Steve Gregg, and we're live for an hour each weekday afternoon, taking your calls. If you have questions you'd like to bring up for conversation on the air about the Bible, about Christianity, or if you have a difference of opinion from the host, you want to bring that up for conversation, this phone line is for you. You can call me at 844-484-5737. One more time, that's 844-484-5737. Our first caller today is Brian from New Ipswich, New Hampshire. Hi, Brian. Welcome to the Narrow Path. Thanks for calling.
1: Yes, hi, Steve. I hope that you recall about three nights ago, there was a guy that called in, and he was lamenting about his how his feelings, how he felt inside, and you were trying to console him, and he was feeling really kind of down and so forth. I don't know if you remember that.
0: I do.
1: Okay. All I wanted to do is, and I'm hoping that he's listening, that something I would have liked to say to him if I could is that there was that part in the scripture says, I would that you were hot or cold. And both conditions, hot or cold, were acceptable, but lukewarm was the unacceptable condition.
0: Okay, well, we don't know for sure exactly what hot or cold means. I think we might assume, I'm not sure we have any biblical grounds to do so, we might assume that it means being emotionally hot or emotionally cold. Though, of course, in Revelation 3, I think all scholars know it's a reference to the waters of Philadelphia, which were, they came 6 miles from hot springs to the town. They cooled down. And by the time the water system in, Philadelphia received them, they were lukewarm. You couldn't really be refreshed with them as with cold water. And they weren't hot enough to do anything good with. And they also had picked up a lot of minerals in the way that were kind of distasteful. Jesus is making a sort of an allusion to something well known in that town, that they had lukewarm waters that were disgusting. Now, we might say, you people are disgusting too, in a way. Waters would be more helpful if they were cold or hot. Lukewarm is about the worst possible temperature for them. And, he could be saying that being hot means on fire for God. We use that imagery in modern times. I don't know that they would have had that idea in old ancient times. And being cold then would be the opposite of that, being basically careless about God. Now, it sounds like what you're saying is that the young man, the man who called, is apparently lukewarm, that he's not cold and he's not hot, and therefore he better get on the go one way or the other. It depends on what being hot or cold means. As far as I'm concerned, if a person is fully committed to Christ, that's as good as God hopes for us to be. That's the thing. He wants us to be fully committed to Christ. Now, what I told him is, if he's fully committed to Christ, he shouldn't be worried too much about his emotions. Now, I'm not sure if you're calling to disagree with me. I do invite people to do that, and maybe that's what you're doing. Maybe you're saying, well, no, God does care about your emotions. You have to be hot or cold. Yeah, but Jesus never says anything about emotions in that statement, not clearly. I mean, certainly it's one thing to say, well, I think hot and cold refer to different emotional states. Well, okay, you're welcome to think that, but you wouldn't be welcome to say that Jesus explains that to mean that, and it'd be a theory. I certainly wouldn't want to, counsel somebody in their Christian life based on a mere theory. And by the way, it was the church, not particularly individuals, that were hot, that were lukewarm. I hear you. I hear what you're saying, and I certainly know the usage of that expression, and the tendency of some people to think it has something to do with your emotional state. What I was telling him is that your standing with God comes from your devotion to Christ and your loyalty to Christ and your determination to follow Christ. There are people who have those things in maximal amounts who aren't extremely emotional. And that's more of a matter of temperament, probably, than anything else. Some people get all excited about everything. I mean, they might get excited about Jesus, but they also get excited about the, you know, the football game. Now, I'm more excited about Jesus than I would be about any football game, but there's people who get excited about their birthday. I mean, some people just get excited about stuff. I'm not one of those people. I'm thrilled to know Christ. I consider it a great privilege, and I'm devoted to him. And I don't know the man who called whether this is true of him or not, but my emotions in the matter are not mercurial. I tend to be a pretty even-keeled person. So I'd hate to think that with total devotion to Christ and an effort to be totally obedient to him at all times and loyal unto death, that somehow God's going to be disgusted with me because I don't have the same temperament, the same emotions that some maybe flightier people have. Anyway, I'm not sure that what you're saying would be good counsel for him. I don't think he was saying, I'm trying to find a justification for being lukewarm. What he was saying is, how can I get beyond this point? And to just tell him, well, you can't be lukewarm, or God will vomit you out of your mouth. I don't really know that that's not recommending anything practical for him to do. It's just telling him, you know, you're in a lot of trouble. I'm not sure how much trouble he was in. It sounded like he was trying very hard to be a follower of Christ. And he was thinking that maybe there should be more emotional gratification coming from it. My point to him was maybe not. I mean, sometimes there is, sometimes there's not. But if you evaluate your spirituality by how emotional you feel, you could be very well deceived, because emotions run the whole gamut of high and low in the life of a person who is very zealous for God. I mean, Elijah was probably very ecstatic when the fire came down at Mount Carmel and burned up the altar and vindicated him in front of all the people of Israel. A few days later, he was wanting to die because he's so depressed. Why? Because his spiritual life was now deficient? No, the opposite. He said he was the only one in the area who was loyal to God. Everyone else had bowed the knee to Baal, he thought. So, I mean, being depressed on that occasion was not a mark of his distance from God. He had his ups and downs, like everybody else has. So, yeah, I mean, I wouldn't take that hot or cold thing and try to impose it on somebody who's not feeling a lot of emotion and say, well, you're in trouble. You got to get hot emotionally. I don't know that the Bible says that anywhere. Anyway, I appreciate your input, because I always welcome it. Thank you, Brian, for joining us. Fred from Alameda, California, welcome to The Narrow Path. Thanks for calling.
2: Yes, I was reading something from Charles Spurgeon today, and I hardly know anything about him. You know, I was born in 68, and I just remember Billy Graham in the 80s coming on TV. However, this particular preacher was called the Prince of Preachers, and I was wondering if you can go into a little bit of detail about him and what you think about Charles Spurgeon.
0: Well, who could not admire Charles Spurgeon? Charles Spurgeon was a pastor in London, England, in the 1800s, and he did not have a college education. I believe he started pastoring when he was 19 years old. But he is the most read author in the world, because all of his sermons, which were by the thousands, were published and distributed around the world, as well as, you know, the fact that there are many books of his and so forth, and volumes and volumes and volumes of his material on many people's bookshelves. I have, quite a bit of his works too, not anywhere near most of them. There's far too many. Very influential man, very godly man. As near as I can tell, he suffered greatly in pain. He had chronic pain through much of his life. Sometimes he was bedridden, but he pastored a huge church. And, I just don't have anything bad to say about him. Now, he was a Calvinist, but so were, frankly, most evangelicals in England in those days, I think. Most of the great writers of that period of the evangelical movement tended to be Calvinistic in some of their beliefs, and he was no different. So I would disagree with his Calvinism, but to disagree with a man's Calvinism doesn't mean to suggest he's not a great Christian. Now, you can have wrong doctrines, and those can make you not a great Christian. But most wrong doctrines don't predict for being a bad Christian. You know, in other words, some very good Christians can be very mistaken about many, many subjects, Calvinism being one of them. So, yeah, he was a Calvinist, and once in a while when you read Spurgeon, he'll say things like, you know, Arminianism is from the pit of hell. That's just when he's getting a little excited. Most of the time he's not saying that kind of stuff. Most of the time he is saying very edifying things. I love to read him. And so, I mean, if you read him, wonder if that's good or not. Sure. But like when you read anybody else, realize that they do have their own theological convictions, as everyone should, and some of their convictions may not, they're not omniscient. Let's face it, you know, he doesn't know everything, so could be wrong. You should check everything with Scripture. Don't just follow a man because he's a great man. Check everything out. And so I highly recommend Spurgeon. I don't recommend his Calvinism, but that's a very small blot on his great reputation. He's a wonderful guy. I'd love to have known him. But he's been dead for, you know, over a century or whatever. Anyway, appreciate your call. Hope that helps you, Fred. We'll talk next to Rez in the Bay Area in California. Hi, Rez. Welcome.
3: Hey, Steve. How you doing?
0: Good.
3: Good. You kind of said something just earlier that I don't know if it fully answered my question, but it answered a lot. You said there could be a lot of good Christians that are wrong about many things. And I wanted to just ask your opinion about something that I'm dealing with a friend and how you've dealt with these kind of things in the past.
0: If you'd make it brief, I'd appreciate it. Our lines are full, and sometimes you do go quite long. Go ahead and give me a brief summary.
3: Okay. Well, she's a Christian, and sometimes I think she's a little unbalanced because she thinks a lot of things that are weird, like some of them being that she believes that her problems are because of witches and warlocks attacking her, things
0: okay.
3: like that. And, you know, it's hard to talk to her about these things because she believes that everything she hears is from God.
0: Yeah, I've known people like that. In fact, I get letters from them. You know, everything that's going wrong in their life is the, you know, a special attack from demons and things like that. It's very difficult to, for many people, to remain balanced in this area of the supernatural, of, especially of supernatural evil, magic, demons, the devil, things like that. The Bible acknowledges all these things do exist. The Bible actually acknowledges that they are dangerous. That is, it's a dangerous thing to practice witchcraft or magic. It does not say that it's dangerous for you as a Christian to have somebody else trying to practice magic against you. The Bible does not tell us that there's any danger to the believer from somebody who's, you know, invoking demonic powers or whatever else. The Bible says greater is he that is in you than he that is in the world. In 1 John 4:4. So, you know, if you got Christ in you, you don't have to be afraid of the devil. You do have to realize the devil's malicious. The devil is hostile. There are demons. If you compromise in the areas of the occult and things like that, you are, in a sense, throwing certain doors open to demons to invade areas of your life. And possibly up to and including demon possession. I'm not going to go so far as to say I know at what point that takes place. But, you know, that definitely we should be very much aware of those things. On the other hand, once people become aware of them, and I know this from personal experience because I was this way when I was young, it's possible to suddenly think that the whole of reality is defined in terms of demonic activities in the world. I say I know this from my own experience because I was raised in a Baptist church. We didn't talk about demons there. We did believe in the devil and stuff. I don't, you know, went to church from my childhood, and I don't remember anyone mentioning demon possession as a phenomenon in modern times until I was about 14 years old, and some missionaries who our church sponsored came back, you know, to to raise funds and things like that, and to report on what they've been doing in Africa. And I went to hear them on a Sunday night at our church, and they mentioned having encountered a demon-possessed person, and that they'd cast the demon out of the person in the name of Jesus. And I remember just thinking, wow, I read about that in the Bible. I didn't know that still happened. Are there still demons around? Are there still demon-possessed people around? I mean, I had never had any thought necessarily that they weren't around. I just never heard anyone bring it up. I had kind of lived my life oblivious to it. And I do remember thinking at the time, wow, there's demons around. You know, demons exist. And then I had another experience a few years later when a friend of mine had a very traumatic experience out in the woods where she thought she saw the devil or a demon or something like that visually appearing to her. And I don't know if she did or not. I'm not going to make any judgments about that. I'm just going to say she thought it was true. And I was like 16 or 17, and I didn't know any better. I thought, well, maybe that's true too. And I remember thinking, wow, the devil's really real. The devil really, you know, is something to watch out for. But to watch out for, to me, meant watch out for him doing scary things, you know, things that would spook me. We do have to watch out for the devil, but not that he'll spook us. We need to watch out for the devil that he doesn't succeed in tempting us away from Christ. If you are uncompromised in your Christian life, it doesn't really matter what the devil wants to do to you. You don't belong to him. You belong to God. And in James 4:7 it says, resist the devil and he'll flee from you. He's the one who's afraid. As the Bible says also in James, the demons believe and they tremble. Okay, so they're the ones who should be shaken. They're the ones trembling. They're the ones who's got to flee. They're not the ones we should be afraid of. What we need to be afraid of is our own stupidity in allowing ourselves to be drawn away by them, and that is into sin and into compromise. If we're living for Christ, we don't have to worry about the devil, really, in terms of what he can do to us. Now, can he do things to us through bad people that he controls? Yeah, but he can't do anything spiritually to us. Can he kill us? Well, yeah, Judas Iscariot was filled with the devil came and filled him, and that resulted in, of course, Jesus getting crucified. So, yeah, I mean, you can get killed, but guess what? You're going to anyway. Christians should never be afraid of being killed. I mean, if you're afraid of being killed, then you could be controlled. You can be controlled by people who threaten your life. If a person puts his gun to your head and says, now deny Christ, or cheat on your husband or your wife, or curse God or something, if that gun to your head has any impact on your decision, then you're not going to be a very good Christian. Not that everyone's going to have a gun to their head. Most people won't. But if that would, that means that you're afraid to die. And if you're afraid to die, you can be controlled by anyone who threatens to kill you. Now, of course, the Bible says that we don't have to be afraid to die. Jesus said, whoever gives his life for my sake shall find it. So if the devil can induce bad people to do something physically harmful to you, kill you, well, okay, that's the world we live in. Something's going to get you. But you don't have, the only thing you have to be worried about is that when that time comes that your life ends, you have remained faithful and uncompromised, and you're not moved away from your faith at all. So that's, if you've got witches or something trying to put hexes on you or something like that, well, I would just ask God for protection against it. I mean, the devil does have power. He just doesn't have power over a person who's walking in the power of Christ in the Spirit and trusting in God. So I've often told the story, even in one of my books I do, but I've told it on the air before, about Smith Wigglesworth, who is a kind of a legendary evangelist from England. He was a plumber, totally uneducated guy. But when God called him to do evangelism, he also worked a lot of miracles and stuff. There are lots of stories about Smith Wigglesworth in the early part of the 20th century. There's a story which I'm not sure is true. I think some of the stories about him are, in fact, legendary. But some of them are quite instructive. And there's a story about how he was asleep one night and his bed started shaking like there was an earthquake. And he woke up in a sweat thinking it was an earthquake. And then he looked down at the foot of his bed, and the devil was sitting on the foot of his bed, leering at him. And when Smith Wigglesworth saw the devil, he said, oh, it's only you, and went back to sleep. And to me, that's exactly the way a Christian should be about the devil. You know, people get so spooked by the devil. I think partly because they live a lot of their lives not even knowing there is such a thing as a dark supernatural realm. And then when they become aware that there is, sometimes they become more impressed with that than they are with God, which is one of the many, many, many, many ways that people get distracted from Jesus. Start thinking about the devil instead. Now, why don't we just think about Jesus, then you'll have nothing to worry about from the devil. And I would tell your friend that. If that's what you're asking me, Rez, I would tell her that. All right. Jimmy from Jamesport, Missouri, welcome to The Narrow Path. Thanks for calling.
4: Hi, Steve. A friend of mine recently asked me, well, she's been reading the book Slave by John MacArthur. And
0: that's a good book, Slave. Slave? Yeah, I like that book very much, yeah.
4: Okay. She recently asked me what the difference between servant and slave is. I couldn't answer, so I was wondering if you might be able to help me.
0: Well, there is a difference between a servant and a slave. Well, I should say this. A slave is also a servant. There's different kinds of servants. A slave is a servant who happens to be owned by the master. He's not a free person. He's been sold into slavery, and he's like part of the household, part of the estate. He's property of his owner. Now, we don't have that in the modern Western world, except illegally in things like sex slavery and, you know, human trafficking. That's slavery, but it's illegal. But it used to be legal everywhere in the world. Everywhere in the world had slaves, and many places still do. So a servant is someone who serves somebody else. That's their vocation. That's what they spend their time doing. That's how their life is lived, serving. But there are servants who are paid. They're not owned. They're free people, but they have a job serving. And they get paid for that. In the Bible times, there were paid servants who were like, we had a lady come clean our house today. She's a paid servant.

0: words like diakonos. Diakonos means servant, which is used even it's the word for deacon. You know, diakonos is the Greek word. We get our English word deacon. And the deacons in the church are diakonoi. They are servants of the church, but they're not owned like slaves. But in biblical times, as well as now in some places, there were people who are owned by other people, and they did serve as slaves. And that's what the word doulos referred to, and that's the term that many times the apostles referred to themselves as the doulos of Jesus Christ, the slave of Jesus Christ. And the reason for that is because in 1 Corinthians chapter 6, Paul says we've been bought with a price. We're not our own. We're like slaves. Jesus purchased us. And that's a good thing, because there's the only other option is to be a slave of Satan, and that's really a bad thing. Yeah, so that's the difference.
1: So would you agree with MacArthur then that in every instance where doulos is used, it should be translated slave as opposed to servant? And that's my final question.
0: I don't know any exceptions. I don't have exhaustive knowledge of Greek literature, and there may be times when doulos is used in some sense lesser than a slave, but you know, according to the lexicons and so forth, that is the word for a slave. I would trust MacArthur on that. He may have studied that out more than I have, but he, I thought his books were pretty good. Did you have some issues with his book?
1: No, I didn't. I was just trying to answer a question from a friend who's reading it. I think she was troubled a little bit by his insistence that doulos need to be translated slaves in every instance. And I think she was trying to reconcile it with the fact that we're also called friends, servants, sons, children. And
0: I'm a father. I'm also a husband. I'm also a son. I'm also a slave of God. None of those things cancels out the others. These are all, you know, references to different aspects of my life. I'm owned by God. Of course, I'd be owned by God even if Jesus didn't die for me, because God made me. He has the right to own me. But Jesus purchased me, and as a Christian, I'm one who have welcomed that transaction. I am delighted to be escaping the slavery of Satan and sin in order to have the freedom of being a slave of Christ. And I say the freedom because, you know, if you can do whatever you want to, that's being pretty free. And when Christ comes, it says, if the Son sets you free, you're free indeed. He changes your heart. If you've become one who surrenders to Christ, he puts it in your heart to want to do what's right. And therefore, though you do what's right, you're doing what you want to do. He writes his law in your hearts. It's him that works in you to will and do of his good pleasure. So it's a good thing. It's a good gig. Certainly a lot better than being a slave of anyone else, which everyone is who's not a slave of Christ. I need to take a break. I appreciate your call. Our website's thenarrowpath.com. I'll be back in 30 seconds. Don't go away.
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0: 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My name is Steve Gregg, and we're live for another half hour taking your calls. I'm looking at a couple of open lines if you want to call. You have questions about the Bible or the Christian faith or a disagreement with the host, feel free to give me a call. We'll be glad to talk to you. The number is 844-484-5737. Once more, that number, 844-484-5737. Our next caller is Bob from Downsville, Louisiana. Hi, Bob. Welcome.
1: Hey, Steve. It's been a chore to get on with you. My brother has, you know, encouraged me to call Steve sometimes. So,
0: well, thanks for calling.
1: Well, you're welcome. I mean, I've been

0: supported the program thus far today, and I'm sure he'll listen to this program tomorrow if he's not listening now. But I'm looking at, I grew up in a Methodist church, Steve.
1: Uh-huh.
0: And they didn't talk too much about demons either.
1: Yeah.
0: Yeah. That's what you were talking about. But I'm looking at, I've been dealing with some people, and this is from 9 years ago, Steve. A little background, not much. But 9 years ago, I wrote this. Do you think I am contending with you when I tell you that Jesus is not God? Is it that you, is that what you think? Have you found a way to tell me what you want God to do with me? I am a servant of God, a child of God, a bondservant of Jesus Christ, and I don't think you like my preaching. So, and from the replies I get,
1: I'm not sure who that's addressed to. Am I supposed to understand you're addressing that to the devil, or you're addressing it to me or to somebody else?
0: I was speaking with someone years ago.
1: I see. You said to them.
0: To them. They told me I was going to hell because I told them that Jesus is not God, that I am a servant of God, a bondservant of Jesus Christ, and I don't think I'm preaching a false gospel.
1: Well, I think very few people would say that they themselves are preaching a false gospel. I'm pretty sure that everyone who preaches, I mean, there are some deceivers. There are some people who know they're lying and they're just doing it for the money or for the women or whatever they're trying to get out of it. But I think many preachers preach things that aren't exactly true on many subjects, though they think they're true. They're sincere and they understand the scriptures differently than some others do. I myself believe that Jesus is God in the flesh. Because the Word, according to John 1:1, is God, and according to John 1:14, He is the Word who became flesh and dwelt among us as Christ. So I believe that Jesus is the Word who is made flesh. Now, I also believe that since the Word is God, that He is God made flesh. But many people don't understand even what that means. They seem to think that you're saying then the Father doesn't exist separately from, I mean, if Jesus is God, who was running the universe while Jesus was dead? Who was Jesus talking to? And he said, my God, why have you forsaken me? Who did Jesus refer to? And he said, I'm going to my Father and your Father and my God and your God. I mean, people would say, well, clearly Jesus is talking like he's not God. Well, he is talking like he's not the Father. That's for sure. I'm going to my Father and your Father. Your God. And it's obvious that the word God in that particular sentence is referring to the Father. Not every Christian in history has been Trinitarian. That's why there were a number of councils of the early church in the 4th century to kind of decide if the Trinitarian idea was true or not, if Jesus is God or not. And for the first 3 centuries, there were people on both sides of that issue, and there still have been. The only thing that's changed is some church councils got together and clarified what those at the council believed to be the case about the deity of Christ. I happen to agree with those councils, but but I don't know anything in the Bible that says that anyone is obligated to agree with councils. What councils say, it seems to me that if a council says something, our obligation is to search the scriptures and see if these things are so. Now, I've done that, and I do believe that some of those councils are correct, especially the ones that recognize a Trinitarian paradigm of the Godhead. But there are people who search the scriptures, and they see things differently. Let's face it, the scriptures on the subject are not as clear as a bell. I mean, some of them seem pretty clear, but others seem kind of, to other people say it seems clear that Jesus said he's not God. Now, what are you going to do? You know, you've got some people who see scriptures that say he is. Some people see scriptures that sounds to them like they're saying he's not. What I would say is some of these scriptures apparently are not as clear as they're being mistaken to be. And therefore, it's quite an enterprise to sort through all the relevant passages and find the way that they harmonize. And that's why it took 300 years for the leading Christians to even come up with you know, some kind of an agreement about this. Now, the fact that leading Christians came to an agreement doesn't mean that all Christians did. Even after this, after the Nicene Council, there were still Arian Christians throughout Germany for a whole century. Most of the churches in Germany were still Arian and didn't go along with the Nicene Council. Now, that wasn't a change. They weren't rebelling against the council. They already had been Arians. They just didn't see why the council would be, have any authority to tell them what they have to believe. So, you know, there always have been Christians who had difficulty accepting a Trinitarian doctrine or the deity of Christ. And I'll let God sort out which things people need to know about that and which things they don't need to know about that. Fortunately, we're not saved so much by what we know as by what we choose to do with Christ. Knowing all the theology that you could learn from a systematic theology book will not save you, but following Christ will. And people who follow Christ, they've taken his yoke upon them, and they're learning from him. That's what being a Christian means. You take his yoke upon you, he's now guiding you. And you're, for the rest of your life, learning from him. And in the course of learning, you don't know everything yet. You're learning. And therefore, those who are following Christ still have things to learn, still have things they're wrong about. But they will get right if they're really following Christ. That's what distinguishes a Christian from a non-Christian. Not that the Christian has ticked all the boxes in a list of theological propositions. At least that wasn't the way they became Christians in the first century or the second century. And I don't think it's the way people become real Christians now. I think we should have the best theology we can. But since we're not omniscient, we have to live with the fact that some theological conundrums, we might not be answering them properly because we don't know everything. But one thing I do know if I'm a follower of Christ or not. I do know if he's my king and my Lord or not. I do know if I have surrendered to him as my Lord. If that is the case, that's what the Bible says makes me a Christian. It says in Romans 10:9, if we confess with our mouth that Jesus is Lord and believe in our heart that God raised him from the dead, we shall be saved. Of course, confessing with our mouth that Jesus is Lord is more than just lip service. We have to mean it. But that is, if we embrace Christ as our King and our Lord, there's not a whole lot of other theological propositions that are in the list that you have to believe. Now, if someone says, well, don't you think a Christian should believe all the theological truth? Absolutely. As soon as they understand it, they should, and as soon as they know it to be true. But some people don't know it to be true. Just because, a council or a theological camp tells them such and such a thing is true, and it's something that Christians disagreed about for 300 years before this camp said so. It means if they didn't understand it for 300 years, it may not be crystal clear, and it may be something that we have to just keep trying to understand better. So I'm on the other side of the aisle from you on that matter of whether Jesus is God. I believe he is, and you don't believe he is. But I've met other people like you who, you know, they're serving Christ. They're trying to serve him. And they're trying to understand, and they're using the Bible, and they see scriptures that seem to become a hurdle for them in accepting a theology that became normative, you know, in the 4th century. I think everyone should be Trinitarian, but I certainly would not say that all the people throughout history, especially before the councils even discussed this, who did not see it my way, were not saved. That'd be a crazy thing to say. Some of them were martyrs for Christ. I'm not one of those who says that you're going to hell, if that's what you're wondering. I appreciate you sharing your thoughts. Okay, let's talk next to Gil from New York, New York. New York City, New York. Hi, Gil. Welcome.
2: Hi, Steve. You remember me.
1: Yes.
2: I'm the blind caller that calls your show sometimes. Yep. Before I ask a question, I just want to quote... if you don't mind, Colossians 3:16, it says, let the word of Christ dwell in you richly in all wisdom, teaching and admonishing one another in psalms and hymns and spiritual songs, singing with grace in your hearts to the Lord. Now, I taught myself how to play the piano back in 1991, 92, somewhere around there, because of ringing in my ears. It was so hard to concentrate. And I enjoy playing songs like God is So Good, How Great Thou Art. What were some of your favorite songs that you enjoyed playing? I think I heard you say one time that you was with a band. years ago, and you did music together in a church. Am I correct?
1: Well, yeah, I was in a Christian rock and roll band, actually. I play the piano also and guitar, but I mean, listing favorite songs, I don't really know that that would be something to use our time up here with. There's got a lot of people waiting to ask me questions.
2: Yeah.
1: But I have a lot of favorite songs. I have a lot of favorite musicians and bands. I love the hymns. There's hardly a hymn you can find in a hymnal that I don't think is wonderful. I was raised singing the hymns, and there's some of the richest songs I know. But some songs that may not be as rich may be as inspiring or more so. And some of the camp songs we sang, in church camps, were very inspiring. In the Jesus movement, there were some fabulous bands. Love Song was one of my favorites. Andre Crouch and the Disciples were wonderful.
2: Oh, okay.
1: I mean, yeah, their music was great. So I have a lot of, I could make a very, very long list of favorites. And I won't, because I'm looking at a full switchboard and not much time left.
2: Yeah, switchboard of callers.
1: Yeah. Mm-hmm. But everyone's got different favorites. But, Gil, I appreciate the fact that you've learned to play piano and you're making melody in your heart to the Lord.
2: Yes.
1: I'm sure that you'll increase your repertoire as you go along. Thanks for calling, brother. All right, let's talk to Ray in Fort Worth, Texas. Hi, Ray. Welcome.
3: Hey, Steve, it's great to talk to you. Your ministry is such a blessing to me. My question is, what is your opinion on the validity or lack of validity of the Shroud of Turin?
1: I'm inclined to believe in it. I have to say, when I first began to hear about the Shroud of Turin, it was probably back in the 70s, maybe the 80s, and I just thought, oh, another of those Catholic relics. You know, I don't believe in relics in general. First of all, Catholics sometimes attribute some kind of great virtue to touching relics or visiting relics and things like that. I think it's just, you know, superstition. And then, of course, you hear these stories about, you know, they sell splinters of the cross that Jesus died on, and if you'd get all those splinters in one place, you could build a skyscraper with it because there's so many of them, which means they're all fake. And I believe a great number of relics are fake, probably most of them. And when I first heard about the Shroud of Turin, I thought, another silly relic. But I will say that I've seen in the years since then a number of documentaries about it. I've heard there have been more tests done on it in recent years than had been done before. And I have to say, it looks like it could be the real deal. You know, now, if it is, to my mind, I don't think there's any virtue in going to visit it or touch it or anything like that. But it is, it'd just be a matter of interest, you know, to say, okay, this is the cloth that Jesus was buried in. Now, I'm not willing to swear that it is, because I don't have absolute knowledge about this any more than anyone else. Maybe it's not. But I don't know of any way that that image could be imprinted on that cloth in a natural way that could have been done hundreds of years ago or thousands of years ago. And as far as my opinion, I'm leaning in favor of accepting it as genuine.
3: Well, great. Okay, well, thank you.
1: All right, Ray. Good talk to you. God bless you. Okay, next caller is Dave in Hoxett, New Hampshire. Hi, Dave. Welcome.
4: Hey, Steve, God bless you, man. And when I get home, I'm going to go online and give you some money, because I love what you do. It's awesome. And the previous caller, you know, what came to mind right away was the when Jesus was asked if he would show the disciples the Father. And he said, well, if you've seen me, you've seen the Father.
1: Mm-hmm.
4: So I think that kind of lays that one to rest. But I just want to thank you so much for your ministry. And just thank you so much, very much, that you're doing this for thousands, maybe millions of people out there. And I love reading God's Word, and I love hearing explanations from you and others as well about the deeper meanings and how to apply them to our daily lives.
1: Well, thank you for the kind words, Dave.
4: Thank you for your show.
1: Thank you. God bless you. All right, let's talk to Robert in Pinole, California. Robert, welcome.
5: Hi, Steve. Yeah, I'm at the gym right now, so let me know if it gets a little loud. I'll try to go to a quieter room. But my question is, in 1 Timothy chapter 3, because I've heard people say, well, God has called me, you know, to preach or to do this. But when I read it, it says, here's a trustworthy saying. Whoever aspires to be an overseer desires a noble task. So my question is it prideful to say, well, God has called me to do this? Because the way I read it, it's like a desire. Now, I guess God can give us that desire. And how do you see that verse right there?
1: Well, Paul goes on, of course, to lay out what the qualifications are for someone who
5: right.
1: to be a bishop. It's easy to imagine that there could be people who desire to be a bishop but wouldn't meet his qualifications. So he's certainly not saying that having that desire in itself means that that's what you are supposed to be. It does mean, however, that if you have all those qualifications and you don't want to be an elder, you probably won't be. I think two things have to be together. One is the willingness and the desire to do it, and the other would be the qualifications to do it, which Paul lays out. Now, there can be qualified people who don't want to do it, and there can be people who want to do it but aren't qualified. So I wouldn't take just one part of this and say, here's how you know. I would say that, you know, I had a friend, he's been dead for some years now, but when I first met him, he was frustrated with churches, but he had a lot of good ideas, and he was a good Christian guy, and I asked him if he'd ever thought about starting a church in his home or anything like that. And I said, maybe God's calling you to be a spiritual leader. He says, well, I look over my shoulder, I don't see anyone following. And I said, well, yeah, that could be indicative of something. You know, if you're a leader, and if God calls you to be a leader, then God's people are going to probably recognize that and want to follow your example or whatever. There's more than just wanting to be an elder. Now, there's other things to be besides elders. So, of course, what Paul's talking about there to Timothy is, you know, part of the eldership of a local congregation. There's lots of ways to be in ministry without being an elder. I'm not an elder in a congregation. I was when I was younger, but I'm less qualified now than I was then. I actually don't know if I was ever really qualified to be on Paul's terms, but anyway, I don't feel like I'm elder material. I'm not pastoral in the way that an elder, I think, needs to be. And, you know, there's other issues, too. I'm rather a Bible teacher. Now, elders have to be Bible teachers, but they have to be something else, too. I travel. I teach. I'm not tied to a local congregation, so I'm not really a pastoral person. But I don't feel that I have to be a pastor in order to serve God. And if I couldn't teach, I'd find out what God's gift to me was, because whatever God has gifted you to do defines what he's calling you to do. I'll tell you this. When I was young, I thought it'd be wonderful to be a crusade evangelist. I loved Billy Graham from the time I was a kid. Still do, although he's gone now. He was one of my great heroes. I went to Billy Graham crusades. I counseled at a Billy Graham crusade. I was 15 years old. I loved the guy. And I remember before I knew what I would be in the ministry, I had a sense of call to ministry, and I didn't want to be a pastor, but I thought I'd love to be a crusade evangelist. Well, that's not what God called me to be, even though I had a love for it. You know, I mean, God called me to be something else, and I love that too. In fact, I love it every bit as much. I mean, it'd still be great to be a crusade evangelist if I had the gifting for it. I don't think I do. So it wouldn't be so fun. If you have to do that and you don't have the gifts, it'd be really not very fun at all. It'd be just a burden. But on the other hand, I love what I do because it's what God made me to do. And there's lots of things that God has made different people to do. And there's a likelihood that you're going to be drawn to it. You know, you might be drawn to other things too, just like I was being drawn to be the crusade evangelist, but it wasn't my calling. You might be drawn to, you know, be this or that. And not be that. Remember, Paul said we should desire the best gifts, especially prophecy. And yet, he did say not all are prophets. But he did indicate that everyone should be interested in that. So there can be lots of ministries that people could be interested in being, which isn't what their calling is. But I seriously doubt that God does have a calling on someone and they won't be interested in it. There just needs to be something more than just the interest. I believe that if you're called to do something, it'll be something on your mind, something that God's put an inclination toward. But he'll also give you gifting and abilities, and the body of Christ will recognize those in you, even when you're not trying to show them off. They'll just being around you, they say, hey, this is what I think your gift is. And then that's what you're probably going to find your calling to be. But, yeah, the fact that, you know, desiring to be a bishop or an overseer is a good thing. It is a good thing. It's even better if you're qualified to do it, too. But just not everyone who wants to be a leader is called to that particular position. But the most satisfying thing in the body of Christ is to do what you're called to do. That's the exciting thing to do. So I hope, Robert, that you will definitely find that, what it is that God's called you to do. Paul in Buena Vista, Colorado, welcome to The Narrow Path. Thanks for calling.
6: Hey, Steve.
1: Hey.
6: First, let me say that I really respect you doing what you do, because you get a lot of different dynamics going on. But I just heard you sharing with that previous caller, and I was saying to my grandson here, I don't know about that. I really believe that when a person first received Christ, they're not even a babe yet. They're out in left field. They're in the world. They're wherever they are. And I know where I was when I was 7 years old, and then again in high school and early adulthood when I recommitted. And I think there's too much emphasis on the works aspect, even though that's really important, and I get it, the James scenario, all of that. But I think for the early converts to say, unless you check these boxes, and I think the Billy Graham crusade thing that you just mentioned kind of spells that out too, because I think Billy was geared that way. But I don't see that as true evangelism, and I get the sloppy grace that you're continually speaking against, but I don't think you use that term, but you know what I'm talking about, the greasy uh-huh. grace that makes it real easy for somebody to come in, and then they don't have any committal. But right. The Holy Spirit's work.
1: Yeah,
6: and
1: let me just say this, Paul. Paul, we only have a few minutes left. What would your could you summarize what you called to say or what you're asking?
6: I think you're just being too legalistic with the new believers and the conversion experience. To me.
1: Oh, okay. Give me an example of that. I'm curious about that. So well, I'm not aware of being legalistic at all.
6: Caller about how, you know, you got to get this right, you got to get that right, you got to get, you know, I can't really pinpoint it right now. But at the same time, I just heard it just a few minutes ago, and I didn't take notes. I'm at work, but my grandson said, call him.
1: Yeah, I'm not really sure. Okay, hang on. I'm not sure what I said. You mean when I was saying that, are you saying that when I was mentioning that Paul said there are qualifications for being an elder, and if a person's not qualified, then they're not one. Is that what you're referring to?
6: Well, but it also delves over into just conversion period. I've been listening to you for over 8-9 years.
1: So give me an example of something I've said that you think of as a legalistic position.
6: You know, you're constantly getting calls on people losing their salvation because they turn away.
1: I don't give any kind of legalistic answers to that.
6: No,
1: I say we're saved by faith.
6: Right.
1: Don't I say we're saved by faith?
6: I've heard you enough to say that I think you're very close, but there is a lot of preachers out there that I listen to, that I hear say to people, when you first come in to the faith, you don't know anything. You're less than knowing anything. And Christ finished the work. It's done. And we can't add to it or take away from it, no matter how theologically astute we become.
1: Well, right, but let me ask you this, because I really want to know, and we only have like 2 minutes left, which is disappointing, but because I'm really interested, what have I said that sounds legalistic? Because I'm very curious to know. I don't think I'm legalistic at all. Go ahead.
6: It's more rather than legalistic, I would say it's that you're plugging works into the conversion experience, I guess. I'll sum it up.
1: Wait. No, I'm not. Conversion is when you surrender to Jesus Christ as your King and Lord. That's not works. That's a surrender.
6: When a person surrenders, he
1: stops working, doesn't he? I mean, if surrendering is laying down your arms and stopping your resistance.
6: Right, and people don't even understand that. I didn't understand that when I was 23 years old. There's no way.
1: Well, then maybe you weren't evangelized properly. But the point is, that's what it is. That's what conversion is. It means that you're no longer serving Satan and fighting against God. You are now surrendered to God. And you're on his side now. So you're not on his side until you've surrendered. Because until you surrender, you're his enemy. Okay, so are you saying that a person can be God's enemy and still be saved? If you say that, I'm not really sure what Bible you're reading. I believe that you become a Christian when you are, when you surrender your arms, you lay down your fight against God and say, "Hey, I'm in. I'm yours." You know, if you know of anything in the Bible that says you can be saved without that, I'm not really sure what Bible it'd be in, but you'll have to call me another time, because sadly I'm out of time for today's program. I really would love to get more information from you about what you're thinking, because I'm not tracking with what you're saying. Anyway, I appreciate your call. 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
8: Breaking news this hour from townhall.com. I'm Michael Harrington. A new income analysis challenging claims that America's middle class is falling behind. Correspondent Ken Lorman explains.
9: Economist Steve Moore says Census Bureau sample data through May 2026 puts median U.S. household income at about $87,000. His analysis estimates real median income has risen 41% since 1984. The report adds that inflation-adjusted incomes declined during the pandemic, but have recently rebounded. The economic advisor in President Trump's first term says the policies of his former boss are behind the gains. Ken Lorman reporting.
8: Former state lawmaker and lumberjack Troy Jackson has secured the Democratic nomination for the U.S. Senate in Maine. Correspondent Bob Agnew has that story.
10: Jackson will face longtime GOP Senator Susan Collins in November in a race that could decide which party controls the U.S. Senate. Jackson replaces Graham Platner, who won the Democrat primary in June but then withdrew from the race amid allegations of sexual misconduct. Jackson was selected by hundreds of delegates who came together for a first-of-its-kind gathering in Bangor, Maine. He won the support of almost all the delegates who gathered there to clinch the nomination. Bob Agner reporting.
8: A raging wildfire in southwest France has forced the evacuation of 55,000 people just today. This brings the total to 220,000 in one region alone as flames creep closer to Bordeaux. In Spain, authorities oversaw evacuations due to wildfires in the Valencia region this weekend. In total, 116,000 people have been evacuated. Mount Olympus in Greece and World War II's D-Day landing beaches in northern France, amongst the sites added to UNESCO's World Heritage List today by the UN Committee meeting in South Korea. More on these stories at townhall.com.
11: This is Dr. Duncan McCollum here, and I have Pastor Mark with me. 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
8: Chinese artificial intelligence models are gaining popularity in this country for their affordability and efficiency. More American executives and companies are switching to Chinese models to buy startups such as DeepSeek, Moonshot AI, and ZAI for their daily tasks. The models are way cheaper than U.S. versions and nearly as good. The U.S., despite blocks on their access to some advanced technologies, Chinese models have become serious global competitors. Analysts say U.S. models are still better overall, but Chinese open-source models are closing the gap. Former Honduran President Juan Orlando Hernandez returning to his country today to face corruption charges. Hernandez, extradited to the U.S. for drug trafficking, was sentenced to 45 years here, but he was released in December after a pardon from President Trump. Hernandez, who led Honduras from 2014 to 2022, was once a U.S. ally in the drug war. This is townhall.com. A new report tries to explain why leftist relatives are cutting ties with conservatives, even their parents.
10: A Wall Street Journal investigation says self-care advice is replacing reconciliation efforts, and critics argue the trend is spreading faster than the evidence, especially online. Here's what's at stake. About 25% of Americans say they're estranged from a close relative, and surveys suggest a third of estranged parents blame their adult child's therapist. While cutting contact may bring short-term relief, research links it to higher rates of chronic depression, an outcome experts call tragic, not typical. Ron Taylor reporting.
8: Today is Sunday, July the 26th. It's the 207th day of 2026. On this date in history, 1775, the Continental Congress established an independent postal system and appointed one Benjamin Franklin as its first ever Postmaster General. More on these stories at townhall.com.
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0: 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If you have questions about your maybe bunions, maybe, I don't know, some kind of weird thing growing off of your side of your... Hey, Ben, are you there? Help me out here.
1: I'm here.
0: Oh, good, good, Ben. It's good to have you.
1: I'm not going
0: to
1: leave you hanging.
0: Okay,
1: I'm not leaving you hanging here.
0: Yeah, I saw you got connected, which is a good thing.
1: Hey, what does Billy mean if something is said with which you disagree?
0: He didn't know. We just said, hey, can you say this?
1: Who's going to disagree with us?
0: Nobody, dude. Anybody who disagrees with us, we yell at them. Right, Ben? Give them a piece of our mind.
1: As a matter of fact, I would like to hear somebody disagree with us. Everybody's always agreeing. Okay. Are there people out there who actually disagree with anything we say?
0: Probably
1: not. Have we said anything that's disagreeable?
0: No.
1: Disagreeable?
0: No.
1: That's the right word.
0: That's
1: the right word.
0: Well, it's good to have you aboard, Ben.
1: What's that?
0: It's good to have you aboard here on the Mineral Way.
1: It's good to talk to you.
0: We like to answer questions.
1: Weeks gone by?
0: Yeah.
1: So you want to talk about a couple things here? I have a couple things to talk about.
0: Sure, but you know what I would really like to do, Ben, is once again invite people to call in. And I have a bunch of questions from the past 2 weeks that we just haven't had a chance to get to, Ben. So I figure maybe we could just start ripping through these things, start answering some of these questions, start helping people immediately.
1: We can do that.
0: We can do that, Ben.
1: I'm all about it.
0: And again, if you want to speak with us, Ben and I, and have Zoom meetings, you can always find out more, because we're going to add a commercial, Ben, which will have all the information that you need so that you can find out how to join us in this wonderful family that we have.
1: When is our Zoom? When are we going to do a Zoom meeting? Let's just do it.
0: When?
1: Let's just do it. Not right now. Okay. But let's just schedule it. Maybe not. Let's do it. Let's just schedule it.
0: Okay. What day?
1: Not, we don't have to do it like right now in the air in front of everybody, but we should talk about it.
0: Okay. Sounds good, Ben. We will talk about that then. But here's a message to The Mineral Way. That is the website, themineralway.com. I'd like to take some of this. Oh, I think we might have already covered this, Ben. It's about sweeteners and the BTT.
1: No, probably in the past we've covered. Periodically that comes up.
0: Okay, so let me read this then. It says, I'd like to take some of the supplements, including Tangy Tangerine, but it looks like it has flavorings and sweeteners, which I've not done well with in the past. In fact, I believe they've reduced the effectiveness of the product. I must wonder why they are in a product meant to be of serious benefit to people who are not likely to care what it tastes like as long as it's effective.
1: That's not true.
0: Please tell me these additives are different than the ones I've used in the past, or at least help me get the nutrients I need without non-essential additives. And thanks so much for your helpful program. I've had MECFS for decades and appreciate any help I can get.
1: Have what? MECFS?
0: Yeah. ME/CFS.
1: And, chronic fatigue.
0: Oh, okay.
1: Yeah, chronic fatigue syndrome. And that's that is a very interesting... We'll talk about chronic fatigue. You know, anytime you have a chronic condition, that's pointing to something that's getting into the system chronically. Chronic Lyme disease, chronic COVID, chronic fatigue. I mean, something's continuously getting into the system. We'll talk about that here in a second. I'm holding up my BTT, and the only sweetener I see here is stevia, which is kind of an herb. And whoever wrote this note is kind of I would beg to differ. Taste of vitamins is not great, and the taste of minerals is not great. So in order to get them palatable, you got to put a little bit of sweetener in there. But given the incredible diversity of nutrition and incredible density of nutrition in the Beyond Tangy Tangerine, a speck of stevia or a sweetener or citric acid, it's not going to make a difference compared to the kind of nutritional value that you're going to obtain when you put the stuff into your system. So, you know, I appreciate the question, and that means that person's an ingredient reader, and that's always good. But the kind of nutritional value that you get from Beyond Tangy Tangerine far, far, far outweighs any issues with a little bit of sweetener, and palatability is always going to be a factor with liquid nutrition, because liquids from a molecular standpoint, vibrate the solids in a liquid solution vibrate very rapidly, and so they're very they activate taste buds, we'll say, and then if they don't taste that great, you ain't going to drink it.
0: Mm-hmm.
1: So let's
0: say that he wants to find something that doesn't that has the least amount of additives and all.
1: BTT. BTT has a. If you look, I'm looking at my BTT 2.0 right now, which is my favorite. I don't have the 2.5 with me, and so it's all nutrition, except for flavors, which you know, this one's peach, so it's kind of a peach flavor.
0: Mm-hmm.
1: Citric acid, which gives a little bit of tartness, and also improves the solubility of the nutrients. Stevia, which is an you know what stevia is, right? It's
0: yes.
1: A herbal sweetener.
0: Mm-hmm.
1: Xanthan gum, which is a natural gum that's produced by bacteria that gives it a little bit of thick, they call it mouth feel. Gives it a very slight thickening,
0: okay.
1: Very slight thickness when you add it to solution. And then there's, I don't know why they add the purple color in there, but it's a natural color from beets. It's not really necessary, but they do add that. And then there's some acacia gum. So you're getting like a trace amount of excipients, additives, they call them excipients, in this product. And compared to the nutritional density, it's like much ado about nothing, in my humble opinion.
0: Somebody was asking me about BTT 2.5, and they were asking about turmeric. Does it have it in there? And yes, it does have turmeric in there. But what is turmeric?
1: Turmeric's a rock star, man.
0: What is it?
1: Oh, my goodness. Turmeric is, you like Indian food?
0: Yes.
1: Well, what's the famous spice in Indian food that gives Indian food its yellow color?
0: Is that turmeric?
1: Well, it's curcumin is the active ingredient, but turmeric is the spice.
0: Okay.
1: And so turmeric is like a root. Have you ever seen ginger root
0: yes.
1: in the supermarket?
0: Yes.
1: Turmeric is exactly like that, except it's orange, golden orange, and it is ridiculously powerful. It may be arguably the most powerful herb you can ingest. And what you can do, actually, you can grab one of these turmeric root pieces and just munch on it. And just, you know, you don't need to spend money on a fancy turmeric supplement. You can just eat it.
0: Will it turn your teeth yellow or orange?
1: So it'll make you a little bit yellow, yes. It will make you a little bit orange. If you want to do the capsules, you know, you can make your own turmeric. You can get yourself a grinder and get the turmeric root and make your own encapsulate it. I encourage people to be their own herbalists, by the way. Find an herb you like. Or herbs that you like, study them. And, you know, what we call weeds that grow between the cracks in the sidewalk and in your garden that we use weed killers for, those are herbs. You know that, right?
0: I know.
1: That's herbal medicine.
0: Like dandelion are supposed to.
1: Dandelion is a classic example.
0: Uh-huh.
1: But the stuff that grows between the cracks in the sidewalks that you can't stop it from growing. A friend of mine xeriscaped her lawn, and they put tarp, and they put rocks on it, and guess what? There were weeds that punched through the tarp.
0: Good.
1: And through the rocks, yeah. You know, these things, nature wants its plants growing, and it's very difficult to have them not grow, and that's why you got to use heavy-duty pesticides to kill them. So anyway, turmeric is an incredible, incredible plant or herb. It's a member of the ginger family, and it has wonderful anti-inflammatory properties, especially for the intestine. And, you know, we always talk about intestinal health and leaky
0: mm-hmm.
1: gut,
0: mm-hmm.
1: and turmeric is one of the best things you could do to prevent or to protect against leaky gut, or to even reverse leaky gut, I guess. I don't know if we'll reverse it, but it'll definitely help. And then turmeric is also wonderful for folks who are dealing with memory issues, dementia and such. A powerful anti-inflammatory,
0: mm-hmm.
1: has cardiovascular health benefits, immune health benefits, general digestive health benefits. It's just anti-cancer benefits. It's just an incredible, incredible, useful plant, which is completely non-toxic.
0: Wow.
1: So,
0: man.
1: I'm a fan.
0: Great.
1: That's
0: great. That's
1: yeah,
0: that's amazing.
1: I'm a big fan. And you know what else? It goes well in honey. So if you buy turmeric powder, you can mix it in with honey and make turmeric honey. And, oh, man, that is delicious stuff. And, of course, Indian food has got the curry, and that is... that's made with turmeric root also. The active ingredient, by the way, in turmeric is called curcumin. You may have heard of that.
0: I have heard of that, yes. Okay, now I know.
1: Yeah. There's probably other active ingredients, but that's the main active.
0: Here's another question to the mineralway.com, which, again, is a great way to interact. Is erythritol...
1: Yeah.
0: What's that? Erythritol?
1: No, you said it perfect. That was very impressive.
0: Healthy. Someone wants to know.
1: Erythritol.
0: Erythritol. Is it healthy?
1: Erythritol. Anytime you hear OL at the end of a word, you're talking about alcohol. In this case, it's an alcohol sugar.
0: Okay.
1: And these alcohol sugars, things like sorbitol, mannitol, xylitol, erythritol, they're sweet. And they have no calories, and they don't affect your insulin. Lately, there's there's been some evidence that says that they do affect your insulin a little bit. But historically, they've been said not to affect your insulin, so they're safe for diabetics. Mm. And they're sweet, and sometimes they can be really sweet. You ever go to they have a place called Rocky Mountain Chocolate? You ever hear of that place?
0: No.
1: It's like a chocolate franchise, and they call it Rocky Mountain Chocolate because it started here in Colorado. But it's a franchise. You find them in airports and places. And they have this whole select. They have the most incredible-looking chocolate. You know, if I wasn't a nutritionist, I would be a chocolate chemist or a candy chemist.
0: Oh, yeah.
1: I find that stuff beautiful. All those different chocolate concoctions and candy concoctions, they're just gorgeous to me. And chocolate especially. They used to do this thing here in Colorado on Valentine's Day, the Chocolate Lovers Convention, and they would have all these different kinds of chocolate beer and chocolate ice cream and chocolate sculptures and peanut butter and chocolate raspberries. I mean, just chocolate's amazing stuff. I find it to be incredible. Anyway, Rocky Mountain Chocolate has they have all these different kinds of chocolates, and they have a huge section of non-sugar chocolates for safer diabetic chocolates. And it tastes just like chocolate, and it's just no sugar, and it's safe for diabetics. And the way they accomplish this is with these sugar alcohols. Sorbitol is usually the one they use, but xylitol is also used. Xylitol is actually got some health benefits, believe it or not. Xylitol is good for your bones and for your teeth. Can you imagine a sweetener that's good for your teeth? Xylitol. In any case, erythritol is one of these sugar alcohols. I'll tell you the downside on sugar alcohols here in a second, but I use erythritol in skincare. Because erythritol can actually give you a little bit of a tan when you apply it topically. Isn't that interesting?
0: Mm.
1: It gives your skin a little bit, it's not a great tan, but it's a little bit of an orange color.
0: Uh-huh.
1: And it's used in self-tanning products, erythritol. The downside on these sugar alcohols is they're very in chemistry, when something absorbs water, we say it's hygroscopic.
0: Oh.
1: And these sugar alcohols are very hygroscopic, meaning they attract water. And when you eat them or you ingest them, they can pull water into your colon, and they can cause some bloating and some gas and crampy, and unfortunately, explosive diarrhea.
0: Yikes!
1: Which is not a good thing.
0: No, that's not a good thing.
1: Especially
0: if you're on a date.
1: Yes, that's true. Did you ever see that Ben Stiller movie? What was that? Something About Mary. I think it was Something About Mary, where he has a really bad... Anyway.
0: I can use my imagination, Ben.
1: Okay.
0: I can use my imagination.
1: Anyway. What else you got?
0: Okay, so we have this final question here. They want to know the best source of collagen.
1: The best source of collagen? Uh-huh. Like supplement-wise or in food?
0: And they say it's not a complete protein. Would it be better just
1: collagen's
0: to consume...
1: not a complete protein, but it's protein. It's made up of 3 amino acids. When you say complete protein, that means a protein that's got all the amino acids, or at least all the essential amino acids. And collagen is a tripeptide. It's got 3 amino acids. It's definitely not a complete protein for sure, but it's got some really, really interesting properties, particularly for immunity and for building things. I would suggest everybody, especially as they get older, ingest a little bit of collagen on a regular basis, even if it's just gelatin capsules.
0: Mm-hmm.
1: Gelatin, of course, is collagen. But the best way to get is bone broth, by far, with real bones. You know, where you take the bones and you take chicken bones and you just steep them. Or actually, you take a whole chicken and just steep it in water. In fact, you can go to Whole Foods, and for $10, you can get a whole chicken. It's, I don't know how much it is in Santa Cruz, but here it's about $10. And you can just drop it in a pot of water, boil it, and then reduce the heat to a simmer, and let it simmer for a few hours, for like 8 hours or 9 hours. Put a little apple cider vinegar in there to release the cartilage and the components in the cartilage, including collagen, and you'll get this liquid collagen, basically.
0: Mm-hmm.
1: And as we were talking about before with Beyond Tangy Tangerine, liquids are rapidly absorbed, and liquid collagen in the form of bone broth is a great way to get, it's probably the best way to get collagen into your system, plus you get more than collagen. You get molecules like hyaluronic acid, which is part of a complex of molecules called proteoglycans and polysaccharides that have incredible incredible health benefits, particularly around wound healing. You know what's really interesting? You know, polysaccharides. Did we talk about polysaccharides last week?
0: You know, it does sound familiar.
1: Yeah, it does.
0: Yes.
1: It sounds familiar. I know I talk about them. I do all these podcasts and shows, so I forget who I said what I said to different people. But it's worth repeating. Polysaccharides are long chains of sugar, right?
0: Mm-hmm.
1: And one of the really interesting things about polysaccharides is the blood vessels are lined with polysaccharides. People don't realize this, but the cells of the blood vessels, your arteries and such, are coated with polysaccharides. And when these polysaccharides get disturbed, inflammatory reactions can occur inside the blood vessels. And when this happens, chemicals will recruit cholesterol to the blood vessels, among other things, to create a sort of Band-Aid. And so the degradation of polysaccharides, among other things, inside of a blood vessel is one of the reasons why people get cholesterol deposits. And what do the numbskull medical folks do? They tell you to take a drug that shuts down your cholesterol production, which is just absolute insanity, not to mention stupidity, to try to shut down cholesterol production because your body is routing cholesterol to the blood vessels to patch up weakened spots, largely weakened because of polysaccharide deterioration or because of sugar. Sugar will react with these polysaccharides if you have diabetes and high blood sugar. Mm-hmm. So taking things like fucoidin, hyaluronic acid, and bone broth can help strengthen the blood vessels so your body doesn't have to shunt cholesterol or direct cholesterol into the blood vessels. And in the long run, it can help prevent atherosclerosis and arteriosclerosis and cholesterol deposits and prevent you from having to get a bypass or stent or having heart blockages.
0: 831.
1: Isn't nutrition cool?
0: It is very cool,
1: it's
0: Ben.
1: It's so cool.
0: I love it. 831-479-1080. That is the phone number, 218-5726, with your text messages, kseodave@gmail.com, or you can shoot a message through themineralway.com. So, oh boy, Ben, a lot of people are using email today, email and text messages.
1: Are people visiting you at the day camp?
0: Oh, yeah, all the time, Ben.
1: All the time?
0: Oh, yeah.
1: Are you there every day?
0: Every day. My day off is Sunday, Ben, for the...
1: But 6 days a week you're at the day camp.
0: Yes, I am.
1: That's awesome. And what are your hours there? Why don't you plug it?
0: Monday through Friday, I'm here from 2 till 6. Those are my regular hours. And then on Saturdays, I'm here from 10 till 2. But when we have a sale like we have today, Ben, I'm here for longer hours. I'm here 12 till 6.
1: I know you have regular hours. Do you have regular customers, too?
0: Oh, yeah, absolutely.
1: People come back all the time.
0: Yeah, like Linda here. She says, Dave, I love your show. By the way, I have been told I have fibromyalgia. Can you tell me what I can do to help with this without taking a medication? Thanks
1: for your
0: help.
1: I love that term. I love what you just said. I've been told I have fibromyalgia. So this is a classic example of how goofy the medical model is.
0: Okay.
1: So you go to the doctor, and you say, Doc, I just have pain all over. My muscles are just sore. And the doctor rubs his chin and thinks a little bit. A little, because he's smart, he went to medical school. He goes, "You have pain in your muscles? Well, I think you must have fibromyalgia." He said, "What?" Yes, fibromyalgia. And it sounds like, oh, I have fibromyalgia. Well, what does fibromyalgia mean? It means pain in your muscles. So you go to the doctor, you tell him, I got pain in my muscles, and he says, oh, you have pain in your muscles. Except he says it in Latin. This is the stupidity of the medical model. You don't need him to tell you. Like, I just told you that, doctor. Fibromyalgia doesn't tell you anything, and this is why one of the things I always tell folks that shocks people, your diagnosis doesn't matter. The name of your disease is irrelevant. It's just a Latin description of what's happening. So multiple sclerosis means you have a bunch of hardenings all over the body. Sclerosis is hardening, and you have it in multiple places. What's another one? What was that gal who wrote? She said she had a
0: fibromyalgic
1: encephalomyelitis. The ME lady.
0: Yeah.
1: Right? ME stands for myalgic encephalomyelitis. Right. So what does that mean?
0: I don't know.
1: It means she's got muscle pain. Myalgia is muscle pain.
0: Oh.
1: My means muscle, and MY is the prefix for muscle.
0: Mm-hmm.
1: And and alga means pain. Anytime you hear alga, by the way, you're looking at pain of some kind. Like an analgesic, similar to that, is a pain pill. So anyway, the descriptions, the diagnoses are Latin descriptions of what's happening. They're not telling you anything. They're just describing what's happening, which you already know. And so you don't need a diagnosis, and it doesn't help you get better when you have a diagnosis. The scal has fiber muscle pain. How's that going to help her solve the problem? It's not going to help her solve the problem. The other lady has encephalomyelitis. Encephalo means the brain or the nervous system. Maya means the muscle. And itis means inflammation. She's got inflammation of the brain and the spinal cord and pain in the muscles. That's what she has. That doesn't tell you anything. So what is the cause of disease? All disease. Toxicity in the blood. Period. End of story. Let me say that again. The cause of all disease is toxicity in the blood. Now, nutritional deficiencies play a role. Lack of oxygen plays a role. Mental health and spiritual health and emotional health, they all play a role. But the first place where the disease, when you backtrack your symptoms, where you're going to find a breakdown is in the blood, period. So what do you do? First of all, you got to ask, how does the blood become toxic? What gets into the blood that makes it toxic? In the case of fibromyalgia, by the way, it's estrogen. 90% of fibromyalgia women are fibromyalgia patients are women. And fibromyalgia is notorious for women who have menstrual problems. This woman, she's got to have menstrual issues and reproductive issues and female health issues. So what do you do when you have a condition like this? You patch up the main source of toxicity, the leak, if you will, and that is the intestine. Now, if you're injecting things through the skin, then you're going to run a risk as well. Okay. So if you're a drug abuser, drug abusers are notorious for getting chronic degenerative diseases. Very similar, things like Parkinson's disease and autoimmune diseases happen to drug abusers. And also, if some genius medical guy says, oh, you got to stick this thing in your blood because the government said you have to do it or you can't have a job, you know what I'm talking about. Well, the same thing. That's why you don't inject things into the skin, unless into the blood through the skin, unless you have no other option. Certainly not to get a virus. That's idiotic. There's other ways that we inject things into the skin medically that are unnecessary. We'll leave it at that. But for the most part, the blood becomes toxic through a leaky gut. So fibromyalgia needs to be treated as an intestinal issue, first and foremost, leaky gut. Now, leaky gut, I know we talk about it a lot, but maybe we haven't explained exactly what it is. The intestine is the boundary between the blood and the digestive tract, what you eat. Okay. You know, what you eat ends up in your blood, right? Does that make sense?
0: Totally.
1: Yeah, what you eat is your blood. Your blood is what you eat, actually. The blood is composed of food that you ate. And so the blood... it has to be kept completely pristine because it circulates around the body. Mm-hmm. It goes to all the cells. So the blood has to be kept just balanced, has to have just the right temperature, just the right fluidity, just the right pH.

0: Lyme disease or long COVID, you can guarantee something's getting into the blood through a leaky gut. 100%. So
1: wow.
0: Somebody, have you heard of this thing, a chronic Lyme disease?
1: No. No,
0: you never heard, you've heard of Lyme disease, though?
1: Yes.
0: Okay. So Lyme disease is it's kind of like a tick, you know, ticks bite you and you get, I think bacteria might be in the ticks. I think the tick passes through a bacteria and you have this, you know, fever and rashes and et cetera. And that's called Lyme disease. And for most people, it resolves.
1: Mm-hmm.
0: 2 weeks, 3 weeks kind of thing. You take some antibiotics. It's no big deal. But for some people, they never get over it. It's called chronic Lyme disease. It's chronic. And they don't get over it, and nobody knows what the heck to do about it. They're like, oh, my God, what is causing this chronic Lyme disease? Well, I'm going to tell you right now what causes it,
1: okay.
0: And I'll tell you what causes any chronic problem.
1: Okay, but I'll tell you what, Ben.
0: Hold on to that.
1: Yeah, well, yeah, why don't you hold on, and we're going to take a real quick break, and then when we come back, we'll talk about the chronic Lyme disease. We've got a couple of phone calls and text messages here, so we'll get to all that stuff in just a minute.
0: Okay.
1: Hey, The Mineral Way, be sure to check out that website, themineralway.com. 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Check it out today. Okay, we are back with your questions, text messages, phone calls, emails, any messages that you send at themineralway.com. We are here to answer those. Me and pharmacist Ben Fuchs, and me or I, Ben? I don't
0: know.
1: Yeah, who cares? They're not here for English lessons. They're here for
0: I think it's I.
1: For health.
0: Hey, listen, can I say something here?
1: Sure.
0: Ella's at the airport's awesome.
1: Oh, yeah.
0: Have you been there?
1: Yes, of course.
0: It is awesome. Awesome, awesome. If you're thinking about a restaurant to bring the fam to or going on a date, Ella's at the airport, and the view is great, too.
1: Yes.
0: And this is not a paid endorsement. I just love Ella, and Ella's at the airport.
1: It's a great place to take a date, Ben. It's really going to impress the lady. And
0: yeah, you can,
1: like,
0: say,
1: wow.
0: You can say, that's my plane over there. You can lie to them.
1: Right.
0: I know you've done
1: that.
0: We
1: wouldn't do that. No,
0: I know you've
1: done
0: it.
1: I wouldn't do that. Chronic Lyme disease, Ben. Let's pick up where we left off.
0: Yeah, so Lyme disease is a bacteria that's passed along by a tick, and it comes, you know, you get an infection, you take an antibiotic, it goes away. But some people, it never goes away, and they call that chronic Lyme disease, and it can cause a lot. It can cause, you know, it can be a problem. It can cause chronic headaches and fevers and joint pain, and even it can affect your heart. There's a lot of problems associated with this chronic condition, and why people can't figure it out is because what's happening is you're

0: inflaming following a leaky gut, toxicity that's getting into the blood. Anytime you have a chronic condition, that means things are getting chronically into the blood, and your body's not able to resolve this issue. So chronic Lyme disease, long COVID, chronic fatigue syndrome, anytime you hear the word chronic, like something is just not going away, you can rest assured there's a stream of toxicity that's getting into the body in combination with, for most people, nutritional deficiencies. Now, the stream of toxicity, I said, you know, earlier, if you inject it, it can be a problem. Some people can be so sensitized that even you know, outgassings from their carpet or the walls, the paint in the walls, or from the copying machine at work, or a fabric softener, all of these can create problems as well. But those people have problems that way are very, very sensitized, and this gets to the idea of the immune system being like a camel's back, in the sense that you could put a certain amount of sticks on the camel's back until one stick breaks the camel's back, right? Or straw that breaks the camel, right? You know what I'm talking about?
1: Yes.
0: And so the immune system has this kind of load phenomena where it can take a certain amount of straws, and then one straw will break the camel's back. There's a condition called MCAS, mast cell activation syndrome. And people who have this condition have serious problems with immune load, and so they have lots of these immune cells, chemicals floating in the blood from mast cells. Mast cells store immune chemicals. And so mast cell activation syndrome patients will get a terrible rash or itchiness when they take a shower. They're allergic to the water. They have a reaction to the water from the shower. They'll have MCAS patients will have a reaction to the sun. They'll be it'll look like they're allergic to the sun. And this only happens when the immune system is so destabilized from a long steady stream of toxicity that's entering into the blood, that's activating the immune system. That almost always implies a leaky gut. People with MCS, women who have MCS, they won't be able to wear a bra. They'll have their bra strap, and the bra cup will create this irritation on the skin that is agonizing. They can't. You can't wear. You can't put your belt really tight because you get these terrible rashes in your skin. In fact, there's a party trick that you can do if you have this condition, where you can write your name in your skin. Have you ever seen this?
1: No.
0: They call it dermographia. You can actually sign your name in your skin, and where you wrote your name, your skin will form welts.
1: That's
0: you
1: cool. You
0: have your signature and welts on your skin, and this is a classic sign of immune load. The immune system is overloaded, so that just touching it with water, with your finger, with the sun, can create these kinds of problems. And so in healing, in natural health, there's a principle that says that where you see the problem is not where the problem is, with the exception of the digestive system. If you have a digestive problem, that's usually a digestive problem. But if you have a skin issue, or you have long COVID, or you have dizziness, or heart disease, or cancer, or all of these things are not where the problem began, and the flaw of the medical model is it tries to treat the problem where it sees the problem. And you can't do that any more than if you have a rotten fruit on a tree. You can't treat the rotten fruit. You got to get to the soil. You got to get to the root, not the fruit. You follow me?
1: Yes.
0: And that's the problem with chronic Lyme disease and chronic diseases. If you try to treat the apple, it ain't working. If you try to treat the Lyme disease, there's nothing you can do, and it's very, very frustrating. But if you backtrack to the source of the blood toxicity, you can begin to resolve the problem almost immediately.
1: 479-1080 is the phone number, Ben. I have a phone call here, but first I have this really interesting email, and it says, actually it's a text message, and says, I have a friend who has many conspiracy theories. He reads it, he believes everything he reads on the internet, and lately he's been telling me about, because this person, I guess, uses bacon fat to cook with. And
0: oh,
1: so his friend says that that's bad, you shouldn't be using that to cook with. What's your take on that?
0: On bacon fat?
1: Yeah.
0: It's awful. Now, I mean, it's better than margarine, probably, but no, it's awful. You don't know what's in, you don't know what the pig ate. It's all, you know, this is the thing about fats. Is fats are where toxins and hormones get deposited. So unless you know where that fat's coming from, you don't want to be just putting bacon fat in your, you don't want to just be eating bacon fat. Now, if your choice is bacon fat or vegetable oil, you know, I'm not sure. They're both terrible. And by the way, bacon is not a health food.
1: What?
0: Bacon is arguably one of the worst foods a human being can ingest.
1: What if you coated it in chocolate?
0: that takes care of it. Then it's better. No, seriously, what is with bacon? You know, about 25, 30 years ago, I noticed people were putting bacon in everything, including chocolate. What's up with that? What's so great about bacon?
1: I don't know, Ben. I mean,
0: I can count on one hand the times I've had bacon. I don't even know. Maybe when I was a kid, I had it a few times. But it's one of the worst foods a human being can eat. And pigs are nasty animals, too, by the way. I mean, they're beautiful animals, but eating pigs is not a great thing.
1: 479-1080. Ben, I think that I want to start a new segment here on The Mineral Way.
0: Yeah.
1: And I'm going to call it The New Segment on The Mineral Way.
0: That's great.
1: Yeah,
0: that's creative.
1: Yeah, I've been working on that. Nice. But I thought maybe, Ben, because, you know, we're always looking for distributors, and one of our goals here is to not only help people get better physically, but also financially. And I thought maybe we can take a little segment in each show and give our distributors a tip. Something like this, Ben. Something like, most health concerns begin where, Ben?
0: The gut.
1: In the gut.
0: The intestine.
1: So, right. So as a distributor, that's something that's very key. That's something that
0: it's
1: you should really, really pay attention to. That is going to help you more than you know. So if you learn nothing else from this show and you're a distributor, remember this. Most health conditions begin in the gut.
0: You know who said that first?
1: Albert Einstein.
0: Hippocrates.
1: Oh.
0: He said, let food be thy medicine, let medicine be thy food. And he said, disease begins in the gut. Isn't that interesting? You know when he said it? He said like 400 BC, like 2,500 years ago or 2,400.
1: Wow.
0: Right? Can you imagine this? He knew back then. And by the way, the second place to look is the blood sugar system, which is very interesting because the digestive system and the blood sugar system are both places where what we eat gets turned into the body. In other words, the conversion of food into the body is the bridge between purity and either disease or health. Do you understand what I'm saying? It's where the outside world meets the inside world. The body is a closed system. It's like a country. Think of the body like a country, right? Okay. You don't just go into Canada. You don't just go into Mexico. You don't just go into New Zealand. You don't just go into a country. You have to be vetted.
1: Well, man, that doesn't always happen. But I don't
0: sometimes it doesn't happen.
1: Yeah.
0: That's right.
1: Yeah.
0: But that's called leaky gut, just like leaky country. You know? A leaky gut is like a leaky country.
1: Okay.
0: That's exactly the problem, you don't want things to get into a closed system, whether it's a country or the body, without being vetted. And you know, I don't want to be rude or anything, but people that sneak into the country are analogous to bacteria and toxins that get into the blood. And I don't mean to be rude here, but there's an interesting analogy, you know? And so this is where disease begins, either in a big picture way with food, or in a microscopic and quantum way with a sugar. You know, think about this, Dave. I'm going to ask you something.
1: Okay.
0: You're a layperson. You're not a healthcare professional, scientist, or anything. Let me ask this.
1: True.
0: How does we get energy from food? What happens when you eat a hamburger? How does that hamburger nourish you? Or apple, or whatever it is. Do you ever wonder about that?
1: Well, I'm assuming the calories get broken down in your body.
0: What is it? What's going on there? It's pretty freaking amazing what's going on.
1: It is amazing, yes.
0: Yeah, what's going on is you eat something, 99% of what you eat gets pooped out, and then a small amount of it, I mean not 99, but a small amount of it, very small amount of it, makes it across the intestine into the blood, right? Mm-hmm. But the hamburger doesn't go into the blood, the pizza doesn't go into the blood, the broccoli doesn't go into the blood, there's no broccoli in your blood. There is the components, the vitamins, the minerals, the amino acids, the fatty acids, and maybe some larger molecules like phytonutrients or what they call peptides. But basically, it's very, very, very, very tiny molecules. And then those tiny molecules are further processed and stored and manipulated until they get down to, check this out, until they get down to the quantum level. Now, there's some exceptions, and these are medicines and therapeutic substances that get utilized for healing. They call them adaptogens, and there are other micronutrients that support the process, but the proteins and the fats and the carbohydrates get broken down into pieces of electricity. Tiny pieces of electricity. They're called electrons. And these tiny pieces of electricity, this is the fate of all proteins, fats, and carbohydrates that's not stored, that's utilized. They get turned into pieces of electricity. And then those pieces of electricity get fed into this, you know, I'll call it a machine, but it's a living system. It's not a machine, but it acts like a machine. But it's so nano-architected, with fine-tuned, that it has an ability to turn those pieces of electricity, which come from the sugar and the fats and the carbohydrates, into a magical substance, which I know you've heard of, called ATP. Have you've heard of that, right?
1: No, I haven't.
0: Right? ATP. No, yes, right?
1: No.
0: Yes?
1: No.
0: You have not?
1: No.
0: Never heard of ATP? Okay.
1: No.
0: Well, a lot of people have. ATP is known as the currency, the energy of the body. And this is what's used to make things happen, to wiggle your toe or to blink an eye or to think a thought or to make your heart beat or any process, any biological process, any cellular process comes from this ATP, which came from the electricity that was created from the proteins and fats and carbohydrates. And these organs or organelles, they're organelles meaning they're organs with their structures within the cell. Let me think about that for a second. You know, a cell is like 1/100th the size of a head of a pin, and within it you have structures, organelles they call them. And one organelle in particular, which I know you've heard of this, there could be tens of thousands of these organelles in one cell. They're called mitochondria.
1: Oh, yeah.
0: You've definitely heard of that, right?
1: Yes.
0: So what is it the mitochondria do? They take the little pieces of electricity from your protein, fat, and carbohydrate, and they turn them into ATP. That's what the mitochondria do. Here's the problem. We're eating so darn much that our mitochondria are frying out. They can't handle it all. They can't handle all the electricity. And our diseases today are largely caused by, number one, toxicity getting into the blood through a leaky gut, which is food, and number two, from burning out the mitochondria by flooding it with energy from mostly from sugar, but also from fat and also from protein. We're overnourished and undernutriated, and those are the two places disease begins.
1: 831-479.
0: Was that too complicated?
1: Oh, you know what, Ben? I've found out. You know, I've been doing this long enough that what's overcomplicated for one person is just right for another.
0: I tried to simplify it as much as I could.
1: Yeah.
0: Little piece of electricity.
1: People always find the information helpful, Ben. Yeah. So let's get out to the phone calls. 479-1080. Let's start off with Steve. He's calling from Aptos. You're in the air, Steve.
0: Yo, Steve.
2: Hey there, Ben. I've got a relative who's got ALS.
0: Oh, yeah. Lou Gehrig's disease.
2: Right.
0: Right?
2: And his respiration.
0: You want to change his life?
2: Yeah.
0: You'll change his life if you do what I tell you to do. Now, I will tell you, most people don't want to do what I'm going to tell you to do, but if he is motivated to do it, is it how far along is he?
2: His walking's real slow. His respirations are getting real shallow.
0: Okay, and how old is he?
2: He is 72.
0: Okay, and does he have a history of anything? Or, like, was he diagnosed with anything previous to ALS?
2: Very healthy until this happened.
0: Very healthy. Okay, gotcha. Okay, so first of all, you've heard of Lou Gehrig's disease, right, Dave?
1: Oh, yeah.
0: Yeah, so that's what amyotrophic lateral sclerosis is, which basically means amyotrophic, means your muscles aren't getting fed. Lateral, it's on the sides of your body, the sides of the spinal cord, actually. And the spinal cord is responding by becoming hard. That's it. Amyotrophic lateral sclerosis means your muscles aren't getting fed. It's causing the sides of your spinal cord to harden, period. And obviously what that does is it makes movement very difficult and ultimately impossible. You remember Stephen Hawking's, right?
2: Right.
0: Yeah, so I mean, he could only move his eyes. So it gets really bad. But what you have to understand about amyotrophic lateral sclerosis or any other health challenge, it sounds worse than it is, because when you hear just ALS, amyotrophic lateral sclerosis, you're like, what the heck do I do? It's the same thing as anything else. Amyotrophic lateral sclerosis is just like arthritis. It's just like heart disease. It's just like any autoimmune disease. It's like any degenerative issue. This is the issue. It's degeneration. The body is supposed to regenerate. These diseases are degenerating. In other words, the body is regenerative. The diseases are degenerative. That means the body's not built. It's not repairing. It's not building. What that means when the body's not building is a combination of factors, starting with blood toxicity, which we talked about before. There are also going to be nutritional deficiencies associated with it. There's probably inflammation, which is robbing the tissues of oxygen. And then there's also going to be, and I always have to say, spiritual, mental, and emotional issues, because we talk a lot about nutrition, but it's important not to marginalize those aspects as well. I'm not going to go there, but just so you know. So for your friend, you want to change his life? Start working on his intestine. Start working right away on his intestine. Now, I will tell you, most people don't want to do that. You know, and they'll either flat out say, I don't want to do that, or they'll say, oh, I don't believe it. But one way or another, most people are not going to want to engage. But if he does want to engage, he can change his life in a week or less. He can begin to change. I don't know how degenerated he is, but he can begin the process. That's one of the cool things about the body, is when we're chronically attacking the body, as we've been talking about, as soon as you stop the chronic attack, the body starts to repair, as long as the resources and the raw materials are present. And that's why you got to keep supplementing and making sure that you're eating correctly, etc. So as long as there's raw materials present, once you stop the stream of toxicity, the repair process begins. This is so cool about the body. It's like between cigarettes, your lungs heal. You know, you smoke and damage your lungs. When you stop smoking, between cigarettes, your lungs start the healing process. When you have ulcerative colitis or Crohn's disease, as soon as you stop eating the gluten, the minute you stop, the tissue starts to repair. In fact, when you have surgery, as soon as they put the knife in you, that's when the tissue starts to repair itself. The repair process begins immediately once the assault stops. And so once you stop the assault, he's going to begin to repair immediately. It may take him a while till he notices something, but this is going to require changing the way he eats, basically. If you don't want to do that, then maybe give him some digestive support. Fucoid Z, Ultimate Enzymes, these are longevity products. Ultimate Microbiome, Dave, you might want to jot these down.
1: I am, I'm ready to do that, yeah.
0: Ultimate Microbiome, Nightly Essence, Dr. Arias's Liver Cleanse, we should talk about that next week. That's an amazing product, by the way.
1: Mm-hmm.
0: And then vitamin A and vitamin E are very helpful for rebuilding the gut. Anything, I said Fucoid Z, but anything slimy, algae, aloe, it's basically polysaccharides that we were talking about earlier, that will help soothe the intestine, has anti-inflammatory properties, and of course laying off all the foods that are problematic, which usually involves grains, seeds, cereal grains, that is, lectins, these molecules are found in various vegetables, nightshades. You probably know. You know what nightshades are, Dave?
1: Tomatoes
0: and eggplant.
1: Yeah.
0: There's a lot of veggies that have these, but the nightshades are most notorious. So just watching what he eats, basically, you'll change his life. I will tell you, most people don't want to do that. So get him on the digestive support if you see Dave at the Dave Cave, and then if he wants to send an email to me, I'll talk to him personally.
1: Thank you for the call, Steve. 831-479-1080. TheMineralWay.com. You can interact there 24 hours a day. It doesn't matter. You can be up 3 o'clock in the morning. Just go to TheMineralWay.com, type a message, and we'll pick it up there. Okay, we have enough time for one more call, and that's good because Rory is up next. You're in the
0: air. Rory. It wouldn't be a Mineral Way show without Rory.
3: Dude, you're the best. I tell you what, one of the gifts besides the First Amendment the KSCO has given us in the Central Coast is Doc Wallach and Ben Fuchs.
0: Oh.
3: And Ben Fuchs bringing up the rear here with some good info.
0: Thank you.
3: And all health is cell health, right?
0: All disease is cell disease, but yes, you're right. All health is cell health.
3: Well, and you've said all health is cell health.
0: It's about the cell, yeah.
3: Oxygen detox. Yeah, hello.
0: Yeah, it's about the cell.
3: Anyway,
0: and we don't talk about the cell because the doctor can't do anything about the cell except kill
3: it. Right. You quoted Hippocrates. Let me quote Mary Canepa Castruccio 100 years ago.
0: Okay.
3: I'd rather pay grocery bills than doctor's bills.
0: I love it.
3: That's
0: My
3: maternal grandmother.
0: Oh.
3: Very smart lady. Graduated from USC in 1915, by the way.
0: Your grandmother graduated from USC in 1915?
3: Yes.
0: English, that's amazing.
3: And French literature. Yep.
0: That's amazing. Hey, you come from some good stock there, Rory.
3: Yeah, they're
0: I
3: good.
0: I should have known.
3: They
0: could
3: tell. They didn't play games. They had the long range, the long view. But quick question.
0: Yeah.
3: All the rage right now is parasites. We're carrying parasites. So
0: we are
3: my daughter that you helped, my daughter that you helped at the Portuguese Hall in Santa Cruz with the skin issue, you took one look at her, you said, dude, this, and this. She did it, fixed. She's now running the apothecary in my house.
0: Who is?
3: So, my daughter. I'm
0: and
3: kinda
0: she
3: joking,
0: was diagnosed with parasites?
3: No. No, you diagnosed her skin issues.
0: I did.
3: 10 years ago.
0: On
3: really? Site at Portuguese Hall in Santa Cruz.
0: Okay.
3: Yes. And you did one of your talks. Yeah.
0: And I said she had parasites?
3: You took one look at her. No, not parasites. You looked. Well, my point is, you took one look at her, and you're such a good guy with nutritionist skin issues. You said, you need to do this. You did. And gave her an ABC.
0: I remember that.
3: Totally,
0: it cured it? It took care of it?
3: Totally. No, not cured. Yeah. It made it better. It made it better.
0: Yeah. You know,
3: 100% better.
0: And it's not because I'm not smart. I get credit for it, but it's just, you know, when you understand how the whole thing's put together, you know, it just didn't make sense. But thank you for sharing that. I like that. I like hearing that.
3: So, but what I'm trying to say is she's, and her generation, i.e. my kids, they know about parasites. Parasites cause a lot of problems, and unbeknownst to most of us. So I heard a online service where you can sign up. They've developed ivermectin and fenbendazole combo. I don't know what the rate is, the dose is. I'd have to go look. I just heard about it today. But they're saying, hey, you want to treat you, the human, with parasites, we've got an ivermectin fenbendazole combo. You take for 90 days, and it'll knock out parasites. Is that on your radar as a pharmacist?
0: No, I'll tell you what I have the issue here is. There's parasites, but there's also parasites that live in the body normally. It's not like, you know, the word parasite sounds hideous, but there are parasites that are part of the normal microbiome, you know, just like there's viruses in the body. So, you know, yeah, you don't want to have hookworm or, you know, tapeworm or pinworm. Those are not good. It's not a good thing. Giardia is not a good thing, you know, and there are flukes, flatworms. I mean, there's hideous worms. I don't know if you've ever seen these things.
1: Jeez.
0: They're hideous. Oh, dude, they're hideous.
1: Have you ever dated a
0: pork,
1: chick with
0: by the way,
1: worms?
0: Pork. We're talking about pork earlier. Have I dated what?
1: A chick with tapeworms.
0: No.
1: They drag their butt on the carpet, Ben. You know, just kind of.
0: Yeah, that's, you can't say that on the air.
1: Well, good thing this is a podcast, Ben. We're out of time, Ben.
0: You're going to get in big trouble for that. Yes, trichinella, you know, pig, pork, it has parasites. But the thing is, you can't really, I have a problem with that. Unless you have heartworm, like if your dog has heartworm or you have giardia or, you know, you have hookworm. Those are severe infections, those kinds of parasitic infections. And by the way...
1: Oh, man, Ben, I hate to do this, but we got to get out of here. We're out of time. So let me remind people that you can check out the archives at themineralway.com. 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
6: Breaking news this hour from townhall.com. I'm Michael Harrington. Conservative analysts believe Democrats are walking into what they call a political minefield. Correspondent Ken Lorman reports.
7: They believe the party's move to the left on issues like crime and transgender policies is alienating mainstream voters, while support among Hispanic and black voters is slipping. They also point to demographic trends, red state gains from the next census, and declining influence in media and academia as signs Republicans could hold a long-term advantage if the GOP doesn't squander the opportunity. Ken Lorman reporting.
6: Public policy expert Matthew Continetti says the GOP has work to do if it's going to retain Congress in November.
8: Democrats have a huge enthusiasm advantage over the Republicans. And so it's President Trump's job to get that Republican enthusiasm up. I think that's one reason we're having this midterm convention. And then President Trump, he needs to win this war against Iran, and he needs then to convince the American people that this economy is on the right track.
6: He made his comments to the Salem Radio Network. A U.S.-Russian space crew landed safely on the steps of Kazakhstan this morning after an 8-month stint on the International Space Station. NASA astronaut Chris Williams and a pair of Russian crewmates touched down on their Soyuz MS-28, landing smoothly by parachute in a designated area. The 241-day stint on the orbiting outpost, the first-ever space mission for Williams. Typhoon Newell has weakened to a tropical storm as it moves inland after making landfall in southern China today. Chinese weathermen expect heavy rain to hit parts of Guangdong and Fujian provinces. More than 800,000 people were relocated for safety in Guangdong as of this morning. More on these stories at townhall.com.
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6: President Trump says the U.S. will open a formal investigation into the EU's trade practices. He says the bloc has unfairly levied billions of dollars of fines against Google. His announcement comes just after the EU hit Google with a fine of $1 billion after saying the technology behemoth broke digital antitrust regulations by setting up Google Play and its ubiquitous search engine to corral customers toward its own services and apps to the detriment of competition. Google says the fine hurts European businesses and consumers. Tropical storm Genevieve has strengthened into a hurricane in the Pacific Ocean southwest of Mexico. The National Hurricane Center says it has maximum sustained winds of 90 miles per hour, making it a Category 1 storm. Genevieve Center is about 500 miles south-southwest of Manzanillo, moving west-northwest. No coastal watches or warnings are in effect, but swells from the storm are affecting parts of Mexico's southwestern beaches. News and analysis at townhall.com. A second Secret Service agent from Vice President J.D. Vance's protective detail has been placed on administrative leave amid an internal investigation.
9: The agent is suspected of leaking sensitive operational details to MS Now for a July 15 story that portrayed the Vance family as burdensome. The article revealed agents' frustrations with last-minute travel requests and other sensitive details. This follows a similar incident in January, prompting an internal affairs investigation. The vice president's office thanked the agents while noting the unique challenges of protecting a family with young children. Bernie Bennett reporting.
6: Today is Sunday, July the 26th, and some notable people are celebrating a birthday today, including NFL Hall of Famer Bob Lilly of the old Dallas Cowboys. He's 87 years old. Mick Jagger, for Rolling Stones frontman, he's 83 today and still rocking, apparently. Actress Helen Mirren is an ageless 81. Rock musician Roger Taylor of Queen is 77. 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
16: And a very good Thursday morning to you from your nation's capital on our flagship station, WMAL. Good morning. It's Larry O'Connor here with O'Connor and Company. Got a busy 3 hours ahead of us as we start your day the right way here. Coming up in 30 minutes in a fascinating story about how the Navy under Joe Biden punished an officer who was just raising the red flag about real problem with recruitments going on. We'll talk about that pending lawsuit, or really what the administration is going to do about it. Also in the next hour, we've got Wyatt Sharp. He's a Canadian teen. He's a journalist, and he's talking about how there are countries around the world right now who are passing legislation that prohibits young people, teenagers, from engaging in social media. Is that something we should do here in the United States? France just passed that. KT McFarland will also join us, and Congressman Andy Harris talk about some of the legislation that got through yesterday, including a Defense Authorization Act that has moved through its legislative hurdles. We also have a continuing resolution as well as a reconciliation package. That reconciliation package has the Save America Act, and Mike Johnson did it again. Got the votes, and it's going to get through. So now what's John Thune going to do about it? We're going to talk about all of that coming up. But, you know, something's been on my mind, and I want to run it by you here because it's something that the American people should be talking about right now in the lead up to the election this November. As we've been discussing, and I want to hear from you, 855-784-4255. It's a simple question. Whoever the Speaker of the House is, whether it's Mike Johnson, if he retains the majority, or whether Hakeem Jeffries becomes the Speaker, they're going to be faced with a very interesting dilemma. It may not be a dilemma for Hakeem Jeffries, who knows? But it certainly will be for Mike Johnson. As we've discussed, there are a lot of candidates right now that are running as Democrats who don't actually pledge allegiance to that party. In fact, let's face it, They don't pledge allegiance to the United States of America. They are proud members of the political party known as the Democrat Socialists of America. And we've gone through many of the things on their platform. You know, when a political party organizes, they put out their statement of beliefs. They put out their platform. They say, hey, if you want to be a member of our party, here's what we stand for. Here's what we believe. In other words, you know, for years, decades, I believe, right up until Roe v. Wade finally was thrown into the dustbin of history, the Republican Party had in their platform that we opposed Roe v. Wade, that we were a pro-life party, and that even if personally you believe that abortion should be safe, legal, and rare, as we heard for so long, if you want to call yourself a Republican, well, you're aligning yourself with a party that believes that Roe v. Wade should be overturned. And there were a lot of Republicans, by the way, who was like, listen, I think abortion should be legal, but Roe v. Wade was not the right way to go about doing it. I remember those people who made those arguments. It's funny, fascinating, trying to thread the needle, I guess, for certain voters. The point is, when you became a Republican, you knew that you were joining the party that was opposed to Roe v. Wade. So when you join the Democrat Socialists of America, when you throw it and you use their name and you use their brand and you present yourself as a Democrat Socialist of America, when you tell voters, this is who I am, when you vote for me, you're voting for what this party stands for, well, you got to own it. And what these candidates that are running as Democrats that call themselves a Democrat Socialist of America, what they own is abolishing the U.S. Senate, which would mean upending the Constitution, because that's not something you can just amend with two-thirds of the states. Every single state would have to agree, okay, we won't use senators anymore. The Constitution would be unrecognizable if the Democrat Socialists of America platform were brought to fruition. These candidates believe in that. They believe in eliminating the Electoral College. They eliminating, replacing the presidency with just an executive that you don't vote for, Congress elects. Sort of like the old Politburos in the Soviet Union, picking their general secretary. They want to replace the current Supreme Court. They want to move toward a parliamentary system. They want public ownership of major sectors of the economy. This is what these candidates stand for. Here's the problem if you're Speaker of the House Mike Johnson. Here's the problem if you're Hakeem Jeffries. On the first day of Congress, you're going to swear all of these members in. They're going to swear an oath to protect and defend the Constitution, but they're already on record opposing the fundamental basis of that very Constitution. They will be lying. Now, I know it might be old-fashioned to think that oaths are important, that you should be held to what you say when you put your hand on a Bible or whatever your holy book happens to be, and you swear something and take that oath. But it seems to me that if you knowingly are overseeing a process where you're empaneling the brand new House of Representatives, and one of the important things in that empaneling and empowering of the House of Representatives is that they swear fealty to the Constitution, and you know for a fact that there are several people there who are just lying to you, who are on record aligning themselves with the party, the Democrat Socialists of America, who wish to upend that Constitution, and they have no interest in protecting and defending it, how exactly can you allow them to become members of Congress? You know, a lot of people don't know this, but the fact is, the Speaker of the House actually has quite a bit of leeway there. The Speaker of the House could actually refuse to seat those members. Just because you win your election in your district, that doesn't mean you automatically have a right to that seat. There are certain things that a party can do. There are certain things that leadership can do. So what should they do? That's the question. Because they're not facing it. They're not talking about it. But it's important. And if it's been on my mind, I bet it's been on your mind too. So if they're not going to talk about it, we will. 855-784-4255, 855-784-4255. Should the next Speaker of the House actually refuse to seat these anti-American, anti-constitutional, anti-democratic republic candidates, the ones who align themselves with the Democrat Socialists of America? We know what their party platform is, and it is not in harmony with our Constitution. 855-784-4255. You know, there's another concern that's happening with the most famous of these DSA candidates. That would be Zoran Mamdani up in New York City. We talked about his various statements recently, including this latest speech that he gave to the citizens of New York City, telling them that, boy, he'd love to arrest a foreign leader, the Prime Minister of Israel, but he tried, he looked, but he couldn't find the legal basis of doing it. This is a guy who was born in a foreign country. He's only been a citizen for a handful of years, and he is systematically opposing our Constitution, favoring the International Criminal Court over our own judicial system. It's amazing how none of the media yesterday in that press conference that he held about this issue asked one fundamental question. Hey, pal, you're the mayor of New York. Surely the crimes you're accusing Benjamin Netanyahu of, you could certainly find a way to see a law that already exists on the books in New York and apply those to Benjamin Netanyahu. Call this guy's bluff. Are you telling me that there are no New Yorkers over in Israel who have been affected negatively? Are you telling me that there's nobody with any New York ties that ended up being harmed by Israel's military incursion defending themselves into the Gaza territories? I bet there is. Forget about the International Criminal Court, you socialist coward. Why don't you press charges against Prime Minister Benjamin Netanyahu as the mayor of New York? Why don't you have your DA do that? Lord knows the district attorney of Manhattan has been able to invent laws against our own presidents, as he attempted to and convicted Donald Trump on trumped up charges, on made up laws. So why doesn't Zoran Mamdani use his electoral power as mayor of New York and influence the district attorney's office to find charges to press against Benjamin Netanyahu? He could. He absolutely could. Maybe I shouldn't give him any ideas. But he won't, because, you see, he's a performative virtue-signaling coward who likes to grandstand and say a bunch of stuff that everybody knows is incorrect or impossible, and he ends up being incredibly influential. And I saw a lot of people yesterday on social media reacting to Zoran Mamdani saying, you know, this is a problem. People who obviously have allegiance to foreign countries, who have ideas that are so foreign to those of us who were raised in America and understanding that this is the greatest country on the planet and that we hold our truths to be self-evident, not some foreign ideas, maybe they shouldn't be allowed to hold such high elected office. Maybe people like Zoran Mamdani shouldn't even be eligible to run for these. We have those provisions right now. You know, you have to be a naturally born citizen to be president. You have to be 35 years old to be president. You have to be 30 years old to be a senator. We have these arbitrary constitutional guidelines on who is eligible to run for office and who isn't. Should somebody with the background and history and problematic beliefs of Zoran Mamdani even be eligible to put himself up for election? I mean, the original sin in this guy being the mayor of New York, of course, is the fact that the voters of New York saw fit to give him their vote. But our founders put these provisions into our Constitution and other founding documents to, well, protect us from ourselves, to protect us from the mob, to protect us, frankly, from democracy. There are checks and balances in there, and should one of those checks and balances be some sort of screening process so that somebody like this guy, Zoran Mamdani, can't actually make its way to the highest powerful level that he can achieve? All right, let's talk about it. Should we not?
12: 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Silver has fallen even further. 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
16: Coming up under Joe Biden, the United States Navy tried to censor a commander online after he called out the admirals for their poor recruiting performance. We're going to give you the details of that story. The Daily Caller was breaking. That coming up in just a moment. We're having a conversation, though, right now about a handful of, they're nominees right now, but they're going to be in Congress. They're going to win their general election because of the gerrymandering that Democrats love to put in place. We're talking about Mila Kiros in Colorado, Claire Valdez in New York, Darielisa Avila Chevalier also in New York. They've already won their primaries. There's a couple more who are hitting primaries in either Michigan or Wisconsin or Minnesota yet to come. They've sworn fealty to the Democrat Socialists of America. The Democrat Socialists of America have platform positions that they have all voted on and agreed to that run contrary to the fundamental foundational principles of our Constitution. So when these people win their elections and they become members of Congress, when they raise their hand and swear to protect and defend the Constitution of the United States, they'll be lying. So what should the Speaker of the House do? Whoever that person is, should they accept them as members of Congress? This also, by the way, applies to Ilhan Omar, Rashida Tlaib, Alexandria Ocasio-Cortez, certain members of Congress that are currently sitting in their seats representing their districts. Maybe too late to do something about them. I'm not sure. But if this really is the existential threat that many people believe that it is, the Speaker of the House himself, Mike Johnson, has said that the barbarians are in the gates right now. The president has said that these people represent communism, a completely different way of life and different governmental structure and philosophy that Americans have held on to for these 250 years. If that's true, how can we in good conscience allow them to take that oath when we know they're lying, when we know their actual political agenda is to upend that very Constitution? We'll start with Mac in Pennsylvania. Mac, you're first up here. Thanks for calling in. You're on O'Connor and Company.
0: Yeah. Thank you so much for taking my call. You make so much sense. Glad to be listening to you. As a, again, retired Navy, 20 years, having seen tyranny, you make a very excellent point. And I think we've already seen how the people can do this. Remember when California had a recall election and put Arnold Schwarzenegger in?
16: Yeah.
0: That's a weapon that we have that we can use too. It's nauseating to see what these people want to do to this country, and you are straight on point. How can they run for an office that they're totally not for? It's tantamount to just, you know, it's bringing in a malignant tumor. It's just ruining. You're coming in lying to take this country down a road that it was our founding forefathers had never intended it to go. And you know something? It's crazy.
16: Yeah.
0: You'd said it in other programs. Our school systems or sewer systems.
16: Thank you, Mac. No, I want to stick on the one topic, but I appreciate your passion on this. And you're right. Certain states have recall elections. Now, I think most of those are just for state office. I don't think you can recall a member who wins a federal office. But this goes beyond recall. This is how can you in good conscience actually seat a member of Congress if you know, if they're already on the record saying that they oppose the very Constitution they're swearing to protect. Marco, Springfield, Virginia, listening on WMAL. Hey, Marco, what do you think?
2: Hi, Larry. Thanks for taking my call.
16: Yeah.
2: I think we can thank the ignorant American voter for putting these people in office to begin with. Second of all, if you know that these people are Democrat socialists, you voters out there in those places like Colorado, you might want to try something new. Vote for the Republican candidate so they don't get elected in the first place. And there was a time, I don't know if you remember, but John Boehner did remove an elected congressman who the first thing he did when he got into office was go to some dating site and show his stuff, so to speak.
16: Yeah.
2: Boehner said, you're out of here.
16: Oh, yeah.
2: So I think our Speaker of the House could do that, too.
16: They can do that for ethics purposes. They can do that for moral issues and things like that, violating rules of the House, tawdry relationships with people that they work with, things like that. But what about their fundamental political beliefs? There are going to be people who are going to push back, and they're going to say, no, listen, they won their election fair and square. The voters of their district knew what they stood for, and they put them in the House anyway. But that's fine. But again, I just want to reiterate, and I know that this isn't very popular because, sadly, our education system isn't always that great. And people actually have been raised in this country thinking that we just have a flat-out democracy, but we don't. We're a constitutional republic, and the Constitution at the federal level and the state level have certain provisions that allow for the leadership who have already in office to be able to protect the system from the voters making a stupid mistake. You may not like that, but it's true. And
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3: Imagine getting this kind of news. Karen Collins was in her 20s. She was.
1: On behalf of the countless fans of the driver's seat here on KSEO and KOMY, we'd like to take a minute to remember our friend Jeffrey Savage, also known as Boring Jeff. As many of you know, Jeff passed away peacefully on May 24th. While we affectionately called him Boring Jeff, everyone knew it was a nickname and he was in on the joke. Jeff always enthusiastically talked about cars that nobody else knew about and some that we did. Jeff was always fun to listen to. The celebration of his life is going to be held this weekend, Sunday, July 26th, at 1 p.m. For details, please call 831-

0: has also halted attacks. This pause comes amid efforts to resume negotiations on an interim ceasefire deal. The U.S. previously targeted Iranian coastal areas after Iran fired at ships in the vital Strait of Hormuz. The Pentagon has not commented on the pause. Mediation efforts by countries like Pakistan and Qatar remain unclear. Concerns about shipping in the region persist, especially with threats from Iranian-backed Houthi rebels. Talks with Oman about safe passage in the Strait of Hormuz are ongoing, with some progress reported. Israeli Prime Minister Netanyahu plans to travel to Washington and meet with President Trump Tuesday. German authorities say the suspect in the deadly Berlin Pride attack that killed one person and left 29 injured was shot and killed by police.
1: 250 years ago, a group of Americans made a bold declaration. They believed liberty was worth the risk. They believed self-government was worth the struggle. They believed a new nation could be built on an idea bigger than any one person, any one town, or any one generation. This Independence Day, we celebrate 250 years of the United States of America. Not 250 years of perfection, 250 years of striving, building, arguing, improving, defending freedom, expanding opportunity, and passing the promise of America from one generation to the next. From the first fireworks over a young republic to the flags waving today on porches, parade routes, ball fields, beaches, farms, and city streets, the 4th of July reminds us that freedom isn't something we inherit once and forget. It's something we honor, something we protect, something we renew. 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Happy Independence Day. This message is brought to you by KSCO and Live Oak Broadcasting.
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re-election in July. Right when he was dropping out, his Pentagon was running rampant on First Amendment rights. Yes, members of the military do have First Amendment rights. And this is a troubling, troubling story. Let's bring in James Fitzpatrick. He's the director of the Center to Advance Security in America. And Mr. Fitzpatrick, thanks for joining us. Let's start with that, though, because a lot of people who are either former military or active duty military, they're going to say, well, you know, I'm not allowed to say certain things. I suspend some of my constitutional rights. So what exactly did this commander say, and is it within the standard guidelines that the military has to adhere to?

0: Well, thanks, Larry. Great to be here with you. Well, look, I just want to take a step back really quick and just talk about the Biden administration overall and the lengths that they went to really try to transform our military through woke policy, through all sorts of, you know, transgender nonsense, pronoun usage, LGBT pride days. You know, if you name it, you name a woke policy, the Biden DOD was engaging in it.
1: Yeah.
0: And, you know, this was combined with weak action on the world stage. It was really a dangerous combination. But as you mentioned, this most recent example is really consistent with their trying to transform the military and try to take away First Amendment rights from active duty soldiers. This was Commander Green in the Navy. He's a somewhat prominent ex-communicator. And he was simply calling out some of the failures of their recruitment strategy correctly. And they moved swiftly to really silence him and to block him from all Navy accounts.
1: Commander Rob Green, he was using a X account, the former Twitter. And in July, he was posting a lot of criticism of the woeful recruitment numbers that the Navy and all the military was experiencing. And as you just pointed out, he was directing it back to these horrible policies. It was basically repelling your typical young man who wants to, or young woman who wants to join the military and fight for their country. They're like, yeah, we don't want to be in that club because of all the changes they've made. So what happened to him?
0: Well, he's still on X. You know, he was blocked, but he, you know, I think they had to eventually unblock him. But there, the problem here is that the administration, it's always about, you know, crushing your opposition through censorship or lawfare, or really this was sort of a combination. You know, they sort of made up these internal guidelines that they used to block him and to silence him instead of engaging him and instead of addressing the problem that was horrible.
1: Right, even more so. How about listening to him and taking his advice? So, how do you know that the brass tried to censor him? How do you know that this was something that was orchestrated?
0: Well, if your viewers go to the Daily Caller article, it links to our email production that we got there through FOIA records requests, and there's just conversations that various officials had within the command that just talked about, you know, their desire to block him and how they felt that they had the right to block him and they went about doing it. And then when questioned about it, they couldn't even recall who the official was that did it and when they did it. So you know, they had people acting, you know, sort of willy-nilly here to really take away someone's First Amendment rights. It's a very serious thing to block someone on X, and they engage in it sort of in a carefree way. It's
1: so
0: really concerning.
1: So you found out about this from a FOIA request. Has the leadership at the Pentagon now, under the new administration, have they done anything about those who were involved in trying to silence this guy's criticism?
0: That's a great question. I do not know that. That could be something where our organization, the Center to Advance Security in America, may flag for them and maybe potentially, you know, we could maybe engage in other requests for that mm-hmm. sort of action. But I don't know if they've been punished or not, or even if the officials are still there. That's something we could potentially research.
1: So back to the crux of the issue that Commander Green was trying to point out, there was a series of decisions made under Lloyd Austin and under President Biden that absolutely crippled recruitment numbers and morale within the military. Have we turned that around? I know I keep seeing headlines that we're hitting record numbers now. What is the track record here, and can we draw a direct line between these records and what the Trump administration has done to sort of reverse the direction the Pentagon was going?
0: Yeah, that's a great point. I mean, look, in 2023, all five branches missed their recruiting goal. And over the course of the administration, of the Biden administration, we missed our recruiting goal by roughly 50,000 servicemen and women. The collective result of that is really devastating. It leads to smaller force, you know, a higher op tempo for those that are in the force, meaning that there's more deployments for the smaller amount of soldiers there. And it also just increases the future cost of recruitment. But as you said, we have turned a corner. The Trump administration, fast forward to today, all five branches have met or exceeded their goal. Fiscal year 25 was the highest we've had in 15 years. And look, I think this can be attributed to many things, but it really comes back to President Trump and Secretary Hegseth prioritizing and restoring the warrior ethos getting rid of woke nonsense that I mentioned earlier and that weak attitude. I think it's sort of a soft, putting forth the American power and the toughness of the American military and getting back to war fighting and readiness and getting rid of the nonsense. And we've done that, and we've seen the problem be solved essentially overnight.
1: This is James Fitzpatrick, director of the Center to Advance Security in America. And you're a former JAG officer yourself. It seems to me that this is sort of a real legal problem for the military, potentially. Could somebody face some sort of punishment for what they've done here? Because this trend in the Biden administration where if anybody is critical of policies, the immediate instinct is to call the social media platforms and try to censor them and silence their voices. I would think the military would want to hear from people who know what they're talking about and actually sort of open up some communications to fix the problems that they're hearing about instead of just immediately going to censor and silence anybody who's critical. There needs to be corrective action, I guess, as they say in the corporate world.
0: I think you're right. I think there's at least plenty of evidence to initiate some sort of investigation. Whether the officials are still there or not, or they're still in those positions, I think is irrelevant. If they're not there, you could initiate potentially an IG investigation. There's various things you could do here to at least attempt to try to punish some of the officials that were involved.
1: We'll keep an eye on that. I appreciate you bringing this story to our attention, though. It's just another example of what we're... I think it's going to be years for us to learn exactly what this Biden administration was up to and all of the sadly ugly and anti-American activities that they participated in. But again, just scratching the surface, you know what they did during the virus and trying to silence critics of the policies of the administration then. It's truly remarkable.
0: That's right.
1: Well, thank you for bringing this one to our attention, too. Give our best to Commander Green. Is he still active duty?
0: You know what? I don't know. I don't know him personally. We were able to find this through
1: his
0: request. But
1: all right.
0: Yeah, I'm not sure if he's still active or not. But I know he's still active on X, though, so they didn't succeed in silencing him there.
1: Well, that's all that matters as it pertains to this story, I suppose. James Fitzpatrick, thanks for joining us, Director of the Center to Advance Security in America.
0: Appreciate it.
1: You bet. Thank you for that. A couple of quick items that I do want to clean up here and get to. First, I've been admonished that I don't tell you enough about the cruise that we're taking this November. So real fast, I know that there's a lot of people who enjoy this program, who enjoy talking about politics and the stuff that is always on our rundown every single day here on O'Connor and Company on this radio station. If you want to hang with us, go on a beautiful vacation and enjoy the Gulf of America. That's right, the Gulf of America. It's the Town Hall Salem Gulf of America Cruise. I'm going to be there. My buddy Kurt Schlichter, who you hear on this show all the time, is going to be one of the speakers, as well as Scott Jennings from the Salem Radio Network and also from CNN, Mike Gallagher, Jennifer Horn. We're going to be hosting this week-long cruise, and my family's going to be there. Our friends are coming. It's really going to be a vacation. But it's going to be a working vacation because we're going to have daily events where all of we can get together. We patriots, American-loving patriots who love our country, and hopefully we'll be celebrating the Republican Party winning the midterms in early November. We'll be celebrating on this beautiful luxury cruise line. So if you want to join us, there's only a few cabins left. 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We're going to celebrate our country. 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And by the way, get a tan because, you know, it's going to be the beginning of winter and we're going to be in the Caribbean. 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And then finally, a quick word about our friends, the great Christian charity, Food for the Poor. 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Today, I want to tell you how bad some things are in the hunger battle, which is why we're asking for your help over at LarryOShow.com. 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
2: 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It's just horrific. I can't express it and explain it. You got to be there to really understand. But this woman, for 30 years, she fought through it to make sure that their little community that you will never find on the map gets noticed because the families need help.
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1: I know how frustrated you can be. I get frustrated too. I know that you scream back at the radio or the television or your social media accounts because you get frustrated that people you elected to do things don't do things. It's one of the reasons why President Trump remains popular with the Republican base, because after years of promises, how many Republican nominees for president said that they were going to secure the border, and President Trump actually took it seriously and he did it. The things that, how many Republican nominees for president or actual Republican presidents said that they were going to nominate Supreme Court justices that would overturn Roe v. Wade? But it was Donald Trump who did it. And on and on and on. One of the reasons why Trump continues to be popular is because of the simple fact that he's actually done what he promised Republican voters to do, things that we've been promised for decades. That's a great thing. And it shouldn't go unnoticed by other politicians that when you actually do what you say you were going to do and keep your promises, we're going to like you. And you're going to be rewarded for that. Now, you get frustrated when members of Congress who are Republicans who promise you things then end up not doing anything. They write a strongly worded letter. They have a committee hearing. They get moments on television where they're really expressing themselves with passion, but then they don't do anything. And it's also frustrating for Republicans because Democrats don't play that way. They do stuff. It's very unpopular to impeach Donald Trump. They didn't care. Well, it wasn't going to go anywhere in the Senate. They didn't care. They use their power, and they use their power in an odious fashion, sadly, but they do something. Lord knows that they aren't saying they're going to impeach Donald Trump right now, but if they get the majority, even if it's by one vote, they are going to impeach Donald Trump. I'm telling you that right now. Their voters know it too. That's the thing. They're not campaigning on it because they don't have to. So Republicans who claim to care about, say, the Save America Act and want to make sure that only citizens are voting and that they're proving that they're citizens, well, they say that. But then what do they do? Well, say what you will, but Speaker of the House Mike Johnson, for now, I think the third or fourth time, has rallied his troops, working with the smallest of margins. In fact, with many votes yesterday, he only had a one-vote margin to work with because of Thomas Massie, and he still got it done. Here is the Speaker of the House explaining all of the accomplishments and the successful votes he somehow, miraculously, in an election year, facing recess, he got it done.
11: And the budget resolution that unlocks our third reconciliation bill, which of course is Republicans' best shot to get as much of the Save America Act into law as possible, in addition to funding our national defense and our farmers. Republicans support our troops, our farmers, and election security. We're the only team in Washington that does. Many of you doubted our success. Many of you standing around me in the Skago right now said, let me read you a sample of the headlines. Quote, House Republicans face final week gauntlet. Another said, Johnson's rocky sprint to recess. Another said it was Johnson's make or break week. Despite nearly every Democrat voting against everything I just read you, House Republicans delivered. Now, many of you like to say that major legislating can't happen in an election year. We just proved you wrong. This week we continue to deliver for the people, and we're going to continue that streak all the way through the end of this year and into the next Congress. We're increasingly confident that we will hold and grow this majority in the House. We must, because you're seeing a demonstration of the two sides, the divergent views for America.
1: All right, now here's how Fox News framed the entire thing. And they, sadly, had to show what John Thune and this Republican majority, a bigger majority in the Senate than Mike Johnson has to work with in the House, what they're planning on doing with this.
12: The House of Representatives trying to cure the legislative summertime blues.
13: Save America Act.
14: Stock Trading Act.
15: The Republican Reconciliation 3.0.
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12: The House approved a stopgap bill to avoid a government shutdown this fall.
17: Let's just take this off the table. Let's get this through the election.
12: The House sending the Senate a budget framework to pay for the conflict in Iran, tacking on the Save America Act. But there's GOP skepticism.
18: I'm not 100% convinced that the save language is going to be held solid through the Senate.
12: Senate Majority Leader John Thune may not even tackle the budget blueprint until September.
19: We could pull that budget resolution passed by the House and use it to fund government.
12: That package is immune to filibusters. Republicans could then cut Democrats out of the funding process.
20: It's very ominous. The reconciliation process is an indication of failure on the part of the institution.
12: Republicans hope the threat compels Democrats to help avoid a full government shutdown.
21: I think Leader Thune believes he'll have some reasonable Democrats in the Senate that will assist.
12: The House also approving a plan barring members from trading stocks.
22: If you want to day trade, there's a place for that. It's called Wall Street.
12: But banning stock trades isn't in the mix in the Senate. That frustrates voters.
23: They're not going to feel confident in this institution if they think that those members of Congress can actively trade stocks. It's totally insane to me.
1: Yeah, and we're losing faith in an institution of the United States Senate where there's a majority and the majority leadership doesn't actually do what the voters want to do, especially when the House hands them the bills and just pass it. Just pass it. And yesterday we started our day with a punch bowl article saying that John Thune was more inclined to negotiate with Democrats in the Senate over that continuing resolution that would preempt a potential shutdown in September. He'd be more inclined to negotiate with Democrats in the Senate than work with the House majority. Make it make sense. It doesn't.
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0: News this hour from Town Hall, I'm Mary Rose. A key U.S. ally in the Middle East is heading to Washington.
2: Israeli Prime Minister Benjamin Netanyahu is set to visit Washington, D.C. next week. His office says he'll attend funeral services for the late Senator Lindsey Graham, a longtime friend of Israel. President Trump is also expected to meet with Netanyahu at the White House on Tuesday, as the two leaders discuss ongoing diplomatic efforts. Willie Nelson, The White House.
0: A new global wealth report shows the U.S. created more new millionaires than any other country last year.
3: According to the UBS Global Wealth Report 2026, the U.S. added more than 441,000 new millionaires in 2025, nearly half of all newly created millionaires worldwide. United Kingdom was a distant second with 43,000, followed by France. The report highlights continued growth in American wealth creation despite ongoing economic challenges. Ken Lorman reporting.
0: 11 people have been charged with causing the deaths of 7 migrants.
4: A federal indictment says a Union Pacific employee found 6 bodies in a rail yard shipping container in Laredo, Texas. Authorities say smugglers left the body of another migrant near the tracks in San Antonio. They said the migrants were from Honduras and Mexico, all part of a human smuggling effort on the freight train. The Webb County Medical Examiner said heat stroke was the likely cause of their deaths. The charges are punishable by up to life in prison. John Scott reporting.
0: German authorities say the suspect in the deadly Berlin Pride attack that killed one person and left 29 injured was shot and killed by police during a confrontation in a suburb of the city. And millions across the country are dealing with sizzling temperatures today. Major cities like Phoenix, Vegas, and Minneapolis will have extreme heat warnings. More on these stories at townhall.com.
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0: Former state lawmaker and logger Troy Jackson has secured the Democratic nomination for U.S. Senate in Maine.
14: Jackson will face longtime GOP Senator Susan Collins in November in a race that could decide which party controls the U.S. Senate. Jackson replaces Graham Plattner, who won the Democrat primary in June but then withdrew from the race amid allegations of sexual misconduct. Jackson was selected by hundreds of delegates who came together for a first-of-its-kind gathering in Bangor, Maine. He won the support of almost all the delegates who gathered there to clinch the nomination. Bob Agner reporting.
0: Living through the biggest jump in grocery prices in a half a century is many Americans changing their food and shopping habits. The price of food purchased for home use has increased 33% since the beginning of 2019. Residents of some cities where food prices increased say they are hunting for deals. Breaking news and analysis at townhall.com. A new report may explain why leftist relatives are cutting ties with conservatives, even with parents.
25: A Wall Street Journal investigation says self-care advice is replacing reconciliation efforts, and critics argue the trend is spreading faster than the evidence, especially online. Here's what's at stake. About 25% of Americans say they're estranged from a close relative, and surveys suggest a third of estranged parents blame their adult child's therapist. While cutting contact may bring short-term relief, research links it to higher rates of chronic depression, an outcome experts call tragic, not typical. Ron Taylor reporting.
0: Jaguar Land Rover is recalling over 15,000 vehicles to fix a possible defective rear view camera. Federal regulators say insufficient drain holes could cause water damage and block the camera view when reversing. More on these stories at townhall.com.
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1: This is Washington, D.C., your nation's capital. It's O'Connor and Company. We're on WMAL, the flagship station for this national program, America's Morning Show. O'Connor and Company, thanks for tuning in. In 30 minutes, KT McFarland, she's America's sweetheart. She's going to be joining us about the latest out of Iran, what the next steps are for the Trump administration, negotiations off the table, no more memorandum of understanding. Will we begin another bombing campaign? What about the political pressure? You know all those things. KT McFarland joins us coming up in 30 minutes to talk about that. First, though, fundamental question. Do children, teenagers, have a fundamental right to social media, a human right, a constitutional right? Is it okay for the government to restrict their access to social media, which for many teens is their only forms of communications with other people their age? Sadly, and maybe that's part of the problem, France just approved this law. Excuse me. France just passed a law this week that would require apps like Facebook, Instagram, TikTok, and YouTube to enforce age checks for all of their users. That means you, if you're in France and you want to use YouTube, you got to prove your age. That's how you enforce something like this. And there are other countries in Europe looking to follow suit: Austria, Denmark, Germany, Greece, Norway, Poland, Slovenia, Spain. They don't have a First Amendment, though. We do. Can we do this in America? Should we do this in America? Well, let's look north to our neighbors in Canada. Wyatt Sharp is a teen journalist, utilizes social media, and has actually been able to grow a burgeoning audience and career doing that. And it's not lost on me, Wyatt, that if you were in France a year ago, you wouldn't be able to do what you're doing right now.
27: Yeah, or my home country of Canada either, because, of course, with, you know, all of these nations deciding that they want to ban social media for those under the age of 16, not only does it limit their expression, but I think it really speaks to something deeper, and that is we can have the conversation around whether or not young people should be on social media. But in this case, with what these countries are doing, is the mechanism behind what they're trying to do just is super ineffective. If you look to Australia as perhaps the most notable example, over 70% of young people who theoretically should be banned on social media based off of what this ban is saying has still found, you know, workarounds to access forms of the social media platforms that they were using before. But what it does do is push young people towards unregulated, often darker parts of the internet. And so, you know, if you were a parent, for example, you would much rather your kid maybe use these platforms, but be able to regulate from a parental perspective what they use, then the government saying, let's put in place some form of a systemic ban like these countries are doing, but I, as a parent, will have absolutely no control over what my child sees.
1: Yeah. Do parents want this? Because it seems to me that if parents actually care this deeply about how social media is affecting their children, they can take matters into their own hands. They don't need the government to say whether their children can be involved in this or not. They can just make those rules.
27: Yeah, I think there's kind of two camps. The first one is parents who can use this as kind of a scapegoat in explaining to their own kids why they can't use social media because
1: Bingo.
27: It is a problem in some.
1: That,
27: of course.
1: Why,
27: right?
1: That is exactly it. Oh, Jane, you know, Jane, I'd love to let you on TikTok, but my hands are tied. The government won't do it. It's against the law.
27: Exactly. So that is one camp. But I do think another camp, like if this were my parents, for example, looking at this, they would see that I had been able to use social media from like an entrepreneurial perspective to build kind of what I've been doing in the form of interviews and such. And they would very much recognize that it was useful to me. And they would not be, you know, an example of parents who would look to kind of try and prevent me from using some of these platforms. And that is the problem of the systemic ban or kind of a cross ban across all ages for people under the age of 16 is it eliminates any nuance and it eliminates the ability to say, you know, from family to family, depending on the circumstances, this is what each family is going to do. And it takes a one size fits all approach, which simply doesn't work.
1: This is Wyatt Sharp. He's 17 years old. He is a podcaster streamer on YouTube. He's already interviewed a former Canadian prime minister. Wait, it's not that guy dating Katy Perry, is it? Is that the one you interviewed?
27: It is.
1: Oh, all right. Well, I'd love to talk to you about that sometime, too. But here's the problem, Wyatt, and I know that a lot of parents are listening to this right now, and they're probably saying, geez, I wish my daughter were dating Wyatt because he's got his act together. This isn't about you. It's about the kids who are maybe a little less mature, who don't understand how to utilize social media as a tool, and they get addicted to this. And they get addicted at a young age. So something has to be done, whether it's an outright government ban. Maybe the companies need to be more involved in this kind of thing?
27: Yeah, they definitely do. So I'll just kind of share what I have learned in my conversations with people. And that is, of course, social media is addictive, but that's not a problem just with young people. That's a problem across society. The best way to address it, though, is these companies' algorithms focusing less on showing addictive content and instead allowing people to just use the search feature and look up the types of content they want rather than recommending, you know, streams of content that kind of inform without enlightening in any way. But I will share another piece from a psychological perspective that I heard when I was talking to a psychology professor, and that was it's kind of similar to alcohol in a sense, and part of the reason that, you know, some people will criticize the fact that in a place like Ontario, Canada, where I'm speaking to you from today, the legal age is the age of 19. And that is young people, when they're kind of in the lead up to 19, are thinking to themselves, oh, it's banned, but I would still love to get my hands on that.
1: Right.
27: And it will be the same with social media. So young people under the age of 16 will have no access to social media. Once they turn 16, they'll have completely unfettered access to social media. And so what the professor said was that the psychological impacts of going from absolutely no usage at all to having complete access are almost more damaging than if you just allowed young people to have access to some of these platforms from the very beginning.
1: Wyatt, it seems like this is one of those things where everybody agrees across the board that there's a problem and there needs to be some kind of solution, but what that solution is impossible to reach. And, you know, our First Amendment, I think, children don't have the same kind of First Amendment protections that adults do in this country. But it will become a First Amendment issue in this country if they try to implement a ban on social media for people of a certain age. And one of the reasons is, how do you do it? For instance, how do you verify your age in Canada right now?
27: Yeah, so it hasn't actually been implemented yet. It's still before the House of Commons, which is our legislative branch, but it is very much the same as to what you were talking about in France. Everybody is going to have to upload an ID. And so you do have a lot of concerns about the so-called digital ID see that people are talking about, because you're not going to have people 40, 50 years old wanting to upload their ID and prove their age. It's obvious.
1: Right. I don't want to do that. I want to let people know, because then they can track your browsing with your identification. Other people can get a hold of my identification and they can be utilized for identity theft. By the way, what if you have an anonymous account? Some of my favorite accounts on social media that comment on politics and pop culture are anonymous. They're anonymous for a reason, and you blow away that anonymity if you have to prove your identity. Somebody will hack that.
27: 100%. And I think that just the way in which the government, not just in Canada, but across the board, and how governments are going about this, they are using this because they understand that it's popular with certain segments of the population in terms of banning social media, but they haven't addressed these issues, these underlying issues that we're seeing from examples like Australia, who have been able to implement this, but who it has been quite ineffective for. I talked to a young journalist recently who does basically the same thing as me, but in Australia, and he says that amongst all of his friends who are, you know, ages 15, just turning 16, they have all found a workaround. And for the people who haven't, it's not because they can, it's just because, you know, they decided not to. But he said it takes one young person to find a loophole and then go out on the schoolyard, tell all of his friends, and then all of a sudden the entire grade at his school has access to these platforms that, according to the government, should have been banned.
1: Yeah, and by the way, moms, dads, trust me, my kids were raised pretty straight edged, and they were pretty good kids. They were very good kids. They still are good kids. I was shocked to learn years later that they had fake IDs when they were in high school, and they were able, you know, it's such a reality. It's horrible. It was terrible, but it's no matter how good and straight and narrow you think your kid is. So let's wrap things up here, Wyatt, with if you can give moms and dads who are listening some advice here, because you sound like you've got your act together. You sound like you've got a good relationship with your parents. You utilize social media. What's a parent to do when engaging with their 13, 14-year-olds who are demanding to use this stuff? And I recognize, especially for your generation growing up in the pandemic, that this may be one of the only avenues you've got for real social interaction and relationships. So what should parents do?
27: I would focus on two things. The first is algorithms and making sure that if my kid is using social media, they're not using the For You or recommended features on these platforms as much, because that is kind of the component that is addictive and that will lead young people to spend, in some cases, hours upon hours just doom scrolling. But the second part of this is really taking a platform by platform approach, because some platforms are more damaging than others. TikTok, for example, we know the information that they can take from you. We know how addictive it can be. Snapchat with the built-in map feature, that's obviously incredibly dangerous as well. Whereas a platform like YouTube is a lot less dangerous, using it for informative content, educational content. So I think parents should just assess whether or not my kid should use a social media platform, what the benefits would be, what some of the negative outcomes might be. And again, it's all about a circumstance-by-circumstance approach.
1: All right, Wyatt, great job. You represent your generation and your country well.
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22: J.D. McFarland will join us coming up in just a few minutes to talk about the latest in national security. But we got to just pause a moment and say a little prayer for our friends over at ABC News, Disney-owned ABC News, because they're having some trouble with their big, star-studded daytime news program, straight news, legitimate news program, The View. I know. And listen, I just want to be clear here. It's odious. It's a cesspool. It's horrible. It's toxic. It's everything that's wrong with the political discourse in this country. Frankly, everything that's wrong with how women are being influenced by certain political views and political debates. That said, for the purposes of this program and really much of my website that I work with, Town Hall Media, we need The View. We don't want them going anywhere because they are great for traffic. I'm telling you, we get clips from The View. We start posting it on Town Hall social media. I do a segment on my Town Hall podcast at noon, and it's got Whoopi Goldberg and Sonny Hostin and Joy Behar. It's gold, baby. When you're in the business of political analysis and media analysis like we do here on this show and on this entire station, oftentimes the easiest part of our day to figure out what to talk about is to just see what they were saying on The View and say, oh, well, we can slice these morons' arguments apart. Let's do it. So
1: So we want The View to keep going, but we also relish and get excited about them having problems. It's all been downhill since Meghan McCain left that show. And now, according to page 6 at the New York Post, which is, yeah, a little gossipy, but, I mean, we're not above that. They've got major, major budgetary concerns now. Apparently, they're bringing in as much money as Stephen Colbert was for CBS News, and we know what happened to him. Apparently, it's affecting the hosts' wardrobe budgets and their anticipated pay raises. Whoopi Goldberg, Joy Behar, Sonny Hostin, Sarah Haynes, Anna Navarro, Alyssa Farah Griffin. Oh, yeah, she's the conservative. they've all taken pay cuts since the season 29 premiered this last September. Now, Whoopi Goldberg is making a mid-7-figure salary. That means around $4 or $5 million, everybody, a year, to do what Whoopi Goldberg does. And was denied a big raise, though, when she asked. She came back for more. I need an agent like that. I love my agent. But I need an agent who is actually willing to demand more money for 70-year-old Whoopi Goldberg, given what she does on a regular basis on that program. But beyond their pay raises, apparently the women's wardrobe budget was affected, according to the New York Post. A source said that they're all mad because they were wearing really expensive designer clothes, and now it's the same budget of a Wendy Williams-type show. Oh, that's mean. Leave Wendy out of this. She's been through enough. They keep downsizing and downsizing and downsizing, according to the source. Well, that might be the Ozempic factor. I've noticed Whoopi is definitely downsizing. And good for her. Unfortunately, more cuts are expected as the new season is set to begin this September, with some wondering when enough is enough. The show has downgraded its filming space, and the fan-favorite Halloween show will be scrapped. Wait a minute. What am I missing? There's a fan-favorite Halloween show for The View? Do they all play dress-up? I need to investigate this further. Product integrations have become rare as advertisers have begun reaching out to competitors of The View. See, that talk about bearing the lead, second to last sentence in the article, that's what it's really all about. This is how we drive revenue for our companies, for our shows, for our employees, and for the companies that employ us. We talk about products and services and various things, and we integrate them into our lineup, our show, our rundown. I'm sure you've noticed it across the board. And every single major corporation that is in the media and involved in talking about news and politics and pop culture like we do, they've all done it. You go and watch Fox News, watch Fox and Friends. They've got product placement and product integration, and they've got products and services that are sponsoring segments. There's nothing wrong with that. You got to do that. And that's how you stay competitive, and that's how you keep everybody employed. It's a good thing. And apparently, the sponsors are running for the hills when it comes to The View. Product integrations have become rare as advertisers have begun reaching out to competitors. That's the key. Not only are they no longer having their products sponsored by the ladies on the, because who wants their product associated with Joy Behar and Sonny Hostin? 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
4: 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The United States has not attacked Iran for a second day, and Tehran says it has also halted

0: Raging wildfire in southwest France has forced the evacuation of 55,000 more people overnight. This brings the total to 220,000 in one region alone.
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2: But I have to tell you, Billy, there's one thing that I cannot stand, Billy, and today it became...
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2: People who don't make complete stops. 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
3: So you're telling me that they assume that you're going to do a California stop. Well, you know why, don't you?
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2: Oh, give me a break. Nothing is cooler than obeying the law, you guys.
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2: All the time, every day, Billy. There's always mass confusion at the four-way stops when Dave's there because Dave makes complete stops like some kind of idiot.
3: They're going to work and they're like, there's that idiot in that KSEO car. He's going to stop. I know it.
2: He loves complete stops.
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9: 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Just give us a call at 461-0634. Okay, thanks, folks.

0: Security Advisor, President Trump, author of Revolution, Trump, Washington, and We the People, joins us now. KT, there's kind of a moving target there on a daily basis as to where we stand and whether we're really trying to move things back to negotiations or whether we've just had it and we're going to hunker down on the blockade, keep the Strait of Hormuz open, or maybe even start even escalating the bombing of Iran. So you're the expert. Where are we right now?
1: Well, I think it's all of the above. We want them to negotiate an end to this war, but to negotiate it on the terms that we demand, which is no nuclear weapons, stop your missile program, stop your terrorist proxies hurting Americans and our allies in the region. And so far, they're not willing to do any of those things. But I should say, not all of Iran. To me, there are two Irans going on right now. There's the one, the guys we're negotiating, who do seem to be willing to do those terms that I've just described. But then there's another Iran, which is the IRGC, which is their Revolutionary Guard, and they don't want any kind of a deal or any terms ever. And they are willing to become martyrs to the cause, and they're willing to take the entire 91 million Iranian people with them. So the question is, can we negotiate a deal with the guys that we want to negotiate it with?

0: this, and what ability do they have to prevail in what looks to me like not a civil war, but a massive disagreement between the two leadership groups in Iran.
1: Well, if I were in that position, I would want to negotiate with the people who have the weapons. Otherwise, you're wasting your time. Or if they're having their own internal squabble, you guys work it out and then come back to us. In the meantime, you know, you keep messing with our ships and you're going to feel the pain. But are they feeling the pain? That's what I'm not sure about.
0: They've got, you know, all objective reality is that they've got to be experiencing the pain. They're getting no revenue. They're not paying their people. Their inflation rate is double, in some cases, 150, 200% of what it was a year ago or a couple of months ago.
1: But they're fanatics. Do they care about that stuff?
0: Yeah, well, you know, 91 million people, are they all fanatics? They're all willing to die? No. Look what happened a year ago, before the Iran war started, when hundreds of thousands, millions of Iranians took to the streets to protest what were far better economic conditions than they have today. So is there a group in Iran that maybe wants a deal? Yeah, I guess I'm so frustrated because I'm sure President Trump is. This is not the way it was supposed to go.
1: Right.
0: They were supposed to have a group of people who were reasonable, rational leaders who would want to do a deal because it would be a good deal for them too. But they're being held hostage by this group of, let's say it's 200,000 IRGC guys who are holding the whole country hostage to their ideological and messianic ambitions and quest for martyrdom. So at a certain point, Iran, you've got to get your act together.
1: Yeah.
0: And until you do, we're going to just bomb you every night until it makes it, well, we're bombing you to the point where you may never recover.
1: Can you shed some light on this it hasn't been officially announced, but it hasn't been denied either, the reporting about a deal with Saudi Arabia over the United States facilitating Westinghouse to work with them to develop a civilian nuclear program for, Saudi Arabia to develop nuclear power. Why are we doing that exactly?
0: Well, at the first glance, it doesn't make any sense, right? And it seems even dangerous. I mean, why are we helping a Middle East country develop nuclear technology? Well, at the same time, we're going to war with another country in the Middle East, Iran, to stop their nuclear program. But if you look at it a little more carefully, it does make some sense. First of all, Saudi Arabia, why do they want it? They need vastly more energy to power their new technology and AI industry. The Kingdom of Saudi Arabia is in the process of remaking itself, not as a petro nation, but as a high-tech power. And to do that, they need a lot of cheap energy. Nuclear energy is the cheapest. So number two, then you say, well, they have plenty of oil. Why do they need nuclear energy?
1: Yeah.
0: Well, they want to use their oil for oil exports and to make money. And they also know that in the future, especially now that the United States is energy dominant, that when the Iran war is over, the oil prices will go down to $60, $70 a barrel. And that's not enough for Iran to do what it wants to do, take care of its population and become a high-tech power. And then there's another reason, which is they're going to do this. They made it really clear. And it better that they do it under our control and under our terms than having Russia or China. And those are the other two countries that would do it. It would not be good for our relationship in the whole region or our relationship with a nuclear proliferation if China or Russia were in charge. And, you know, I think the other thing is that the Crown Prince has said many, many, many times, including in interviews, several interviews with Fox News, that if Iran does get nuclear weapons, the Saudis are going to get them too.
1: Right.
0: And they wouldn't even have to make them at home. They'll buy them from Pakistan, North Korea.
1: So better to have it developed and overseen and actually done with participation of us so that we can actually be there and be in the middle of it. But again, that's it's civilian usage of nuclear power, but it's just a short hop, skip, and a jump to a weapon, right?
0: Well, yes and no. Look, my concern with this deal is we haven't seen the fine print. Okay, it's a great opportunity for Westinghouse. But what are the preconditions? You know, are they going to join the Abraham Accords? As we've been talking to the Saudis about this for years, one of the preconditions was, yeah, we'll help you with your nuclear energy program, but you have to recognize Israel and join the Abraham Accords. It does not seem that this is part of the deal, but, again, okay. I want to see the fine print.
1: Yeah.
0: And then what are the safeguards? Are we going to, okay, so we say we're going to be in charge of it. Well, we need to have some real guarantees of safeguards that Saudi Arabia, say, under a different leader, 10 years from now, doesn't go the Iran route and try to turn it into a nuclear weapons program.
1: And meanwhile, KT, Secretary of State Marco Rubio is in Manila finishing up his participation in the ASEAN, A-S-E-A-N. It's about Southeast Asia. It's a summit of all of the Southeast Asian countries, and it's fascinating to watch him. He's a great diplomat on the world stage, obviously. But here he is dealing with Asian countries, China looming large, just 1 week after the president accused China of interfering with our elections. And I have yet to see any kind of announcement about a tariff, a sanction, or any kind of punishment against a country that our president just said messed with our elections.
0: Yeah, you know, to me, that was a missed opportunity, that speech. I've written speeches for the Oval Office and for presidents to give to the nation, and there's a pattern they all have. Identify a problem. You want to tell the nation, here's a big problem we have together. Here's the plan to deal with it, and here's what I need you to do to help me achieve these ends. And so I thought President Trump did a great job of laying out, here's the problem. But I never got to point two or three. You know, what are we going to do to punish them? What is the plan to stop Chinese election interference? Maybe there is one coming, but I didn't hear one in that speech. As far as Secretary of State Marco Rubio.
1: Don't get ahead of yourself there, McFarland.
0: You know, I know. I'm going to get ahead of those skis.
1: This is how rumors begin.
0: But I think it's extremely important to have those, all our relationships and all our alliances and all of our friends in Asia working with us, because it's all a common threat. China's a common threat to all of us.
1: All right, KT, I think we can wrap things up with you today, because you've given us great information on pretty much every single hot topic I can think of. Except if they offer you a seat on the View stage, would you accept?
0: Oh, those ladies on the View are not ready for me.
1: KT, thank you so much for joining us, as always. Great talking with you.
0: Thank you.
1: All right. I'd take a quick moment here to tell you about our campaign with Food for the Poor. A lot of folks checking in right now with generous donations. 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They're bringing food. They're bringing clean water. They're bringing medical kits, sanitary kits to the poorest of the poor. Just listen to Paul with Food for the Poor. You can hear just how desperate things are.
2: 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You got to be there to really understand. 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
1: 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Thank you so much for doing that. All right, coming up, I want to revisit this legislation that was passed yesterday from the House. Mike Johnson got it done. He's put together now the path for a third reconciliation package. So John Thune can't say, oh, you know, I can't break the filibuster, so we can't get anything done here. No, no, reconciliation package just needs 50 votes, not even 51 votes. Just get to 50, John Thune, and the reconciliation package passes. There's a lot of good stuff in there, but most importantly, Speaker of the House Mike Johnson found a way through the budget process to embed the Save America Act in there, or certainly all of the elements of the Save America Act that can be tied to budgetary issues that make it fall in the reconciliation umbrella. So, ball's in John Thune's court. As soon as the House passes this thing, what's he going to do? Well, we're going to talk about that in a moment and why it's so important now at this point, especially in light of what we just learned out of New Jersey, where over 6,000 non-citizens, that's what they're admitting to, where they claim erroneously registered to vote. Many of them did vote. How can you stop that from happening? Doesn't take software, actually. It just takes a law.
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1: You know, we're still reeling from this revelation from Mikey Sherrill, the governor of New Jersey, who revealed a week after she had found out that over 6,000 non-citizens had been registered to vote in the Garden State, and our hunch is that it's probably a bigger number than that. This is damage control. This is getting out in front of a story when you know it's going to harm you, so you try to frame the narrative yourself. Notice how many publications, Wall Street Journal, the CNN, New York Times, they all said in their headline, software error causes fluke accident, right? Which is buying into the narrative. You know, if it were Donald Trump making this announcement, it would be New Jersey Governor Mikey Sherrill claims without evidence that a software error caused this to happen. But that would be the fact. I haven't seen evidence. Have you? All we have is the governor's word for it. Well, last I checked, journalists aren't just supposed to take an elected official's word for it and turn that into a headline promoting and expanding on their narrative to help them with damage control. You know, I'm sorry. Last I checked, that's exactly what they do when it's a Democrat politician. But we're supposed to accept that it was just 6,600, and it was just a software error, and it was a fluke, and nothing to see here. Funny thing, though, the company who actually runs the software that has been blamed for the software error, they say it wasn't a software error at all. The company is called Idemia. They say they work with the New Jersey Motor Vehicle Commission and has for 40 years to support the process through which eligible individuals may indicate their interest in registering to vote when applying for or renewing a driver's license or state-issued identification card. Our role is to transmit information. The voter registration information is transmitted to the New Jersey Department of State Division of Elections, which is ultimately responsible for verifying eligibility to vote. Exactly. Let me put it this way. Don't try this on your taxes. Don't submit a tax return and then have the IRS come calling you saying, hey, you got some numbers wrong here. There's a lot of income you didn't claim. Some of these deductions don't make sense. You owe us money. Here's the penalties. Don't go back to the IRS and say, hey, it was TurboTax, man. It was just a software glitch. No, you are responsible. The state of New Jersey is responsible. There are bureaucrats who work for that agency who are responsible. We want names. We want to know who okayed this stuff. Somebody did. And while we're on the subject of taxes, because I want to move to the Save America Act, and as you know, the Save America Act has two very simple propositions. Number one, when you register to vote, you need to prove you're a citizen. That way, forget about the software glitch in New Jersey. If they were still working with paper and pencil, the problem of a non-citizen being registered to vote would be solved with this one simple act. Prove you're a citizen. Just like you have to do when you go working for any kind of job or any company in America, you have to fill out an I-9 form. And when you fill out that I-9 form, you have to show documentation, like a passport or a birth certificate. Even if you're a married woman, you have to do that. So let's do the same thing when you go to vote. That way there's no software problem, there's no human error, there's no paper and pencil problem. Prove you're a citizen. That's what the Save America Act does. Like I said, while we're on the subject of taxes, imagine if we paid our taxes in this country with the same kind of oversight we have for registering to vote. You know, ask your Democrat, your liberal friend who has the cubicle down the hall from you at work, or the crazy white Chardonnay drinking liberal soccer mom who lives down the street from you, who puts the, you know, in this house we believe sign on the front lawn. Just ask her a simple question. What do you think is more vital to the functioning of our democracy? Go ahead and use their language. Call it a democracy. What's more vital to our democracy? Voting or paying taxes? And I guarantee you they're going to say voting. Voting's the most sacred thing of all. And the second they say that, you've got them. Because from that point, you can say, well, then tell me this. Why is it when we pay our taxes, we have to show all of these receipts and all of this backup? We have to prove A. We have to prove B. We have to prove C. We have to deliver mountains of paperwork to back it up. And we've got a very well-funded agency in Washington, D.C., and they hire tens of thousands of people whose sole job it is to go back and look at us and make sure that we've added and subtracted everything perfectly and dotted every I and crossed every T. And if they think we didn't, then we have to show up and prove our innocence and provide all of the paperwork to prove that our tax return was done properly. If voting is more important, why do we do voter registration on the honor system? Well, they said they were a citizen, so we should let them vote. That's it? That's all we do? Outrageous. Now, as you know, Senator Mike Lee is a champion of the Save America Act. He's been pushing for it. He said that you couldn't do it in the reconciliation bill, but now that it's there, well, he's had a change of heart. Here, take a listen.
10: The advantage of the budget reconciliation process is that it allows you to take certain legislation that's budgetary, meaning it brings about changes in revenues flowing into the federal government or mandatory outlays being spent by the federal government. It allows you to pass those things without having to go through cloture, and so you don't need 60 votes. I've opined in the past that the Save America Act is a policy bill and that it's non-budgetary and therefore couldn't itself be passed under budget reconciliation. After the House passed its budget today, opening the door for a possible third round of reconciliation in which the Save America...
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13: 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Quote, I have so much to do that I shall spend the first 3 hours in prayer. End quote. What a profound statement. Philippians 4:6 and the Living Bible paraphrase states, don't worry about anything. Instead, pray about everything. We can pray our day, as one pastor has stated. 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
16: News this hour from Town Hall, I'm Mary Rose. Taxpayers continue to vote with their feet.
17: Analysis from Unleash Prosperity says Americans continue relocating across state lines, shifting both population and income. The report lists Florida and Texas as the biggest net gainers of residents, while New York and California saw the largest population losses. Researchers say migration patterns can affect state economies by moving consumer spending, workers, and tax revenue from one state to another. Ken Lorman reporting.
16: California's treatment of businesses is back in the spotlight.
18: Critics of Governor Gavin Newsom say California's civil rights enforcement has become a powerful tool for extracting massive settlements from major corporations. They point to the Riot Games lawsuit, where two women who said they wanted to cause social change reached an initial $10 million settlement before California intervened, and the company ultimately agreed to pay $100 million. Opponents argue the approach has created an increasingly hostile climate for businesses operating in the Golden State. Willie Nelson, The White House.
16: The White House Press Secretary Karoline Leavitt says President Trump has a busy week ahead.
19: White House Press Secretary Karoline Leavitt says President Trump will be heading to Michigan Monday for a speech about the economy. On Tuesday, he will attend a funeral service for the late South Carolina Senator Lindsey Graham at the Washington National Cathedral. On Friday, the president is scheduled to hold another cabinet meeting.
20: The president will host the 13th cabinet meeting of this term at Camp David, which will be a lot of fun and something different for the cabinet to experience together.
19: Laura Winters reporting.
16: Millions across the country are dealing with sizzling temperatures today. Major cities like Phoenix, Vegas, Minneapolis, and St. Louis are seeing extreme heat warnings if temperatures are expected to reach near into the triple digits. More on these stories at townhall.com.
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16: More than 250,000 people flee their homes in France and Spain as wildfires burn.
22: In France, soldiers and firefighters are working to contain a massive blaze near Bordeaux in the wine country, the fire forcing tens of thousands to evacuate, with winds threatening to push it closer to the city. In Spain, wildfires are displacing over 70,000 people.
23: La situación sigue siendo compleja.
22: Spanish Prime Minister Pedro Sanchez says fire crews were in for a difficult few hours as they battle blazes. Successive heat waves that hit unusually early and hard this year have turned forests and shrublands into tinderboxes. I'm Julie Walker.
16: Two men are accused of parachuting off Seattle Space Needle on Friday. According to police, the men entered the popular attraction with purchase tickets and were captured on camera at the top level of the needle before entering a restroom. Breaking news, townhall.com. CBS NFL analyst and former Dallas Cowboys quarterback Tony Romo has been arrested on suspicion of driving under the influence.
24: A Milwaukee County Sheriff's Office arrest report says that Romo performed poorly on field sobriety tests
0: after getting stopped while driving south on Interstate 43 this week. Sheriff's officials said Romo was taken into custody, booked, and released. He has a court appearance set for September 21st. There was no comment from CBS. 46-year-old Romo has been the network's lead game analyst for NFL coverage since 2017. Bob Agner reporting.
16: The European Commission has found TikTok did not adequately protect children's privacy rights on its platform by allowing adults to view the accounts of minors. The commission said Friday that the action exposed children to cyberbullying, unwanted contact, and predatory behavior. More on these stories at townhall.com.
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1: 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I'm Larry O'Connor on our flagship station, WMAL, coast to coast, across the nation, around the world, on Salem News Channel, where you can watch our live video stream every single morning, or catch up later in the day on our podcast, the video podcast, the audio podcast, all the things that we're doing. 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Get all the details there. Earlier in the program, we had this conversation with a 17-year-old YouTube streamer out of Canada, where that nation is now debating whether they should have precautions, provisions, and restrictions on anyone under 16 years old on social media. France just passed this. Other European nations are looking at it. Is that something we should look at here in the United States? Where do you stand on having a law prohibiting anyone under 16 from participating in social media? Is that what we need, or do we need parents to be educated and engaged in their kids and make sure that they're protected at home rather than requiring the government to do it for us? We'll get into that. Give us a call, 855-784-4255, 855-784-4255. Joining us right now, a Republican from Maryland, represents the 1st Congressional District, for now, Andy Harris. I say for now, Congressman Harris, because they've called us. You must feel so honored and just so popular that an entire special session of Congress has been called next week in Annapolis, and it's all because of you. They want to district you out of existence. What are you flattered in a way?
29: Look, I guess I should be, but look, the fact of the matter is that Governor Westmore is running for president. He can't be outdone by Gavin Newsom in California. So he's going to, and he failed at a redistricting attempt this year, so he's just going to keep on plugging away at it. And it's ridiculous. They're going to create a double standard for drawing legislative districts in Maryland. One standard for them, a state legislators, another standard for Congress. It's just crazy. But again, I get it. He wants to outdo Gavin Newsom, and he's going to plow ahead.
1: The crux of this constitutional amendment will be to reframe how a congressional district can be drawn in Maryland, where right now there is language that specifically says that a natural geographic border cannot obstruct right down the middle of. You have to respect these geographic borders. And really what we're talking about when it pertains to your district is the Chesapeake Bay. If they were to redraw the district, right, basically you'd have to hop over the bay to be able to deal with your constituents over in Prince George's County.
29: That's right. And anyone who's done the Bay Bridge in rush hour knows that that's a pretty big impediment.
1: Yeah.
29: It's the interpretation of the law. The Constitution of Maryland is actually silent on the issue of congressional districts, and the judge interpreted it in 2022 when they tried this last. The judge interpreted it as having to follow the same rules. You know, you only have one set of rules for redistricting in Maryland. Again, that's what the judge interpretation was. And the General Assembly is going to say, no, we actually have a separate set for Congress. It doesn't have to be compact. It can hop across the Chesapeake Bay. It can look like the winged pterodactyl like it did before the 2022 redistricting when Larry Hogan insisted that those districts look better. We were the laughingstock of the country. We were the most gerrymandered state in the nation. Look, I get it. You know, Westmore and the Democrats always want to be number one. I don't think average person says, yeah, we ought to be number one in how gerrymandered our state looks.
1: Andy Harris is our guest, and we're talking about this gerrymandering. I want to get to some of the very, very important, busy work that you did yesterday with this very slim majority that Speaker Johnson's working with. But one final question on this gerrymandering scheme. When they make the case there, and I'm guessing since Democrats dominate in Annapolis, they're going to be able to jam this through. But I just wonder if some cooler heads might prevail, because it seems to me if Maryland is interested in having a good relationship with our next door neighbor, Washington, D.C., and the federal government that has a whole lot to do with the thriving economy when it's thriving in Maryland because of employment and government spending, that you want at least one person from the other party in D.C. to be able to talk to people in Congress if they're in the majority, or have a good relationship with a Republican president. That just makes good sense.
29: Yeah, absolutely. But this has nothing to do with good sense. This has to do all with politics. And that's a real shame. And the citizens of Maryland would, in fact, suffer just for the reason that you said.
1: All right. And Congressman Harris is our guest from Maryland, Andy Harris. And with the Freedom Caucus, you've been able to work pretty well with Speaker of the House Mike Johnson, especially considering he's got such a small majority, at times just one vote to work with. But you got a lot done yesterday. Talk to me about the authorization for military spending, defense spending, and how that's going to be wrapped into reconciliation.
29: Well, the NDAA, of course, is separate. It's an authorization bill. We were able to pass that. That's probably going to get hung up in the Senate for a while. Reconciliation is going had is around $70 billion for defense to rearm, and to provide newer weaponry and rearm following the Iran conflict, and that passed with the House's Save America Act attached to it.
1: Yeah.
29: So it is going to be, it's got voter ID and it's got citizenship. It doesn't have anything on mail-in ballots because that, I don't think we could get the votes we need in the Senate on that. But this is going over to the Senate. We've been talking with folks in the Senate who are very knowledgeable on the birdbath and what it's allowed and what's not. And because we put in significant funding to implement voter ID and to implement the citizenship check, it now has a significant budgetary impact. So we believe there's a shot at getting this across the finish line in the Senate. We also passed the restriction on trading stocks for members. We attached voter ID to it, and like 185 Democrats voted against a bill that restricts stock trading for members and would require voter ID, both of which are 80% issues. You got to ask them why in the world they did that. And finally, we passed a continuing resolution that's what we call clean, which would just extend government funding past October 1st if the Democrats want to shut the government down.
1: Yeah.
29: So that's all over in the Senate. It was a huge day in the House yesterday. You know, those were three big bills. We were 3-3. Some of them very narrow margins, but it was a good day for the House.
1: And now you get a couple of weeks off to go crabbing in the Chesapeake. So that's no. You're going to be doing constituent work, I understand, and helping your colleagues who are running for office this November, I'm sure. Let me just follow up on a couple of items that you just threw out there, because it's a lot. But let me just be clear on what provisions of the Save America Act are in this reconciliation package. Is it just those two items, the proof of citizenship for registering and then photo ID when you go to vote?
29: That's right. And those are the two biggest ones.
1: Well, those are also the two that Democrats claim, oh, sure, everybody's in favor of that, right? They give lip service to it and say, well, of course we're in favor of those things.
29: Well, that's right. And they've famously come out and said, yeah, voter ID might be all right. And then again, 185 of them voted against it in the House yesterday.
1: Yeah.
29: So, you know, what they say and what they look, they don't want voter ID. They know. And you have, and just like the president says, you have to ask, why in the world don't you want voter ID? There's only one reason you wouldn't want voter ID. And that's so that you have someone voting who isn't that person. And it's just that the American people get it. They really want the Senate to take action on this, and I believe there is a path forward.
1: In terms of tagging this to reconciliation, you just said there's a ton of funding embedded in there to help implement voter ID and photo ID for the states. Can states refuse? Let's say California says, yeah, we don't want your dirty federal money, and we're not going to implement any of these provisions here in our state, so keep your money, we're just going to opt out. Will states have the ability to do that, or will this be a federal mandate?
29: No, it's going to have to, they're going to be required to do it. And again, we have to be careful how we word the final package, because it does have to pass the rules of reconciliation, but we believe that there is a way to word it so that it will require the states to do it. And of course, you're right. The problem is not the red states. The problem are the blue states.
1: Yeah.
29: And there should be a uniform standard across the country. Again, 80% of Americans agree with this. Why in the world wouldn't we implement it?
1: After the stunning announcement from Mikey Sherrill, the governor of New Jersey, that there was a software error and over 6,000 non-citizens were registered to vote, are any of your colleagues a little chagrined, or are they a little humble about this thing now, and they're not really grandstanding the way they were? Did any of them turn the corner on this and say, yeah, okay, then maybe we should have the SAVE Act?
29: Well, no, because their excuse was, well, 6,000 were registered, but only 400 voted. And then of those 400, they probably showed documentation that, you know, they're coming up with excuses. You know,
1: amazing.
29: The 400 did not turn a statewide race. But that's not the point. The point is Americans believe that it is a true right and privilege to vote in this country, and it only belongs to U.S. citizens. And I don't care if there are 10 who are incorrectly registered. There shouldn't be any.
1: We're speaking with Andy Harris, Congressman, Republican, the last one from Maryland. But I appreciate you. I'm not in your district, but I feel like you represent me as a Marylander. I asked at the beginning of the program, Congressman Harrison, we only have about 30 seconds. You've got some potential colleagues coming into office, these DSA candidates, who reject huge portions of the Constitution, and then they're going to swear an oath to protect and defend that Constitution. They won't be telling the truth. Do you think the Speaker should contemplate maybe not allowing them to be seated as members of the House, considering their platform?
29: Look, they're going to raise their right hand, they're going to take an oath, but they are just outright communists. That's the bottom line, and that is not compatible with our Constitution.
1: Let's drop the mic right there. Thank you, Congressman Harris. Appreciate you.
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14: But they called, and they said, hey, we know you're going through treatment. 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

0: Call the program and talk to me. 855-784-4255. Why would I do that? I mean, New York City is like one of the only cities we're not heard in right now. They got that Joe Piscopo guy, who's a great guy, by the way. He does the morning show in New York on the network. But here I am doing a New York accent. What's the matter with me? Sometimes I get punchy in the third hour. Give us a call, 855-784-4255, as we have a conversation about a government ban on teens, anyone under 16 using social media. Rahm Emanuel is running for president. I know. Rahm Emanuel is running for president. For the Democrats, he's actually proposing this. He thinks this is a good idea. He's probably right politically in terms of resonating with parents who do see a problem here and they want a solution. So, of course, he's a Democrat. Well, then we need to ban it. We need to ban it. I don't know if that's necessarily the right solution, especially when you see how they're going to make sure that only adults are using social media. That's a little insidious when you find out what the plan is there. We'll get into all of that coming up, but I do want to hear your opinion. 855-784-4255. If not a ban on children using social media, then what is the best solution on this? 855-784-4255. In California, they're having a gubernatorial race. It's Steve Hilton as the Republican candidate, and Xavier Becerra. Is it Xavier or... is it Becerra? I hear lots of different pronunciations of this guy. Didn't Biden pronounce his name Becerra? I think Joe Biden called him Xavier Becerra. Anyway, Xavier Becerra, he was the former Secretary of Health and Human Services under Joe Biden, where he was in charge of all of the detention centers and the relocation of children who had entered the country illegally and had been used as mules and were victims of human trafficking. Under his watch, hundreds of thousands of children got lost in the system and handed over to people who were not members of their family, who had no direct relationship with them, and these children were used in sex trafficking rings, in child labor rings, in horrific, almost slave-like conditions. And only in America, when you're a Democrat and you are in charge of that kind of horrendous criminal behavior, do you actually get promoted and elevated to become the governor of California. That's Xavier Becerra. And, of course, as a Democrat in California, he is preying on class distinction, race distinctions, ethnic distinctions. He is promising that every non-citizen and illegal alien in California will be protected by their state police and by their state bureaucracy. He's doing exactly what Gavin Newsom has done, but he's doing it with a Latino flair. Take a listen to this statement that he was giving to a Latino organization and pay close attention to his use of a Latino accent when necessary. Here, take a listen.
1: Whether you are new to our state and visiting, and we hope you do spend some money, and if you're going to buy a street taco, buy a real street taco, not something from one of these, you know. I'll leave it at that. All I know is that there's real food in California, and there are real street tacos, and you don't get them in some establishment that's been around for a long time. You get it on the street from the guy who's been making it for a long time in his little cart. We're going to defend everyone from that man and woman who make that street taco to the people who we call dreamers, to the people who have been fortunate to reach a point where they represent those vendors and those dreamers and need to be supported to make the big decisions.
0: It's that moment in the State of the Union where Democrats all sat on their butts when the president said, stand up if you agree that your primary responsibility is defending the citizens of this country instead of foreigners. There he is, running for governor, saying our priority is going to protect people who aren't even citizens of the state, let alone of the nation, who just crossed the border. They've been here a month, and now they're selling garbage tacos on the street corner because that's America. By the way, why is it taco and not taco? It's just weird. There's something that's very weird about that instinct to do that. But let's be clear. I used to live in California. There are street vendors and there are street vendors. You know, if you've got a food truck, you're established. You pay certain licenses to be there. You're subject to health inspections. You probably run a clean operation. And by the way, food trucks in Southern California are so ubiquitous that if you're not good at what you're doing, you're probably going to be out of business. But that dude who can't speak English, who's just standing on the corner at Sepulveda and Olympic, is selling you some mystery.
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7: SRN News, I'm Mary Rose. The United States has not attacked Iran for a second day, and Tehran says it has also halted attacks. This pause comes amid efforts to resume negotiations on an interim ceasefire deal. The U.S. previously targeted Iranian coastal areas after Iran fired at ships in the Strait of Hormuz. The Pentagon has not commented on the pause. Mediation efforts by countries like Pakistan and Qatar remain unclear. Concerns about shipping in the region persist, especially threats from Iranian-backed Houthi rebels. Talks with Oman about safe passage in the Strait of Hormuz are ongoing, with some progress reported. And Israeli Prime Minister Benjamin Netanyahu

0: not 250 years of perfection, 250 years of striving, building, arguing, improving, defending freedom, expanding opportunity, and passing the promise of America from one generation to the next. From the first fireworks over a young republic to the flags waving today on porches, parade routes, ball fields, beaches, farms, and city streets, the 4th of July reminds us that freedom isn't something we inherit once and forget. It's something we honor, something we protect, something we renew. 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Happy Independence Day. This message is brought to you by KSCO and Live Oak Broadcasting.
1: On behalf of the countless fans of the driver's seat here on KSEO and KOMY, we'd like to take a minute to remember our friend Jeffrey Savage, also known as Boring Jeff. As many of you know, Jeff passed away peacefully on May 24th. While we affectionately called him Boring Jeff, everyone knew it was a nickname and he was in on the joke. Jeff always enthusiastically talked about cars that nobody else knew about and some that we did. Jeff was always fun to listen to. The celebration of his life is going to be held this weekend, Sunday, July 26th at 1 p.m. For details, please call 831-334-7877. Jeff asked that in lieu of flowers, memorial donations be made to the SPCA of Monterey County, P.O. Box 3058, Monterey, California, 93942, with the notation, in memory of Jeff Savage. And once again, if you'd like information about Jeff's celebration of life, please call 831-334-7877. We are going to miss you, Jeff.

image of you and estimate how old you are, which is freaking me out as well. And what do they do with that information? And it's going to be tied to your usage of the internet. It's going to be tied to your usage on social media. Will this also infringe on people's ability to be anonymous online, which is a whole other debate that we need to have? Focus on the children right now. Do we need to have a ban here in the United States of America? There's one leading presidential candidate. Well, I don't know if he's leading. Rahm Emanuel, who will be running for the Democrats, he's already put this out there. He wants this to be the law in the United States. Is that the solution? I want to hear from you, 855-784-4255. I also want to update you on a couple of items. Most specifically, we had Katie McFarland on the program 1 hour ago. During our interview, I asked her specifically about this plan to allow Saudi Arabia to work with the United States to develop a civilian nuclear energy program. And in that interview, she said specifically that this should be contingent on Saudi Arabia joining the Abraham Accords, in other words, entering into a peace treaty with Israel. Well, I kid you not, 5 minutes after our interview with KT McFarland, President Trump posted on Truth Social that the deal for Saudi Arabia to work with the United States of America, not on enrichment, but to actually have a program that's already been enriched with uranium, that's what's enriched by us, not by them. They won't have the means to do that. But to utilize this nuclear energy program for civilian use, they will have to join the Abraham Accords. President Trump announcing that on Truth Social just 5 minutes after our interview with KT McFarland on that very topic concluded earlier this morning. That's kind of a big deal. Also, one other quick follow-up, and then we'll get to your calls. Xavier Becerra.

0: there on his taco tirade, says that you shouldn't patronize any tacos in California by an established company that's been there for many years. Let me just tell you something. As someone who used to live in Southern California, for half of my life I lived in Southern California, when I go back to visit my family or my friends or for work, which I will be doing in about a week or so, there are two stops that I must make. First to In-N-Out Burger, of course, and secondly to Del Taco. 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Great stuff. 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By the way, owned by a California-based company. So here's the guy who wants to be governor of California, trashing businesses and corporations that employ tens of thousands because he wants to protect the illegal alien selling garbage on the street corner. And he'll probably win. All right, back to your calls now. 855-784-4255. What about a ban on anyone under 16 using social media? Or should the ban go even further than that? Anyone under 18? How about Susan in Arizona? You're first up here on O'Connor and Company. Good morning, Susan. Thanks for calling in.
1: You're welcome. Good morning. As your the person who fields your calls probably told you, I'm in education.
0: Yeah.
1: Do I think social media platform should be banned from 16 and under? Absolutely not. I agree with you. Parents should handle that. When it comes to the schools, I think the school, public schools, or any school, has the right to limit the use. It does become a distraction, and
0: yeah,
1: I think that's a known.
0: Absolutely. The conversation about using your smartphone or devices in the classroom or on school grounds, that's sort of a separate issue and should be taken up as well. But it's just the usage of social media. You know, people will say, well, you know, they're getting garbage out there. They're getting influenced, and they are. But guess what? Kids can also find Charlie Kirk's content and Turning Point USA content. They can find Ben Shapiro and the stuff that Young America's Foundation is putting out on social media to appeal to high school and middle school kids. They can find good stuff out there, too. And something tells me that a lot of these people who want to ban young people from accessing social media, a lot of it has to do with keeping them from accessing that kind of stuff.
1: Right. Yes, yeah. When you consider the countries that, such as France, that are implementing it or trying to implement it, we know that their countries have been overrun and taken over with left-wing minded, an agenda. And this is just another way to indoctrinate our kids by controlling, not letting the parents, raise their kids, but the government.
0: When a left-wing liberal socialist government tries to limit access to information and the free flow of information, usually it's because they want to control the information from a left-wing socialist perspective. I think that's a big part of it, too. I really do. Susan, thank you for your insights. I appreciate it. Let's get to Nicholas in Scranton, Pennsylvania. Nicholas, thanks for calling in. You're on O'Connor and Company. What do you say?
2: Good morning, and thank you, Larry, for taking my call. You know, this is a really, I was listening to your comments with regards to the, positive information, like from Turning Point USA and the like. But you know what? If you look at social media as a whole, it truly is mostly evil. There are some bright spots, like what you mentioned, Amber Alerts for missing kids. I get it. But on the whole, I think it needs to be curtailed. 16 and under is a no. Parents got to be wrangled in. They got to have skin in this game here. And, suicide rates are high with kids, with girls, boys, drugs. They're buying drugs, counterfeit pills on social media. It's insidious, as is the internet, in my humble opinion. It's mostly really evil. There are some bright spots, but, the cat's out of the bag. We really got to wrangle it in, though, because the kids are really being hurt more so than being helped.
0: So,
2: that's my humble opinion, Larry.
0: Well, and I appreciate it. It's why we asked for it, Nicholas. I do. And listen, this is one of those topics that I love because it does kind of cut across political lines. I think that all of those hazards and dangers that you raise are incredibly serious and things that parents need to be involved in regardless of whether social media or the internet is a factor in it. Ultimately, I think that if a child is susceptible to this kind of thing, there's something else broken in the home that goes well beyond whether the government lets you onto TikTok or Instagram.
2: I agree with you 100%. You know, parents, I got to tell you, I'm sure you agree, they've relinquished their parental duties, you know, be it to the public school systems. You know, yeah, go on your tablet and go in the corner and shut up. It's wrong. You know, the kids have been hurt incredibly so on many, many levels. We could sit here and talk for an hour on that.
0: Yeah.
2: Something's got to be done.
0: Nicholas, thank you. I so appreciate you, that, especially the last thing you said. Something's got to be done. Because I think that's what most people in our society and our culture is. We're seeing this transpire before our eyes. That's what we're feeling. That's the motivating factor. We've got to do something. And oftentimes, when you know that there's a problem and you're just like, well, let's just do something, that's when, sadly, we succumb to turning to the government and having them just ban stuff. And I think we should be very cautious before we walk down that road. Nicholas and Scranton, thank you for that. By the way, I just want to take a moment here because I don't want anyone to be under the misconception that I am a perfect parent and that in some way I have some higher moral or intellectual or philosophical platform thus to lecture you on, because I've spoken about this publicly before. I am far from a perfect parent. And with my two oldest daughters in particular, when they were in 8th grade, 9th grade, 10th grade, that was right around the time that their mother and I got divorced. And there was a time in that process where I was no longer the same kind of hands-on dad that I hoped to be when I first brought those children into the world, just because of the logistics of not living in the house with them and not having day-to-day oversight over my kids. And my greatest regret as a father, that I still regret to this day, is not having a firm hand on their access to social media and to those platforms. Now, this was 12, 13, 14 years ago, and I don't think we saw at the time exactly how dangerous and how addictive and how harmful it could be. But if I had to do it all over again, they wouldn't have smartphones. If I had to do it all over again, they wouldn't be able to access Instagram and TikTok and, well, TikTok wasn't around back then, Snapchat and Tumblr. Tumblr ended up being incredibly poisonous to my two oldest daughters. Now, thank God they got through it. Thank God my other fathering skills came into play when I realized that there were issues with my kids, and they're great adult children right now. So I speak about this from understanding exactly what the hazards are, what the dangers can be, and I have empathy for every parent trying to navigate this. Let's go to Christina in Arlington, Virginia, right here in our backyard, listening on WMAL. Christina, what do you think about this?
3: Good morning. I'm an educator, almost 20 years. Our kids were raised as military brats, so they didn't come to public schooling until middle school. Thereabouts. But I say today, this is the same thing as public education. The influences today, you and I are lucky. My kids are in their 30s, and we're not contending with the same things that parents today do.
0: Yeah.
3: Parents need these tools to protect our children from 24-hour access to strangers. The addiction was obvious years ago. It's like it is now. I can't believe the governor has just, or recently, you know, has controls for devices in the school. This is the same thing. And the other thing is, if my child is on social media, threatens somebody, commits a crime, I'm responsible.
0: Mm-hmm.
3: I have to come to their defense. It's all on me. So I'm responsible, but I don't have the rights. I think what France has done is a start, because I think maybe not denying the children. I see what you're saying, your point. But my approach is, it should be through the parents. A child cannot go today and open their own Verizon account. You have to be an adult.
0: Right, right. So if they're going to have a social media account, it has to be done through connection. It need to be connected to a parent's account or an adult's account that has supervision over that child, and that parent can have direct access to it.
4: It's like everything else.
0: Yeah.
4: You can't, you know, they're administering medicine in schools without my permission. What? I'm responsible. I have to pay the medical bills. If something happens to that child, I'm responsible. Same thing.
0: Well said, Christina. And thank you for being an educator. Thank you for being a teacher. We need more teachers like Christina. All right, more of your calls on this. How do we solve this problem? Is it an outright ban on social media? Give us a call, 855-784.
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1: France has banned social media for anyone 16 and under. A ton of European countries are looking to follow suit. Canada is also debating this right now, and it will be proposed in the United States of America, either on a, well, it's going to have to be on a federal level. I don't see how you can do this state, but I guess you can do it state by state, because there are certain states that have different laws with regard to access to pornography online as well. But this is something that parents are grappling with, and anyone who cares about our youth and the future of our country should be grappling with, because social media can be a cesspool. Social media can also be great. Social media can be fantastic. In fact, it can help connect people. And let's not lose sight of the fact that a lot of the kids that we're talking about, and they are kids, and a lot of the people that we see right now who have been affected by social media, they also grew up during the pandemic. A lot of them were told that they couldn't interact or play with their friends. They couldn't go to school. They couldn't get recess. They couldn't create relationships like any normal generation before them for the last, you know, couple hundred years. Their only connection to their peers, their only way to have conversations such as it is, was through social media. And so that's why you're going to have a lot of resistance on this as well, and why we should be somewhat sympathetic and compassionate to the fact that kids do see social media as an extension of themselves, extension of their personality, who they create for themselves to present themselves to the rest of the world on social media oftentimes is a very real thing. That's a problem that an age limit is not going to solve. That has to do with what your morals are, your values, what you actually elevate in your home and in your family to be what's most important and what your priorities are. And if how you look to your friends and how you present yourself on social media and how many likes you get and how many friends you have and how many interactions you get is one of those things you value, you've got some fundamental problems that an age restriction is not going to fix. But I'm asking you, we've heard from educators, we've heard from parents, we've heard some concerned Americans, is this a good idea for the United States, or do you see some dangers and some hazards here? 855-784-4255. By the way, my two biggest concerns about this are, number one, anytime you give the government the right to restrict something, especially something as fundamental as speech, seeing information, or delivering information, even if it's just an age limit, you got to be wary. Because anytime you're giving the government permission to infringe on the First Amendment, they will take it and they will expand it. I know it's just kids, but the First Amendment is sacred. That's number one as a concern. Number two is how they verify your age, because they're going to gather information about you, information that normally you wouldn't have wanted to use. Just understand, this affects you, because when you go to use these social media platforms now, you're going to have to prove you are who you say you are, which is kind of funny considering the same people who are supporting this don't want you to prove you are who you say you are when you go to vote. But yeah, you're going to have to use your photo ID to use X or to use Instagram or Facebook or whatever it is you're using, or YouTube for that matter. And they're now going to have, or someone out there somewhere, because the second you put it on the internet, someone has access to it. They're going to have access to personal information, your driver's license or however you use to prove you are who you say you are. And there are dangers inherent in that. That's why, as sympathetic as I am to this idea, I'm very wary. But how about you? We're taking your calls at 855-784-4255, keeping it in Arlington, Virginia. Sarah, what do you think about this idea? France has already passed it, and it's going to be proposed here in America.
2: Yeah, hi, thanks. Yeah, I agree with what you're saying. I think it's dangerous. I think it's going to lead to censorship. And parents need to be exercising control over their kids, not the government.
1: Yeah.
2: That's my main point.
1: Do you worry about the fact that kids, if they're on these social media platforms, they are targets for predators. They're targets for just horrible, evil people who can be preying on them.
2: Yeah, no, I think that's a good point. And I do remember when my daughter first got on Facebook, she got on it. As I recall, they weren't supposed to be able to get on it before they were I can't remember what the age
1: I think it was 14. I think 14, if I remember right. Yeah, because when my daughters got onto Facebook, it's funny because as soon as my daughters wanted to be on Facebook when they were 14, they're on 14, we get them on Facebook, and then they hated Facebook because Facebook is for boomers, they told me.
2: Right, and well, and my daughter got on it before she was 14 by simply lying about her age. I have had the question of why people are allowed to, you know, express views and stuff, you know, on social media without identifying themselves.
1: Yeah.
2: That has been a question in my mind, you know, because people get on there, and more often than not, I occasionally am able to have civil conversations with people online, but more often than not, it's like they're being nasty to you if you disagree with them.
1: Yeah, you know, Sarah, thank you. That is a great point, too. And I'll just wrap it up. Thank you for the call from Arlington, Virginia. I've been torn on this forever since I've been working on the internet full-time since 2009. When I first wrote on the internet, I used an anonymous name. I used a pseudonym. I was stage right. I worked in the theater business. I was a conservative, so that was my name. It lasted about a year. But if it weren't for my ability to stay anonymous, I wouldn't have a career right now. That was my entree point. And there are a lot of great accounts on social media that I follow that are anonymous. That's great. The problem is anonymity, and I know this from personal experience, anonymity provides you the opportunity and sometimes the courage to say things, sometimes outrageous things, that you never would say.
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8: News this hour from Town Hall, I'm Mary Rose. A new income analysis is challenging claims that America's middle class is falling behind.
9: Economist Steve Moore says Census Bureau sample data through May 2026 puts median U.S. household income at about $87,000. His analysis estimates real median income has risen 41% since 1984. The report adds that inflation-adjusted incomes declined during the pandemic, but have recently rebounded. The economic advisor in President Trump's first term says the policies of his former boss are behind the gains. Ken Lorman reporting.
8: Former state lawmaker and logger Troy Jackson has secured the Democratic nomination for U.S. Senate in Maine.
10: Jackson will face longtime GOP Senator Susan Collins in November in a race that could decide which party controls the U.S. Senate. Jackson replaces Graham Plattner, who won the Democrat primary in June but then withdrew from the race amid allegations of sexual misconduct. Jackson was selected by hundreds of delegates who came together for a first-of-its-kind gathering in Bangor, Maine. He won the support of almost all the delegates who gathered there to clinch the nomination. Bob Agner reporting.
8: Public policy expert Matthew Continetti thinks that the Democratic Party's core beliefs are increasingly out of step with mainstream American views.
11: The voters don't like socialism. They don't like Medicare for all. They don't want open border socialism. They don't want to have green mandates stuffed down their throats. And so the socialist rise within the Democratic left provides Republicans with a messaging opportunity.
8: Continetti made his comments to the Salem Radio Network. And police in Germany say the suspect in this weekend's deadly attack on Berlin's Pride Festival is dead. More on these stories at townhall.com.
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8: Federal health officials have linked four more states to an outbreak of a diarrhea-causing parasite.
13: The update expands the scope of the largest U.S. outbreak of cyclospora on record. Federal health agencies have been investigating the outbreak tied to shredded lettuce served at Taco Bell restaurants. Their tracing efforts now include Illinois, Kansas, Oklahoma, and Pennsylvania. Previously, the agency's investigation included five states, Indiana, Kentucky, Michigan, Ohio, and West Virginia. Investigators are focused on produce supplier Taylor Farms and imports of lettuce from a location in Mexico. John Scott reporting.
8: Living through the biggest jump in grocery prices in a half century has many Americans changing their eating and food shopping habits. The price of food purchased for home use has increased 33% since the beginning of 2019. Breaking news and analysis at townhall.com. A U.S. swamp has been added to the list of UNESCO World Heritage Sites.
14: The Okefenokee Swamp in Georgia is among several sites added to the World Heritage List at a U.N. committee meeting in South Korea Saturday. Kim Bednarek, executive director of Okefenokee Swamp Park, was there for the honors.
15: We accept this inscription not as a finish line, but as a commitment to keep the Okefenokee wild, resilient, and thriving for generations to come.
14: The Okefenokee is regarded as one of the world's largest freshwater ecosystems and is largely undisturbed. UNESCO says it's a globally significant natural habitat and a valuable source of information on long-term environmental change. I'm Donna Water.
8: Ford is recalling over 560,000 Broncos to fix a fire safety risk. The recall affects certain 2021 and 2026 Broncos. More on these stories at townhall.com.
16: 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Tonight's story, the fifth in the current series, is called The Revenge of India.
17: Lights out. Everybody. This is the witching hour. It is the hour when dogs howl and evil is let loose on a sleeping world. Sit in the dark now and listen to

0: I assure you, it's not a lot of tosh, Buzz. When you've been in India as long as I have...
1: Yes, quite, sir. But I've yet to see anything supernatural, you know.
0: You stay here long enough, and you'll see a jolly lot of it.
1: Oh, come now, sir. I've read Kipling and Talbot and Mundy, you know, sir. But all I can say is they've a fine imagination, each of them. But things, all this magic stuff and so on, they don't happen, really.
0: Huh? You must meet Trevison sometime, Bryce.
1: I should like to.
2: Alms, Sahib, for the love of Allah. Alms for the poor beggar, Sahib.
1: Now, where the devil did you come from? I'll have that sentry.
2: Alms, Sahib.
1: Come home. Imji, you beggar.
2: In the name of Allah, Sahib.
0: You can't come in here, you know, old man. This is the place of the commissioner, Sahib.
3: Oh, in that case, Colonel Henderson, do you mind if I take off this stuff?
4: What?
3: Beastly hot.
4: What, Trevison? Leslie, by gad, man.
3: Hope I didn't give you too much of a start, sir.
1: I say, are you Trevison?
3: Right.
1: I'm dreadfully sorry, sir. I didn't realize. I'm Bryce, the DC.
3: I know. How'd you do?
1: I say.
0: Well, sit down, old chap. Cheroot? Cigarette.
3: Thanks. Cigarette would be good. I haven't tasted tobacco for a long time.
1: Light, Major?
3: Sir. Gad, that tastes good.
0: Right you are.
3: Well, needn't worry any more about Ismail Khan, sir.
1: Really?
3: No. He unfortunately met death a week ago. A Martina Henry slug right between his eyes. Beastly mess, too, if you ask me.
0: And where did you get a Martini Henry, Leslie?
3: The beggar man that shot Ismail Khan took it away from a Pathan gentleman he met one night up in the hills, you know.
1: Did you shoot Ismail Khan, Major Trevison?
3: I thought I said a certain beggar man shot him, Mr. Bryce.
1: Yes.
3: So, as I was saying, I'm sorry to have barged in on you as I did, complete with musical comedy costume and all. But there are chaps lurking about that'd be delighted to snaffle Trevison, you know.
1: I'm sorry, sir, but just how did you get in here? There are two sentries to pass.
3: They didn't see me, Mr. Bryce.
1: They didn't? Oh, but I say. They're both sepoys out of Rat Race Leaks, you know. Soldiers.
0: Mr. Bryce, Major Trevison has said that they did not see him. I think it would be a good idea if you took his word for it.
1: But it's impossible. Would you forgive me, sir?
3: There's a scorpion alongside your foot, Mr. Bryce.
1: What? The devil. Beastly thing. Now, how could a scorpion...
3: Have a look at what you've trod on, Mr. Bryce.
1: Jet. My watch. Why, where did the scorpion...
3: You must be more careful in mistaking your watch for a scorpion. Bad mistake, you know?
1: But I saw a scorpion. I saw the ruddy thing.
0: Quite, Mr. Bryce. And the sentries did not see Major Trevison.
1: Well, strike me.
0: Pop along. There's a good chat, Bryce. Trevison and I have things to discuss.
1: Yes, sir. Perhaps it isn't all tosser at that.
0: Rum chap. Just out, you know. Got a lot to learn.
3: Yes, quite.
0: So, Ismail Khan has gone to his reward.
3: If any, yes. And now, sir, I should like to apply for a month's leave.
0: Delighted, Leslie. You've earned it if any man has. Going to do some shooting?
3: Perhaps, sir. It's on account of that cablegram you've got lying there on your desk.
0: Cablegram? By God, I'd forgotten about it. It came for you this morning. Here.
3: No need to open it, sir. I know what's in it.
0: You know? Oh. Well...
3: It's about Basil, my brother.
0: Oh, but my dear boy, how could you...
3: He's dead, Colonel Henderson. And I've got to go to America to see certain people about it, you know.

0: Thou art my father and my mother, Sahib. I welcome thee home.
1: Raja Singh, good to see you.
0: I have made ready a whiskey soda of great strength.
1: Good man.
0: And was the hunting good, Sahib?
1: Ismail Khan lies dead.
0: May jackals rend his body and afflict his soul. How died he, Sahib?
1: By a Martini Henry slug between the eyes, do you think?
0: And thy hand sped the bullet, Sahib?
1: The slightly unclean hand of Ali the Beggarman sped the bullet, my friend.
0: Thou didst not call upon me, Sahib.
1: There was no need, do you think?
0: In my youth, I knew this Ismail Khan. He was a man of many wickednesses. Now he has gone away. It's good, Sahib. Will Sahib have his bath now?
1: Yes, a bath and fresh linen, and then got to pack.
0: The bath is ready.
1: Good. Bring another whiskey soda in, too, Jerthing.
0: It is already awaiting thee, Sahib.
1: Right. Well, shove these rags into the dustbin, will you, then?
0: I am a master.
1: Ah, fresh water.
0: I will dress thy hair, Sahib, when the bath is done, and shave thee also. It is not fitting that Trevison of the police shall wear a beard like unto a Sikh.
1: I should be glad if I had rated it, Jir Singh, but being British...
0: Being British, there are certain things, Sahib, that may not be done. Did this Sahib say we are to go away from this place?
1: I am going away, Jir Singh, yes.
0: And I, thy servant?
1: You are to stay here.
0: I hear and obey. But hast thou taken thought that I am useful as a gun bearer, Sahib, for the shooting?
1: Yes. But there's to be no shooting, you see, dear thing.
0: It is perhaps hidden from thy servant, then.
1: You knew about my brother?
0: I did not wish to speak, Sahib.
1: You knew, though?
0: It was not hidden from me, Sahib.
1: They crushed his head, my friend.
0: It was revealed to me. And I took thought how to avenge the brother of my master. If so be my master return not from the hills.
1: Good man, dear thing.
0: I have learned the manner of using the kukri, the curved razor knife of Jani Gurkha, Sahib.
1: Nay, it is not so written. It is my blood feud, and I must go.
0: Sahib goes away to America?
1: To America. Hand me the towel, dear thing, will you?
0: Here it is, master. My bags are already packed, Sahib.
1: Eh?
0: For I took thought to myself, Sahib, how thou wouldst do when the news was given unto thee. And I said, the Sahib will do thus and so. And so the bags are packed.
1: Good. That's better than I hoped. I'm leaving tonight.
0: And I go not with thee?
1: No. No, it's a job for me, and I'm afraid you'll be recognized, dear thing. But,
0: Your old master.
1: Oh, thank you.
0: If master hath need of Jir Singh, he has but to speak the word.
1: Quite. Then go and do thus for me. I will go by airplane to Baghdad and on to London. Then a swift ship to New York, an airplane to Chicago. And there?
0: Thou wilt not take me, Sahib.
1: No, old friend. I think this is a job for me alone.
0: In my youth, Sahib, as Risaldar of Lancers...
1: No, Jir Singh. You go and arrange the bookings for me, and if I need you, I'll let you know. Now, my address will be in care of my friend, Norman Gregg, in Chicago. You could cable me.
0: Thou dost forget, my master. Is not thought swifter than the cable?
1: But, surely, Captain, you have some idea of where I might find this monk Peroni?
2: Unfortunately, Major Trevithan, we haven't.
1: You do know of him, though, don't you?
2: Yes. We'd like to know more. We're reasonably sure he's either behind or took part in at least 3 gang killings in the last 3 years.
1: But you lack proof. Is that it?
2: It isn't always easy.
1: I see. And what I've told you wouldn't be considered legal evidence.
2: I'm afraid not, Major Trevithan. You won't mind my saying it, I know. Frankly, it seems a little fantastic to me that you in India could know exactly who murdered your brother when we right here on the ground haven't a trace of the evidence.
1: I know, Captain. The police are confined to more orthodox methods. But could you even give me a lead as to where I might find some of these men?
2: Well, some of them used to hang around Mike's bar down on South State Street.
1: Do you know where that is?
2: Yes, I'll have the man at the desk outside give you the address.
1: Good. I might visit the place. And perhaps if I went down there and made a pretense of drinking just a bit too much, I might be able to flush out something.
2: I warn you. Please be careful, Major Trevor.
1: Don't worry about me. Monk Peroni is a gentleman who needs to do a little

0: Is that so? Just lead me to this monk, Tony. Just lead me to him is all I ask.
1: Hey, I think you got about enough to drink there, buddy.
0: Haven't either. Give me more whiskey. Whiskey! I'm going to find this monk, Peroni. I'll knock him down.
1: I wouldn't talk so free and easy if I was you, buddy. Now listen.
0: Quiet! Give me more whiskey. Monk Peroni did my brother in. I'll find him and... more whiskey. Listen. Do you know where I can find Monk Peroni? Oh, I'll find him. I'll knock his head right off his shoulder. That's all.
2: Yes, sir. Yeah. Yeah, that's the guy. You can hear him a mile off.
3: Englishman, huh?
2: Yeah. You remember that young English guy that was kind of slumming down here a couple, 3 weeks ago, and he made a crack when Monk poked Lucille in the snoot?
3: The young English guy.
2: Yeah. Monk took a swipe at him with the brass knocks and caved in his head, so he croaked.
3: Yeah, I try to remember.
2: You wanna? He had a lot of bucks on him, and Monk went and split up the bucks with all of it.
3: Oh, yeah, I remember. An Englishman, yeah.
2: Well, this land's here, his brother, see? And he's come over here from dear old London to make it out, come out even, see? So he talks too much, see? And that's why Monk sent you down here to give me a lift with him.
3: But what are we going to do, bump him?
2: No. I think Monk's going to give him a talking to or something and then set him down on the running board of the car and stretch his legs out.
3: Stretch his legs out? What for?
2: And I'll use a crowbar on him, above and below the knee, see?
3: Yeah.
2: And we leave him there to think it over. With maybe a busted jaw for good measure. So he won't go around howling out Monk's name so much, see?
3: Oh, yeah, I get it.
4: I've got my piece and I've lost my
2: Hey, listen, he's talking again.
3: Yeah, shall I go slap him down?
2: No, just take it easy. Come on, we'll ankle over there by him.
3: Yeah, and then I'll bust him.
2: You don't do nothing till I tell you, see?
3: Oh, yeah.
2: All right, come on, Jay.
4: Monk, the cows, that's what he is. Low down, yellow cows. Runs like a yellow dog, that's what he does.
2: Hey, look, bud. Yes. It ain't healthy to keep cracking about the monk around this here place, and you've been doing it a long time now.
5: Who are you?
2: Just a guy that don't want to see you making a sap of yourself, see?
0: You know Monk Peroni? He killed my brother.
2: Listen, bud. Come on in the back room with me a minute, and I'll tell you something.
0: What do you want to tell me?
2: Come on, and I'll tell you. Too crowded out here, see?
0: About Monk Peroni?
2: Yeah, about Monk Peroni. Come on. Here, Mike, take hold of his arm.
3: Yeah, sure. Come on, bud.
0: Do you know him, mister? Do you know this coward, Monk Peroni?
2: Open the door, Mike.
3: Yeah.
2: Sure, I know him, bud. All right, one, bud.

0: Hey, should I drag him in, Dodo?
1: Yeah, hurry up.
0: Yeah.
1: He's from there in the Davenport.
0: Hey, he's heavier than I thought.
1: Yeah, too many cigarettes.
0: Yeah, I guess so.
2: Hey, here he is. Now, what do we do?
1: Sit down. Monk will be here pretty soon.
2: Hey, we gotta stay here.
1: We gotta stay here, yeah.
2: Why aren't we giving the works now and we won't have to wait?
1: Monk said to wait. See if there's anything to drink in the cupboard there.
2: Okay, wait.
3: Yeah, here's a bottle.
1: Now bring it here.
2: Okay. Hey, there ain't much in it.
1: It'll be all right, give me.
2: Say, now wait, give me some.
1: After me comes you. Yeah.
2: Here, thanks, Shadow.
1: Don't mention it. Hey, are you sure you didn't bust his gimmick skull?
2: Sure, I just hit him.
1: He ain't breathing very tight.
2: He'll be all right.
1: I sure hope so, for your sake.
2: He'll be all right. Hey, who's that?
1: Shut up, I'll... Yeah, who was it?
4: Is that you, Sonoff?
1: No, it's the fish. Open the door.
2: Yeah.
4: Oh, yeah. Have you got that Englishman yet, Sonoff?
1: What do you think we was up here for?
5: Well, the boss wants to see him.
1: Where is he, downstairs?
5: No, he says to bring him to the place out in Rogers Park.
1: No kidding.
5: Oh, listen, I should spend my time kidding you. Come on, he said be there by 11.
1: What am I supposed to do, carry him on my hump?
5: No, I got a car downstairs.
1: Oh. Well, pick up the limey, Mike.
2: Listen, all I do is carry guys around.
1: Pick him up and shut up or I'll bend your noggin for you.
2: All right. I don't see
1: you,
2: boy.
1: You ain't supposed to see nothing. Where's the heap, fish?
5: Right outside. Come on.
1: Come on, Mike.
2: Yeah.
1: Yeah, this was a pipe, fish. He's lit up like a new saloon, and I give Mike the office, and that's all over.
5: Well, come on, let's get going.
1: You got a nice car that time, fish.
5: Yeah, it's all right, ain't it?
2: Yeah, put him in the back.
5: Yeah, and hurry up.
2: Well, somebody open the door.
5: All right. Yeah, get aboard.
2: Okay.
5: Is he all right?
1: He all right, Mike?
2: I guess so.
1: Let's go.
5: How do you like this buggy, lad?
1: It's all right. Where'd you get it?
5: I found it. I guess the boss is kind of anxious to get his hooks on this Englishman.
1: Yeah, I guess so.
2: Yeah, he shot up his bazoo too much.
5: Yeah.
1: He come to yet, Mike?
2: Yeah. When I cloud them, they stay clouded.
6: Jia Singh. Jia Singh. I call thee Jia Singh.
7: Acha Sahib. I hear thy voice.
6: Oh, Jia Singh, hear me. I am in the hands of the Deosity.
7: I see thee, my master.
6: I am bound and in a motor car. They take me to their master.
7: I am with thee, my master. What didst thou wait to call me?
6: I had called thee before this, Jia Singh. Say that I was struck from behind whilst I played the foolish drunkard to lure them to me. It is only a moment since I recovered.
7: Dost thou know thy destination, master?
6: I know it not. Remain thou with me, or it may be that I shall learn.
7: Acha Sahib.
1: Well night, ain't it?
5: Yeah.
1: Look at the moon on the lake.
5: What about the moon on the lake?
1: It's nice.
5: Oh,
2: hey,
5: yeah.
2: Where are we going? That place on Modern Avenue?
5: Yeah.
2: You know, it's funny. I got his sister living next door, 1343.
5: Oh, is that so?
2: Yeah. I can go sleep there when we get done. We won't have to go back downtown.
1: We ain't liable to stay there at the place. The boss will want to take him out somewhere in the car, like I said.
5: I wouldn't talk so much if I was you, sort of.
1: Oh, yeah? Who's going to say anything?
5: Oh, anybody might. You know, the Englishman.
2: Ah, he's still out like I like.
6: Jia Singh.
7: I heed thee, Sahib.
6: Hast thou heard?
7: I have heard, my master.
6: It is well.
7: I see thee now as thy conveyance passeth beside a great body of water. I did also hear of thy destination. It is in the city of Chicago.
6: Even so. Now hark ye, Jia Singh.
7: Acha Sahib.
6: The time for vengeance is near to hand. Go thou and find Moti Gunj of the bazaar. And old Lali, the fakir, and there await my word.
7: Hearing and obeying, Lord.
1: out there on the corner.
5: Nuts. Well, nuts of the squad current.
1: Well, I'll just unbust the old heater, though, kind of.
5: Hey, keep that heater where it belongs.
1: Hey, now listen.
5: They ain't going to bother us.
2: Well,
5: all right. You see, they're going...
2: Hey, this is the place, ain't it?
5: Huh? Oh, yeah, I was going right past.
1: Now get as close to the door as you can.
5: Hey, who's driving this heat, me or you?
1: Okay, Barney, old feel. I was just telling you. Go ahead, Mike, grab the gun.
5: All right, go ahead and open the door, Sawed Off. Here's the keys.
1: Okay. Now, don't pump them too much.
0: I won't open the elevator. Hey, third floor, ain't it?
1: I'll run it.
0: Okay. Police coming up?
1: Yeah, he's going to put the car in the alley, I guess.
0: Oh, yeah.
1: I'll be glad when the boss gets here. I don't like galloping all over town with guys like this.
0: Yeah.
1: Now, let me out and I'll open the door.
0: Okay. Dead keeper. On the couch?
1: I guess so.
0: Yeah.
1: Hey, you must have stopped him awful hard. He's still out.
0: Yeah, sure. When I stopped
1: stay,
0: him...
1: Stay socked. I know. Come on, let's go and sit down. I'm tired.
0: You're tired.
1: Ha! Not sit down.
6: Dear thing.
7: I am with thee, master.
6: Art thou with Moti Gunjle and old Lally?
7: As thou sayest, even so, sahib.
6: Good. 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
7: Snakes, master?
6: Aye, so. Many serpents. Fetch the hooded cobras and the kerites. Assemble them all in the place where thou art. And haste now.
7: Even as thou dost speak, so shall it be done, master. Ho, Moti Gunj. Ho, Lally.
6: It is good. No more now.
1: I think our little playmate's coming, too.
2: Yeah.
1: Guess late still, buddy, and nothing will happen to you. Now.
5: Where am I?
2: You're in good hands, bud. Just lay still if you don't want another clout in the snaddle.
5: Who are you?
1: Shut him up, Mike.
2: Yeah. Listen, pal, I'm gonna... Hey, what are you looking at? Hey, what are you looking at, I said? Who is it?
1: Let him in, Mike.
2: Yeah. Looking at me as if he was trying to stare me down.
1: Hey, what are you mumbling about?
2: I'm trying to... Looking at me funny.
1: Ah, you nuts.
3: Stop staring at me or I'll...
1: Hey, is everybody around here nutty?
3: Well, he's looking at me.
1: Do I alarm you, my friend? Oh. Oh, so you're okay now, huh? Hey. Cut that out.
2: I'm going to get a drink.
1: I need one, too. Will you bring me one, Sawed Off?
3: Yeah, all right.
2: I don't like the way he looks at you.
1: Well, smack him one.
2: No. I don't want
1: to. He's just got something up his sleeve.
2: What the?
1: It's Sawed Off.
3: What's the matter, Sawed Off? What's the matter?
2: No. No. What the?
1: It's a snake. A snake.
2: No.
1: Look at it. That's a great big eye.

0: What I want to know is who done it.
1: Yeah, but look. There was a snake, Bunk Honest. A great big snake with his head all kind of swelled up. And a thing like a pair of glasses on.
0: You're a sap. Where would a snake come from?
2: Well, Donis got it. It was our boss. No fooling. We seen it. It kept biting Sov right in the face all the time.
0: You're
2: biting
0: both
2: him.
0: Nuts. Hey, you, Englishman.
3: Are you addressing me, my good man?
0: My good man, huh? You want your neck busted? Hey. Stop looking at me.
1: Hey, he was looking at us like that.
2: Yeah. He was staring at us just like he's
0: cut
2: doing
0: it out,
2: now.
0: I tell you.
1: Help! Hey, look, he's snake!
0: Hey, where'd they come from? Get up on the chair!
1: Help!
0: I can that. I'll get him!
1: Help!
3: I say it won't do any good to shoot at him, you know, Cerrone.
1: Help! Coming after me! It's coming after me!
2: It got him, Monk. Ooh, look out, Monk! Help!
0: Stop! You brought him here!
2: Yes, he done it! He done it!
0: Help! Help!
3: That's a great King Cobra, Perone.
2: Oh, look! Hey, get him off me! Call him off! Take him away!
3: That little snake fish is called a karite. It is the most deadly snake of all India. Tiny, venomous. So, Brother Basil, I think that evens things a little, old boy.
4: Wrong Ho Sahib, thou hast had thy vengeance.
3: It is so, Jai Singh, thou hast done well. Say my thanks to Moti Gunj and Lali.
4: I greet thee, Sahib. Ho Sahib, I almost forgot. I did go on to Colonel Henderson, Sahib, the Commissioner of Police.
3: Peace, Jai Singh. I will speak with thee anon.
5: Open up! We're police officers!
3: Coming, gentlemen.
5: You're Major Travison?
3: I am.
5: Well, where's Monk? Holy Mother. Will you look at him?
3: Dead. And so is this one.
5: Three shells. What the devil happened, Major?
3: I really couldn't say, gentlemen. I was in the other room, you know.
5: Well, I'll be. This is the dangest thing I ever run up against.
3: Tell me, how in the world did you happen to come up here, gentlemen? I was kidnapped in a place downtown.
5: Why, the funniest thing, Major Travison. You see, the chief got a cablegram.
3: A cablegram?
5: Yes, sir. It gave the address and all the details of this whole business here. And the funny thing was, it was signed by a Colonel Henderson, supposed to be the Commissioner of Police in Calcutta, India, for the

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1: The story you're about to hear is true. Only the names have been changed to protect the innocent. You're a detective sergeant. You're assigned to homicide detail. It's New Year's Eve in your city, and you're on special duty. Thousands of people crowd downtown streets. One of them is a killer. Your job, find them.
2: Dragnet, the documented drama of an actual crime. For the next 30 minutes, in cooperation with the Los Angeles Police Department, you will travel step by step on the side of the law through an actual case transcribed from official police files. From beginning to end, from crime to punishment, Dragnet is the story of your police force in action.
3: It was New Year's Eve. It was cold in Los Angeles. We were working the night watch out of homicide, special duty. My partner's Ben Romero. The boss is Thad Brown, chief of detectives. My name's Friday. I was on the way back from dinner, and it was 8:35 p.m. when I got to room 42. Homicide.
4: Joe?
3: Hiya, Barney.
4: How is it outside?
3: It's cold. Not keeping people at home, though. Did you check the crowds?
4: Yeah. Been watching it from the window here. Seems bigger than last New Year's. Crazy.
3: You're on with Ben and me tonight, is that right?
4: Uh-huh. Thought I was going to have it off. Wife had a little house party planned and everything.
3: Well, that's too bad. Maybe next time, huh?
4: Yeah, that's what I said last New Year's. Now, guess we better start moving.
3: Yeah, where's Ben?
4: He went down the hall a minute, said he'd be right back. I better take my top coat, huh?
3: Yeah, I would if I were you. Nothing for us in the book, is there, Barney?
4: I almost forgot. Jack Connelly called, having a little party out at his house. Want you, Romero, to drop around when you get off. Said he'd call back.
5: Mm-hmm. Hi, Joe.
3: Hi. You about ready?
5: Yeah, let me grab my overcoat.
3: All right.
5: I just tagged by communications. Switchboard's lit up like a Christmas tree during a mail order bid.
4: Just like last year, they're starting off strong.
5: 415, 507, calls coming in with a dozen. I'd like to see it just once. People celebrating New Year's without tearing up half the town.
3: I get it. Homicide Friday. Oh, yeah, Jack. Yeah, well, Barney just mentioned it. Well, we'll try and make it. You know how things are tonight. Yeah, we'll try, sure. Thanks a lot. It's Jack Connelly, Ben, on his way home. He wants us to drop by his place if we get off early tonight.
5: Not much chance of that. You ready?
3: Yeah, I am. You, Barney?
5: Mm.
3: Let's go.
4: I guess you can't tell. You might get a break.
5: Hmm?
4: The crowds are starting in pretty early. Good chance they'll break and go home right after midnight. That should get us off early.
3: And that was the idea last year, wasn't it, Ben?
5: Yeah.
4: What time did you get off?
3: 6 a.m. Together with Sergeant Barney Luchek, Ben and I left the city hall and started to cruise to the southern end of the central area. As any police officer can tell you, New Year's Eve for him is one of the hardest working nights in the year. This one was no different for us. Within an hour, we'd had more than a half a dozen calls to check out. Street fights, drunken driving, disturbing the peace. The usual complaints that you'd expect to get when a community of 3 million celebrates New Year's Eve. 9:43 p.m. We were cruising in the area of Alameda and Macy Street.
6: Unit 72R at Wilshire in Geneva, 311. 311, KMA 367. Roger, 72R. Unit 112 at 83 Naylor Avenue. See the man. Keep the peace. KMA 367.
4: No stopping him, huh?
5: It's a big night. Smoke, Joe?
3: No, thanks.
6: Attention all units. All units in the vicinity at East Main and Darwin. An officer needs help.
3: That looks like we got one, huh?
4: Yeah.
6: All units in the vicinity at East Main and Darwin. An officer needs help. KMA 367.
3: I guess we better handle it, huh?
5: All right.
4: Next one on the left, Ben. We can go out to Darwin.
3: Yeah. I better call him. 80K to Control 1. 80K to Control 1.
4: What's the matter?
3: Well, I guess they're busy. 80K to Control 1. 80K to Control 1.

0: 1.
1: Stand by, ADK. Attention, all units. All units in the vicinity. The call to East Main and Darwin is now shooting.
2: You should better push it, Ben.
3: Yep. Got it down to the floor.
1: All units in the vicinity. The call to East Main and Darwin is now shooting. The call is now code 3, KMA 367.
3: That's it coming up, Ben. East Main.
2: Yeah. There's a crowd there on the corner. I guess you better pull up here, huh? All right. Come on. Yeah.
3: Over by the light pole, Ben. Joe, man lying on the sidewalk.
2: You want to check the crowd, Bunny?
3: Yeah, okay.
4: Let us through here, please.
2: Can we get through?
4: Excuse me? Look, will you please get back? Move back, please.
2: All right, come on. I wonder if you just move along.
4: Just move along, man.
2: Move along.
4: That's
2: give
4: right.
2: us a little room to work. Thank you. Ben?
3: Yeah, Joe?
2: Have a look here.
3: Huh? Oh. That's Jack Connolly. Ben? He's dead.
5: His full name is John Patrick Connolly, serial number 367. Was one of the veteran officers in Central Homicide. He lay face down on the pavement, one of his legs straddling the curbstone. He'd been shot twice at the base of his skull. There were four more bullet wounds in his back. Ben got to a phone, called Homicide, and told them what had happened. Two dozen cruiser cars and more than a half a hundred men were immediately dispatched to the scene of the killing. They circled the area for a dozen blocks around and started a door-to-door search for the killer. Suspicious-looking pedestrians were stopped at every street corner and questioned. 10:30 p.m., the ambulance arrived and Jack Connolly's body was taken to the morgue. Along with Thaxter and Brian from Homicide, Barney Luchek, Ben and I continued checking in the immediate vicinity of the killing. We found no one who'd admit that they actually saw the shooting. Half a dozen people in the crowd told us that they heard the shots and they saw Connolly fall to the pavement. They'd also seen a man standing behind Connolly turn and run down the street right after the shooting. No one had followed him. The man was described as medium build, wearing a dark suit and a dark hat. That's all they could tell us. 11:25 p.m., Ben and I met Barney Luchek back at the car.
3: Barney, did you get anything?
6: Checked out every store in the neighborhood that's open. Not much. How about you?
2: Well, it's the same. Pretty thin.
6: Brian and Thaxter turned up a newsboy down the street. He told him he saw the guy in the dark suit running down the street.
2: Yeah.
6: Thought he saw the guy come out of this bar here.
4: We heard that too, Barney. We talked to the bartender. He doesn't recall the man.
6: Oh, say, I almost forgot. I checked with the office. Mrs. Connolly's been calling and wants to know where her husband is.
2: Oh, yeah.
6: I asked personnel to hold off notifying her. Thought maybe you fellas would want to tell her. You knew Connolly pretty well, didn't you?
2: Yeah, a long time.
6: Family man?
2: Three kids.
6: Hmm. If you fellas don't want to tell her, I'll call personnel back. They can do it.
2: No, it's all right. We'll tell her.
5: p.m. Ben and I got in the car and headed out for the home of the slain officer, Jack Connolly. The house was on Ralston Avenue, just a few blocks from where Ben lived. We parked the car and started up the front walk. The lights were burning in the living room.
4: Lousy job.
2: What?
4: I said it's a lousy job.
2: Yeah. Better try it again, huh?
4: I heard it. Somebody's coming.
2: Oh.
7: Hi, Joe, Ben.
4: Hello, Betty.
2: Hi, Betty.
7: I'm sure glad you can make it. Everybody's here. Come in, come in.
4: Okay.
2: Thank you.
7: I'm still waiting for that wandering husband of mine. If he's not here by midnight, he's going to be in the doghouse for sure. Here, let me take your coat.
2: No, Betty, that's all right. I wonder if we could go back into the kitchen. We'd like to talk to you.
7: Smith, can't you stay long?
2: Well, no, not too long.
7: Oh, that's too bad. Well, come on back in the kitchen. I'll get you something. Maybe you can drop back later on. Jack should be here by then. He better be. Come on in. Either one of you seen Jack?
4: That's what we wanted to talk to you about, Betty.
7: What?
2: You want to sit down, Betty?
7: What is it, Joe? Tell me.
2: Well, he had an accident.
7: Where is he? I want to go see him. How bad an accident?
4: Pretty bad.
7: I want to go see him, Joe. If he's hurt, I want to see him. Couldn't be that bad, could it?
2: Yeah.
7: Oh, please, Joe. Please, not dead. Tell me, Joe, please.
2: I'm sorry, Betty.
7: Dear God. Oh, God.
4: Want to give me a hand here, Joe?
2: Yeah. Oh, she's wet as a sheet.
4: Be worse when she comes, too. We better get a hold of the family doctor.
2: No, we're going to have to wait. We'll never get through now.
4: Huh?
2: Phone lines are probably jammed. It's midnight.
4: Oh, yeah.
0: Happy New Year.
5: A.M. We finally got a hold of the Connelly's family doctor, and he told us that he'd be over as quickly as possible. Some of Betty Connelly's relatives at the party said that they'd look after things until the doctor arrived. Ben and I left the house and drove back to the scene of the murder. The house-to-house check of the entire area was still going on. There was no trace of the killer. 1:30 a.m. A low fog moved in over the city. Traffic began to thin out a little. The street crowds disappeared. 2 a.m. The search went on. A little before 2:30, a patrolman on foot located a taxicab driver in the neighborhood who claimed that he'd seen a man answering the killer's description just after the shooting. Ben and I went down the street to talk to the driver. He sat behind the wheel of his cab. It was especially equipped with shortwave radio to handle calls directly from the taxi company's dispatch office.
8: Trying to pass it on for whatever it's worth, officer. It happened just a minute or two before I picked up my last fare.
0: What time was that? Do you remember?
8: I'm remembering, too, and I got it right here in the waybill. Here we go. 9:48 p.m. I was parked just where I am now. Same old stand. I picked up a fare, drove to North Main and Sotelo, and I came back here. My cab broke down. Lousy distributor. I've been waiting for the repair truck ever since.
5: Well, just what was it that happened before you picked up that fare here? Was it 9:48, is that right?
8: Yeah, 9:48, yeah. Well, I was going to say, it was just a minute or two before that. I was parked right here. This guy comes running down the street through the crowd. He was really running, too.
5: Yeah, go ahead.
8: He's almost past me when he stopped all of a sudden, turned around and looked at me. I thought he wanted a cab, so I opened the door for him. He just looked at me and said, "Never mind," or something like that, and then he took off down the street. Maybe he was just a little goofed up. I don't know.
0: Can you remember what he looked like?
8: Oh, about your build, I guess. Medium. Had a hat on. Dark hat, dark suit.
5: Did you get a look at his face?
8: Yeah, he's about 28 or 30. Dark complexion.
0: Anything else you remember about him?
8: No, not for sure. He looked like 100 other moochers down around this neighborhood. Just listening to those calls come in, huh? New Year's Eve, and I draw a lame cab.
5: Well, there's nothing else that you remember about this man that you think might help us, sir?
8: No, you got it all, Sergeant. Just act a little queer, that's all. Goofed up, probably.
5: Did you see which way he went when he took off?
8: Right down the street. That way.
5: Mm-hmm.
8: Lost himself in a crowd. I couldn't be bothered.
0: Mm-hmm. How about when he came running down the street towards you? Did you happen to notice where he was coming from?
8: Matter of fact, yeah. That was just after I heard those gunshots. Of course, I didn't know there were gunshots then.
5: Yeah.
8: Looked to me like he came out of that joint up there, right near where the cop was shot.
5: Which joint was that?
8: The 228, that bar up there.
5: Well, it wasn't much, but it was the only lead we had to go on. Seven persons in the vicinity at the time of the shooting had volunteered the information that the killer had been a recent customer at the 228 Club, the neighborhood tavern. The owner and bartender of the club, a Ralph Stevens, had been questioned twice that night by different officers, and he twice denied that there was any possibility that the killer could have been a patron at his bar. Stevens' denial didn't make any more sense than the killing itself. We made arrangements to have the cab driver we interviewed come down to the city hall to check through our mug books for the suspect. By 10 a.m. the next morning, the body of the slain homicide officer, Jack Connelly, had been posted. Four bullets were taken from his back, two from the base of his skull. Russ Camp ran the slugs through ballistics where they were identified as having been fired from a .38 caliber Colt Special revolver. 11 a.m., we drove back to the 228 Club where we talked to some of the customers who'd been there the night before. Three of them told us that they'd seen a man answering the general description of the killer in the bar shortly before the shooting. Ben and I went back to the stockroom at the rear of the bar and talked to the owner, Ralph Stevens.
9: Look, how long does this thing have to go on anyway? I told you everything I knew last night.
0: We know that, Stephen. Doesn't seem to jive with what the rest of the witnesses saw, though.
9: Then maybe you better take it up with them. I don't know anything about it. I got work to do, and you're in my way there.
0: Excuse me.
5: How come you're so sure that the man we want wasn't in your place last night?
9: I'm not on trial here. You asked me what I know, and I told you. If you don't mind, I got work to do. You mind moving over there?
5: All right, we'd appreciate it if you'd cooperate.
9: All right, if you want to know the truth, you're not good for my business here. Cops never are. Coming around, asking questions, customers don't like it. It's no good for business, no good at all.
5: A cop was killed last night right outside your front door, and a half a dozen people say that the guy who did it was in here drinking.
9: I run this place. It's mine. I say the man wasn't in here.
0: Still like to know how you're so sure.
9: I'm getting a little tired of this. I don't have an office down at the city hall to lounge around in. I got work to do. How about leaving, huh?
5: You want to get your coat? We can talk to you downtown. Come on.
9: Not before I call my lawyer.
0: Go ahead and call him. Where's your coat?
9: Why do we have to have trouble? I haven't got any beefs with you.
0: No trouble, Stevens. We have to get to the bottom of it, that's all. I'd like to have you cooperate.
9: Maybe the guy was in here last night. He came in a couple of times, that's all. I didn't want it to get out. Bad for business, those things. Can't afford it. Keeps customers away.
5: Then the man was in here last night, is that right?
9: I wasn't trying to cover it for him. I hardly know him. I just didn't want it to get out. I got a right to protect my business.
0: Who is the man?
9: Harry Talmadge. He's a hophead. If he did it, it probably wasn't his fault.
5: How do you mean?
9: He was hyped up last night. He uses heroin. He probably didn't mean to shoot.
5: Where do we find him?
9: I wouldn't know if this is right. Old address.
0: What is it?
9: Fairview Hotel. Try there.
5: 11:35 a.m., New Year's Day. We got in touch with Barney Luchek and Tom Bryan from Homicide, and they drove downtown to check at the Fairview Hotel for the suspect. Ben and I finished questioning the owner of the 228 Club, and we went back to the office. 11:58 a.m., Barney Luchek and Bryan got back.
0: Barney, what have you got?
10: Fairview Hotel on South Grand. Was that the one?
5: Yeah. Did you find it okay?
10: Yeah, I talked to the desk clerk.
5: Talmadge registered there?
10: Yeah, he was.
5: Hmm?
10: Checked out 2 months ago. No leads.
11: You are listening to Dragnet, a series of authentic case histories documented from official files.
5: p.m. New Year's Day. After we found that the suspect, Harry Talmadge, had checked out of the Fairview Hotel months before, Ben and I went back to the office and ran his name through R&I. The information given us by Ralph Stevens, the owner of the 228 Club, was apparently correct. The record on Talmadge showed that he was a confirmed user of narcotics. He served 2 brief terms for illegal possession of narcotics and another short term in the county jail for petty theft. We got out a broadcast and an APB on Talmadge. We checked out all his known friends and relatives, the places that he frequented, hotels, boarding houses that he'd stayed at. No leads. With the help of Lieutenant Walters and narcotics detail, we finally found the trail most likely to lead us to the suspect. The peddlers who were suspected of supplying Talmadge with narcotics. They were kept under 24-hour watch. 3 days passed. No results. January 4th, 9 a.m., Ben and I went to the funeral and burial services for the murdered officer, Jack Conley. 11 a.m., we got back to the office.
0: Don't know why, Joe. I just don't cotton to funerals. Not a cop's funeral, anyway.
5: No, I don't blame you. Wife looked a lot better, didn't she?
0: Yeah, she be bearing up good, considering.
12: Beryl, Joe?
0: Hi, Barney.
5: What say, Barney?
12: Yeah, a young fella you told me about, he phoned you, Ben.
0: Oh, is that right? Did you give him the information?
12: Yeah, he wanted to know all about taking the police department examination.
5: Now, who's that?
0: One of my neighbor's boys, a nice kid. Wants to get on the force.
12: I told him to apply at room 5, City Hall, any weekday. He can make his application then. Is that it?
0: Fine, Barney, thanks.
5: Well, they got the recruiting campaign going now?
0: Yeah, all this month. Taking applications from all over the country.
5: I'll get it.
9: Homicide, Friday. Oh, yeah, Walters. Just a minute. Okay. A-L-D-S-O-N, Donaldson. Okay, fine. Thanks a lot. Lou Walters and narcotics might be something.
0: What's that?
9: Oh?
5: Well, he got a line on one of the mules who used to push heroin to town. He's a guy by the name of Donaldson. He's been sounded out. He's ready to talk to us.
0: This Donaldson was close to Talmadge?
5: Well, supposedly, yeah.
0: You know where Talmadge is?
5: Well, let's ask him. Ben and I left the office and drove to the address on South Alameda where Donaldson, a friend of the murder suspect, was supposed to be staying. Turned out to be a cheap hotel in the Skid Row district. It was next to one of the rescue missions down there. We finally located Donaldson across the street. He was standing on the sidewalk along with 4 or 5 other men. They were listening to a small Salvation Army band playing outside one of the beer joints.
13: I hardly miss any of these sidewalk meetings, Sergeant. Like them. Band music. Even listening to sermons. Do me a lot of good.
0: I understand you're not pushing junk anymore, Donaldson. Is that right?
13: And you want to call me Big, Sergeant? Name's really John, but everybody calls me Big.
0: All right.
13: No, I haven't been pushing junk. Not a month. All through with it.
5: Well, when's the last time that you saw Harry Talmadge?
13: A couple of weeks ago. I'm not much for Harry anymore. Like I say, I've been regular at these sidewalk meetings, hearing the sermons. Changes the way a fella does things, you know.
5: Yeah.
13: Man's got to turn good sometime during his life. Not getting any younger. 58. I figure it's time I start living by the word. Say, that's nice music, isn't it?
5: Yeah. Do you have any idea where we might find Talmadge now?
13: I might have a few ideas on it. I don't know. Say, I guess neither one of you fellas use snuff.
5: No.
13: Don't bother it, does it?
5: No, go right ahead. That's all right.
13: I know the last boarding house Harry stayed at, if that'll help any. Place on 12th Street. I can give you the address.
5: Well, is he still there, do you know?
13: I don't think he is, no. Matter of fact, I'm sure he's not. Wish Harry'd come around and see me. Like to get him interested in these sidewalk meetings. Getting listening to the sermons might help him. Did an awful lot for me.
5: Yes, sir. Will you say that you saw Talmadge about 2 weeks ago?
13: Well, not quite 2 weeks ago. It was the day after Christmas. Came down to my hotel and wanted some money. I couldn't give him any. That's when he told me he was moving. Going to some rooming house up around the City Hall section up there.
5: Did he mention any address?
13: Not that I recollect, no. That sure is nice music, isn't it?
5: Well, how about some of his other friends, Biggs? You think they might be able to help us?
13: Well, Duke might help you. Harry and old Duke are still great friends. Duke sees them more than I do.
5: Where do we find you?
13: Well, you know the Penny Arcade down in South Main? Right down from the train depot there?
5: Yeah.
13: That's where Duke works. He's a janitor there. I've been trying to get Duke to come to the sidewalk meetings, too. He sure could stand it, old Duke.
5: Well, thanks very much, Biggs.
13: Not at all, Sergeant. Always glad to help out. Now, look at that now. All out of snuff. Say, you couldn't see your way clear, could you?
5: There you go, Biggs.
13: That's sure Christian of you, Sergeant. I'll handle this just like a personal loan.
5: It's all right, Biggs. Don't say anything about us talking to you, though, huh? Not to anyone.
13: No, sir, I won't. You can trust me. Say, when you see Harry, give him a message, huh?
5: Well, what's that?
13: You tell him to come and see me. I want him to show up at these meetings, hear the sermons. It could change everything, Sergeant. Could give him a new life, new soul. Brand new soul for Harry. Think of that.
5: Yeah, I could use one. 3 p.m. Tuesday, January 4th. We drove down to the Penny Arcade on South Main. Harry Talmadge's friend, Duke, wasn't there. The manager of the place gave us his home address, and we checked it out. Duke wasn't there either. We staked out at the place for the rest of the afternoon. Duke failed to show. At 6 o'clock that night, Barney Luchek and Brian from Homicide came out and relieved us. Ben and I had dinner at Johnny Copen's, and then we went back to the office. 7:20 p.m.
0: Want to grab that, Joe?
2: Yeah, I got it.
5: Homicide, Friday.
14: This is Luchek, Joe.
5: Oh, yeah, Barney.
14: Talmadge's friend just showed up here. We're talking to him now.
5: Will he tell you anything?
14: Yeah, you got a pencil. You better write this down.
5: All right, wait a minute. A second. All right, go ahead. It was 1727 West Hoover, is that right?
14: Yep.
5: Apartment 3?
14: Mm-hmm.
5: Well, what's the pitch?
14: Harry Talmadge. Duke says he's there now.
5: All right, Barney. Thanks. Bye.
2: Luchek?
5: Yeah.
2: What's he got?
5: Harry Talmadge. Supposed to be at this address. Ben and I got in the car and drove out to the West Hoover Street address where we met Luchek and Brian. 1727 was a small two-story apartment house, Spanish stucco in style. Apartment 3 was at the rear of the first floor. All right, Luchek, you want to pick up Brian and you cover the back.
2: Huh? Right, Joe.
5: Come on, Ben.
2: What's going on?
5: Guess up the stairs, huh?
2: Mm-hmm.
0: Number three.
5: Okay. I'll cover you.
0: No sound inside. Door's open.
5: Well, let's have a look.
0: No, it's empty.
5: I'm going to try the bedroom. I'll check the kitchen.
0: I got it, Joe.
15: All right, come on. On your feet. All right, get him in back of you.
0: All right.
15: Come on, hold still.
0: .38 revolver, Joe. Colt Special.
5: All right, how about it, Talmadge?
16: It's mine. What of it?
0: Where's your coat?
16: I don't know.
5: Why'd you kill him?
16: Because I wanted to. That's all. He was a cop.
0: Is that your only reason?
16: I told you he was a cop. What's the difference?
5: There's a big difference, mister.
16: Why? I killed him. It's just one cop less. What's the difference?
5: Ask his family. They'll tell you.
17: The story you have just heard was true. Only the names were changed to protect the innocent.
11: On March 26th, trial was held in Superior Court, Department 86, City and County of Los Angeles, State of California. In a moment, the results of that trial. Harold Wesley Talmadge was found guilty of manslaughter by jury trial and was sentenced to the state penitentiary. He was paroled after serving 6 years in prison. You have just heard Dragnet, a series of authentic cases from official files. Technical advice comes from the Office of Chief of Police W.H. Parker, Los Angeles Police Department.
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19: News this hour from Town Hall, I'm Mary Rose. Conservative analysts believe Democrats are walking into what they call a political minefield. Correspondent Ken Lorman reports.
20: They believe the party's move to the left on issues like crime and transgender policies is alienating mainstream voters, while support among Hispanic and Black voters is slipping. They also point to demographic trends, red state gains from the next census, and declining influence in media and academia as signs Republicans could hold a long-term advantage if the GOP doesn't squander the opportunity. Ken Lorman reporting.
19: Public policy expert Matthew Continetti says the GOP has to work to do if it's going to retain control of Congress.
21: Democrats have a huge huge enthusiasm advantage over the Republicans. And so it's President Trump's job to get that Republican enthusiasm up. I think that's one reason we're having this midterm convention. And then President Trump, he needs to win this war against Iran, and he needs then to convince the American people that this economy is on the right track.
19: Continetti made his comments to the Salem Radio Network. The Russian-Ukraine conflict shows no sign of letting up.
22: Russian ballistic missiles struck Kyiv early Sunday, igniting fires and wounding at least three civilians. Later attacks in other parts of Ukraine reportedly killed at least two people. These strikes follow Ukraine's successful drone attacks, which have stalled Russian advances and increased pressure on Russian President Vladimir Putin. In Russia-occupied eastern Ukraine, a Ukrainian drone strike reportedly killed four civilians in Horlivka. Russia claimed to have downed 133 Ukrainian drones overnight. John Scott reporting.
19: A raging wildfire in southwest France has forced the evacuation of 55,000 people.
23: While serving in Afghanistan, I was shot in the head by sniper fire. The fighting was so intense, the medevac chopper was barely able to land. 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
6: Security video shows three people writing graffiti on a mosque in the northern West Bank village of Khor and setting it on fire. There was damage to the mosque entrance. Outside, the graffiti said, "Jewish blood is not cheap." Attackers caused extensive damage to another mosque in Kusra. Ahmed Abu Mahmoud says he heard noises at 3 in the morning and saw the mosque on fire. He says his brother helped him put out the flame. Sunday's violence that Palestinians blame on Israeli settlers comes after the killings of 4 Palestinians and 2 Israeli soldiers, and Israeli soldiers and police fanning out across the West Bank, closing major roads and arresting more than 70 Palestinians. I'm Donna Water.
19: 2 men are accused of parachuting off Seattle's Space Needle on Friday. The men entered the popular attraction with purchased tickets and were captured on camera at the top level. Breaking news, townhall.com. A second Secret Service agent from Vice President Vance's protective detail has been placed on administrative leave amid an internal investigation.
7: The agent is suspected of leaking sensitive operational details to MS Now for a July 15 story that portrayed the Vance family as burdensome. The article revealed agents' frustrations with last-minute travel requests and other sensitive details. This follows a similar incident in January, prompting an internal affairs investigation. The vice president's office thanked the agents while noting the unique challenges of protecting a family with young children. Bernie Bennett reporting.
19: Measles cases are surging in the U.S. A Johns Hopkins University tracker for health data found there were nearly 2,300 confirmed cases nationwide as of July 22nd, passing the total recorded in 2025. More on these stories at townhall.com.
24: Ladies and gentlemen, the story you are about to hear is true. Only the names have been changed to protect the innocent.
25: NBC brings you Dragnet.
24: You're a detective sergeant. You've been off duty 2 hours. You receive an emergency call from the chief of detectives. An entire block in the heart of your city is threatened with complete destruction. 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
25: Dragnet, the documented drama of an actual crime, investigated and solved by the men who unrelentingly stand watch on the security of your home, your family, and your life. For the next 30 minutes, in cooperation with the Los Angeles Police Department, you will travel step by step on the side of the law through an actual case from official police files. From beginning to end, from crime to punishment, Dragnet is the story of your police force in action.
26: It was Tuesday, November 15th. It was raining in Los Angeles. We were off duty reporting in on an emergency call. My partner's Ben Romero. The boss is Ed Backstrand, chief of detectives. My name's Friday. It was 8:32 a.m. when I walked in the Spring Street entrance of the City Hall.
27: You, Sergeant Friday?
26: Yeah, that's right.
27: I take my elevator, Sergeant. It's the only one in service.
26: All right.
27: I'll run you up to 16. The chief's waiting for you up there.
26: What's the pitch? Only one elevator in service out of 10? The place looks deserted. What's going on?
27: Nobody in the building. All the office people have been sent home. Lots of trouble.
26: Somebody declare a holiday?
27: No joke, Sergeant. Big trouble.
26: All right, you convinced me. What is it?
27: Here we are. 16th floor.
28: Over here, Ben.
26: Hi, Joe. Hello, Ben.
28: You made good time.
26: Came as soon as I got the call.
2: Sorry to have to bring you back in. You worked last night, didn't you?
26: Yeah, had 98 this morning.
2: Sorry. Come on.
26: Okay. What is it, Skipper? Why all the hush?
2: Wait till we get inside. In here.
26: Okay.
2: Number one, let's keep our voices down.
26: Yeah, all right.
2: I'll make it as brief as I can. Every minute counts. What time you got, Friday?
26: 8:33.
2: All right, here it is. 55 minutes ago, a man walked into this building with a homemade bomb under his arm. If we don't release his brother from the county jail by 9 o'clock this morning, he says he'll pull the trigger on the bomb and blow up the whole building.
0: He's kidding, Skipper.
26: Who is the guy?
2: Name's Vernon Carney. Here's his package. He and his brother have been in and out of jail since 1937. Small-time thieves.
26: Yeah. Where's the FBI kickback? We had him once before, both of them.
2: Brother's name is Elwood, serving a year for car stripping.
0: And this two-bit thief is sitting here in the city hall with a bomb on his lap?
2: That's right. In the next room.
26: What kind of a bomb is it, Ed? You think he's bluffing?
2: Could be bluffing, but the crime lab says no.
0: Lee Jones from the lab get a look at?
2: Been in there twice. One end of the box is glass. Says you can't see much without a closer look, but you can't get near the guy.
26: What do you want us to do?
2: It's a volunteer job. You can take it or leave it. I won't order you to do it.
0: How you want to handle it?
2: You sure you want a piece of this one, Romero?
26: No, he doesn't, Ed. He's got a family. Get me another single man. We'll give it a try.
0: Wait a minute, Joe. What makes this job so different? Anytime we kick a door in, we never know what's on the other side.
26: That's what makes it different. This time we do.
0: No, you're not going to cut me out. Not the only time I know what I'm getting into.
2: All right. Chandler's tried. Hannon, Davis, Watson, they've all tried. This guy Carney knows what he's doing. He's no pushover. But somebody's got to get that bomb away from him. Friday, Romero, it's your baby now.
26: I looked at my watch. It was 8:36. We left Backstrand and started down the hall. If Carney was going to make good his threat to blow up the building by 9 o'clock, we had exactly 24 minutes to talk him out of it. Ben and I figured we'd better look him over first and then work out some kind of a plan. Maybe just talking to him would do it. Vernon Carney was sitting in a straight-backed chair against the far wall facing the door. He was seated between two windows that looked out over the city. Along the left wall was a row of six wooden chairs. In the center of the right wall was a connecting door leading to the office where Backstrand had briefed us. The door was locked on both sides. Just off-center and favoring the left of the room was a small filing table. The other furniture in the office was a desk just forward of the connecting door on the right. There was a dictaphone on the desk. In the near left corner, shielded by a white screen, was a small wash basin. The faucet leaked. Vernon Carney was middle-aged. He sat erect, holding a black box on his lap. He held his right hand inside one end of the box. Ben and I stood there for a minute and looked at him. Then we walked in the room. What do you say to a man with a bomb?
3: That's close enough.
26: Cigarette, Carney?
3: I'm not smoking right now.
0: What are you trying to prove?
3: You know what I want.
0: We're not going to let your brother out of jail.
3: You got until 9 o'clock to change your mind. According to that clock on the wall, you got 24 minutes.
26: If we go, you're going with us, Carney.
3: Don't take much of a brain to figure that, copper.
0: What made you think you could get away with this?
3: Haven't yet. It ain't 9 o'clock. Unless that clock's slow. Haven't checked it against my pocket watch lately. That's the one that's running this show.
26: Have you given any thought to all the innocent people that are going to go up with that thing of yours there?
3: My brother's innocent. I want him out of jail.
26: The court says he's guilty. He'll get out when he serves his time.
3: That's where you're wrong, copper. He gets out at 9 o'clock this morning.
26: All right, come on, Carney. Get your hand out of that box. Put the box on the table.
3: You think I'm bluffing, don't you? I'm going to let you get within 5 feet before I make a liar out of you.
26: Okay, Carney. I guess you mean business.
3: You can take 3 more steps and find out for sure.
0: Well, if we did let your brother out, we'd just come out and pick him up again, you along with him?
3: If you could find us.
0: Let's get this straight. If we let your brother Elwood out, how do we know you're going to keep your promise?
3: What promise? I ain't made any promises. You just get Elwood down here first, and then we'll talk about it.
26: There's only one thing I can't figure, Carney.
3: Yeah, what's that?
26: If we don't let your brother out, you say you'll pull the trigger on that bomb. You're going to kill a lot of innocent people. What are you going to prove by that?
3: It's 8:37. You've got 23 minutes left.
26: Now, I wish you'd answer that one for me. Why do you want to kill a lot of innocent people?
3: Don't try to con me, copper. I know they cleared everybody out of this building 45 minutes ago. I know they cleaned out the whole block. They got it roped off.
0: Where'd you get your information?
3: I got a couple of windows here to look out of. Don't you think it's about time to send somebody over to get Elwood?
0: You know, Carney, we got a way out of this. We don't have to let your brother out, neither.
3: I've heard that before.
0: What's to stop us from leaving the building along with the other few officers and let you sit here and touch off that bomb?
3: Go ahead. It won't be a long wait without you. Who are you trying to kid? You'd let me blow up $10 million worth of taxpayers' money? Ah, no. You're going to let Elwood out. You'll wait till the last minute to do it. But you'll let him out. Ed, I'm still not convinced Kearney can back up what he says.
2: Then why didn't you take the box away from him?
3: Yeah.
2: We're in a spot, let's face it.
4: How about an eye for an eye, Skipper?
2: What do you mean?
4: If he pulls the trigger on that machine, he kills us. How about us getting him first?
2: All right, Romero. How are you going to handle it?
4: I'm not top man on the pistol range, but I could wing him.
2: And then he hands the box to you? Or maybe he falls and his reflex action pulls the trigger.
4: Okay, I don't wing him. I stop him for keeps.
3: You just can't walk in there and shoot him down.
4: Why not? You do the same thing with armed criminals.
3: Yeah, but you warn him first.
4: I'll warn him.
3: Yeah, and after you shoot him, you find out it's a harmless gadget. Couldn't have gone off in a million years.
2: No, a gun's not the answer. We can't shoot him until we're positive.
4: We'll be positive by 9 o'clock, and there might not be anybody around to shoot him.
2: We've located Kearney's apartment. There's a detail out there checking it now. Pacelli and Morris.
3: Ed, have you got any ideas at all? Anything we could try?
2: That's why I called you in. None of us have gotten any further than you did just now.
3: There's just one thing I want to know for sure.
2: Yeah, Friday. Is it or isn't it? We all want to know.
4: Either way, we've got to get that box away from him.
2: Backstrand. Yeah. You did? Yeah. Now stay out there till I call you. All right, here's half the answer. That was Pacelli. They found 28 sticks of dynamite in Kearney's apartment.
3: We knew Kearney wasn't kidding now. We could see into the bomb through that glass window and went in. It looked like dynamite inside, and there was dynamite in Kearney's room. We didn't know if he had the nerve to pull the trigger. We didn't know if it would go off when he did. But with only minutes remaining, nobody wanted to take the chance. From here on in, all of us agreed that Vernon Kearney sat in the next room, holding in his two hands a force powerful enough to destroy us all. We had to get that box away from him, and to get that box, we had to have a plan. I looked at my watch. It was 8:40. 20 minutes till 9 o'clock.
2: How do we get it away from him?
3: I got an idea. It might work.
2: Let's have it.
3: Kearney's sitting against the far wall between two windows. They're both open.
4: Yeah, that's right.
3: All right, if we could get a man through one of those windows, we might get Kearney from behind.
2: How are you going to get him?
3: Whoever gets through the window could slug him.
4: What do you do then?
3: Somebody grabs the box. The crime lab can tell us what to do with it.
2: How do we get a man through one of those windows? We're on the 16th floor.
3: Well, there's some kind of a ledge that runs around the building on each story.
4: Wide enough for a man to walk on?
2: And let's take a look.
3: All right.
4: Looks pretty narrow, Joe.
3: That's a good 18 inches. Could be done.
2: Not too risky. It's raining out. That ledge is slippery.
4: Strong wind out there, Joe. Tear a man right off the building.
3: Yeah, I guess you're right.
2: Well, there's still a way. How about a ladder?
4: 16 floors, Skipper.
2: There might be a way. The fire department would know that. I'll get Battalion Chief Erickson.
3: Is Lee Jones in the building?
2: No, he's over in the crime lab. I'll get him up here, too. I don't know, Friday. Maybe it'll work.
3: It's got to, Ed.
2: All right, now look. It's going to take a couple of minutes to set this up. We've got to know what Kearney's doing every second of that time.
4: Well, how about the dictaphone in there on desk?
2: Good. Get it on without him seeing you.
4: We'll try.
2: The dictaphone in there is connected to this one in here. This room is 1614. You got that?
3: Yeah.
2: All right, push down key 1614 on that machine in there and leave it down. Get the receiver off the hook and leave it off.
4: Leave the receiver off.
2: That's right. You know, if it isn't off the hook, we won't be able to hear a thing in here.
3: All right. Come on, Ben.
2: Get it back, friend. Give me Chief Erickson.
8: Where's my brother?
3: Still in his cell.
8: You coppers are long on talk, but short on time.
4: Yeah, we know.
8: I'm telling you. For your own good, you'd better get Elwood over here.
3: Connie, I'll bet if we get your brother on the phone here, he'll tell you he doesn't want any part of this.
8: You mean Elwood don't want out? Since when?
4: Sure he wants out. Not your way.
3: He's only got a year to serve. Why don't you leave him alone?
8: I told him I'd get him out. He didn't think I could do it. But I'm doing it.
3: I'll make you a bet, Connie. Let us get your brother on the phone. He won't walk out of here with you.
8: All right, get him on the pipe. Where you going? The phone's over here.
3: I have to use the dictaphone. They're getting okay from the chief. Elwood's still a prisoner.
8: What's the matter with the phone?
4: No operators. You know the building's been cleared.
8: Oh, yeah. That's right. Almost forgot. Okay, you can use the dictaphone.
3: This Friday, Ed. Kearney wants to talk to his brother. Yeah, I know you'll have to send somebody over. Have them put the call on extension. Wait a minute. What's that extension number, Ben?
4: 2351.
3: 2351, Ed. Right. It'll take a minute.
8: Yeah. I'd kind of like to talk to L. It's been a couple of months since I seen him. We've always been together, me and L, most of the time.
4: Joe, let's go and see if we can hurry that call.
8: Good idea, boy. 9:16. Hey, cop.
3: Yeah.
8: Forgot to hang up the dictaphone, didn't you?
3: I put the receiver back on the dictaphone. Ben and I had failed to make good on the first step of the plan. When we got outside the door, we briefed Davis and Watson. They went in to sit with Kearney. It would be their job to keep us posted on Kearney's movements. The dictaphone was out.
26: We went back into the office next door. Chief Sam Erickson of the fire department and Lieutenant Lee Jones from the crime lab were already there. We told Backstrand what happened.
5: It would have been a help. We haven't got time to cry over it.
9: Barney's wide awake, Skipper. He doesn't miss a thing.
10: Backstrand told us the plan Friday. We can't run a ladder up from the street.
26: Too high, Chief?
10: Best we got is a 100-foot area. You figure 12 foot to the story, that'll take you up 96 feet, 8 floors. And we've got the latest equipment.
5: What's the idea you had, Jones?
11: Sam, can you get hold of a pump here in a hurry?
10: Sure, we got a lot of scaling ladders, but you got nothing up there to hook them on.
26: You figure dropping down from the floor above?
11: That's right, and I figure a pump here would do it.
10: Sure it would. You could make it fast to the windowsill up there, but you got a foot and a half ledge in the way. No, what you want is a lifeline.
26: You mean lower a man on a rope, Chief?
10: Yeah, Romero. That's the quickest and the quietest.
5: Could you rig it so one of my could do it?
10: Sure, Ed.
5: What's the risk?
10: None if you work it right. We'll strap on a life belt, give the man heavy leather gloves. Two of my men will lower him down. Pick your lightest man.
5: What do you think, Lee?
11: That's it.
26: What do we do with the bomb? We get it.
11: I figure that box Connie's holding is about a foot square. Here's what I'll do. I'll get you a bucket with a foot and a half mouth. It'll be full of water.
26: Yeah?
11: I'll have it right outside the door of that office. When you get that box, place it in the water. We'll get the bucket out of the building as fast as we can.
9: And once we get the bomb underwater, we're in the clear.
11: And I can't promise you that, but it's the safest way to handle it under the circumstances.
5: All right, that's the procedure. Sam, you take care of your end.
10: Right away.
11: I'll get a detail to give me a hand down on the street. They'll have a car ready to take the bomb to a safe area to decommission it.
5: Work as fast as you can.
11: Come on, Sam.
9: It's our baby, Joe.
26: That's right. Which part of it you want, the rope or the bomb?
10: You call it.
5: Fire Chief Erickson says the lightest man on the rope.
26: That's me, Joe. All right, I'll get the bomb out of the building.
5: Okay, that's the routine. But carry this with you. The man that comes down that rope has one chance to make good. You slug him and make it count because there's no second try.
26: Yeah.
5: And Joe, when you grab that box, you got to get it away from Carney before he can squeeze the trigger. Then you got to get it down into the street.
26: The elevator.
5: You know how to operate it?
26: That's pretty simple, but I'll double check with the operator.
5: Better do it right now.
26: Okay. Ed, we better get Carney's brother on the phone for him. He seemed anxious.
9: Might be a pretty good stall.
5: All right, Romero. That's the outside phone. At the city jail.
9: All right, Skipper.
5: Get going, Friday.
26: Okay. Hey, you. Elevator man.
12: Yeah, Sergeant.
26: Let me see if I know how to work that thing.
12: You taking over the elevator?
26: Well, in a couple of minutes. You want to check me out?
12: Nothing to it, Sergeant.
26: All right.
12: Now, here's the control, see? Uh-huh. You push this lever right to go up, left to go down. You see this little trigger on the underside of the handle?
26: Yeah.
12: That's the safety lock. Be sure you squeeze it or you can't move the lever.
26: Let me try it. Huh?
12: That's it. Uh-huh. Right to go up, uh-huh. Left to go down.
26: Right to go up, left to go down. How do you operate the doors?
12: Automatic. They work off the control lever. When the control lever is locked in the up or down position, the doors will close.
26: I get it.
12: Now, in case they jam, this red emergency button up here?
26: Yeah.
12: Push it. If that doesn't close them, we call the repairman.
26: Okay, I think I got it.
12: You sure now? I've had my orders to get out of the building. I'll just leave the elevator right here and take the stairs down.
26: All right. Thanks a lot.
12: Sergeant, just curious. You going to take the bomb down in this car?
26: We're going to try.
12: You won't have any trouble. We haven't had an elevator failure in 18 months.
26: The elevator man turned and went down the stairs. Outside of a handful of volunteers and a man with a bomb, the city hall was now cleared. I started down the corridor and met Ben outside the office. He told me that Lee Jones and Chief Erickson were on their way up in the freight elevator at the rear of the building with the necessary equipment. The two fire department volunteers were with him. The phone call had been put through to the city jail, and in a moment, Elwood Carney would be ready at the other end of the line. We went in to tell Carney.
9: I told him over at the jail to put the call through on extension 2351.
26: Yeah. When's it coming through?
9: Right now.
11: Mm-hmm. You got Elwood with you?
9: No.
26: Look, Carney, we told you we'd get him on the phone for you. The call will be through in a minute.
9: Minute's a long time, Cuff. You only got 12 of them left.
26: Elwood's going to talk you out of this.
9: Oh, sure. Sure, everybody's going to talk me out of this. First it was them other two cops, the little porky guy and that other monkey. Then you and this Dixie Doughhead here. Now it's Elwood. Come off it, will you, and get my brother over here.
26: That's him.
9: It's your brother, Connie. I'll get him.
12: Stay put, you...
9: Just going to get the phone. You want to talk to your brother, don't you?
12: I'll take care of the phone. We'll disconnect it for a while. Now get it straight, copper. I'm through with your stinking, rotten lying. I want Elwood here. And I want him now. Bring him here before I blow you all to pieces.
5: What's going on? Who threw that phone out in the hall?
12: I did. You want me to go out and pick it up?
5: Connie, that's not going to get you anyplace.
12: You the big boss around here?
5: Maybe.
12: Are you or aren't you?
5: I answered you.
12: All right, big boy. I've got a piece of advice for you. Take your rookie cops here and get it through their heads. I mean what I say. I want my brother over here in this room. And you've got just 11 minutes to get it done. Tell him that, will you, boy?
5: All right, Connie. It's your show. All right, we got to work fast now.
10: Jones, everything set for you?
11: Got the bucket with the water right here. Car's waiting out in the street.
10: Right. Erickson, your boy's ready?
13: Upstairs, waiting.
10: And we all know what to do.
26: Ed, I can have somebody to give me a hand with Carney when he falls.
10: I'll be in there with you, Friday.
4: Ready to go upstairs, Chief?
13: Anytime. Oh, one thing you ought to know.
4: What's that?
13: Strong wind coming up. About 20 miles an hour out there right now.
10: That going to louse us up?
11: No, but it's going to increase the sway. That'll allow for it.
4: How do you mean?
13: Wind's coming from the south. We'll lower you just to the right of the window. If I figure it correctly, wind will do the rest. Bigger risk, but we don't control the weather.
26: How are you going to do it, Ben?
4: As soon as I get in position, I'll reach in through the window on his right. I'll use the belly. Try to catch him on the right side of his head. One good hit should put him away.
26: Let's make it two and be sure, huh?
4: Right. You ready, Chief?
13: Now let's go.
26: Ben.
4: Yeah?
26: Nothing.
4: I'll be careful. You too, huh?
10: What's the time, Friday?
26: 8:50.
11: Shouldn't take more than a couple of minutes for Romero to get down to that window, lest the wind give him trouble.
10: Jones, no use you sticking around.
11: I'll give Friday a hand.
10: That's my job. We've got to keep you alive to decommission the bomb.
11: Bomb joke. See you downstairs.
26: You ready, Ed?
10: Yeah. Scared, Friday?
26: Yeah.
10: That makes us even. Come on.
26: Ed Backstrand and I went into the next room with Vernon Carney. Our job was to keep him occupied until Ben was lowered to the windowsill from the floor above. Ben was going to make a try from the window on Carney's right. Somehow, we had to keep Carney's attention on us and away from that window. If anything went wrong and Carney got out of position, the plan would fail. If Ben was spotted, the plan would fail. If Chief Erickson didn't estimate the force of the wind correctly, the plan would fail. After Ben slugged Carney, my timing had to be perfect. If it wasn't, the plan would fail. I looked at my watch. It was 8 minutes to nine.
10: Carney, anything we can say that'll make you change your mind?
14: I've asked you 100 times. Now I'm ordering you. You're going to get to a phone and have somebody send Elwood over here right now. I'm through waiting. Now move.
26: You ripped out the phone, Carney.
14: Well, find another one. I told you I'm sick of your two-bit stalling.
10: We've got until 9 o'clock to make up our mind about this.
14: You had until nine. But you wouldn't do what I told you. Now I'm cutting you short. You guys have got exactly 1 minute to get a phone in this room where I can hear you call the jail and have him send Elwood over here.
26: You said nine, Carney.
10: All right, Joe. We'll give him what he wants.
15: Davis, unlock the connecting door to this office.
26: I'll get the phone, Ed.
10: Will the cord reach?
15: Yeah.
10: Your brother's a prisoner. He's in our custody and he's under our protection. We can't place his life in jeopardy.
14: Why not leave it up to Al?
26: Here's the phone, Ed.
10: Yeah. Kenworthy, this is Backstrand. We want Elwood Carney over here at City Hall. His brother wants to see him. Explain the situation. If he wants to come, get him over here. Leave it up to him. Room 1614. You'll have to use the freight elevator.
14: And tell him to hurry.
10: Yeah. Tell him to hurry.
14: That's the only smart thing you've done today. Now, why don't you go next door and figure out another angle?
26: We'll wait for L2.
14: You don't think I'd let you get out now, do you? We're all gonna wait right here for my brother. In case he don't show up, you're gonna see me pull the plug. Just sit down. Not so close. Right where you are, sit down. Loud clock, ain't it? Windy. Getting cold in here. Sure a loud clock. Real windy. Maybe I ought to close the window. Don't want to catch any of cold.
26: I can turn on the heat.
14: Stay put, cop. Hey, what's that? What's going on?
26: Just the wind,
14: buddy. There's somebody out there. I can see his feet. You stupid cops. Pull him up! Get back there! You pull him up!
10: Friday, tell him to pull him up.
14: Right. Pull him up! Pull him up! Pull him up!
26: All right, Carney. You win.
14: You bet I win, you dumb coppers. You didn't think I'd miss a trick like that. We'll just close these windows, boys. There's one, and lock it. And here's...
10: Here's your brother, Carney.
14: Yeah. Hi, Al.
16: Hi, Vern. You did it.
14: I told you. I told you I'd do it, didn't I? That's far enough for the rest of you. Al, come on over here.
16: You're crazy, Vern. You're crazy.
14: Yeah, that's what they've been trying to tell me.
1: We're going home, Al.
27: How are you going to do it? There's a million cops outside. People all over town heard about this. They're holding the crowd back.
1: They ain't going to stop us now, Al.
26: You'll never make it, either one of you.
1: I got him this far, didn't I? We'll make it.
27: Vern, you think we could do it?
1: Hey, you.
26: Yeah?
1: You're going to get a car ready for us, a fast one. Have it in front of the building. Move!
6: All right, Fatty, do what he tells you.
26: Right.
1: Hold it.
26: Yeah.
1: If you ain't back by 9 o'clock, the deal still holds. I told him I'd pull the pin at 9, Al, if they didn't let you out.
27: You ain't fooling, are you, Vern? Will that gadget really blow?
1: 4 miles high. You know what that means, Al?
27: Yeah, but they won't let you pull it. We're getting out.
1: All right, copper. Get the car. You got 4 minutes.
7: What happened? He spot me?
26: Yeah, there's no time to explain that. Listen, we gotta work fast.
7: Yeah?
26: We had to bring Carney's brother over from the jail. I don't think he cares if they get out or not. He just wants to use that bomb, and for some crazy reason, he's waiting until 9.
7: How much time we got?
26: Let me look. Less than 4 minutes.
7: How about the ledge?
26: You think he can do it? Strong wind. He'll have to hang on like a fly.
7: I don't know. I can give it a try.
26: Okay. Same plan. Every second counts. Now, I can't brief Ed. He's in the room with the guy. It's up to you and me.
1: I'll get on the ledge in one of these offices. I hope I make it.
26: If you don't, we'll know you tried. Hurry.
7: Hey, Ben, wait a minute.
26: Yeah? I forgot. The windows. The one on his right. He locked it. You'll have to crawl around to the one on the left. You got it?
7: Right.
26: Okay. The car will be ready in 2 minutes. Up front.
1: Fine. Al and I'll just sit here and wait. Gonna be good being back together, huh, Al?
27: We always were real good together, Vern.
1: Yeah, that's the way brothers ought to be together all the time. Together.
27: Vern, I'd feel better with a gun.
1: We don't need no gun, Al. We got the bomb.
27: We'll need a gun when we get out, when we get on the road.
1: Okay. Take your pick. They all got them. Hey, you, give him yours.
26: I'm not carrying a gun. I left it in the other room.
27: A cop without a gun? Who's kidding who?
26: I left it in the other room.
1: Frisk the big boy, Al. He's got one. About time for the car, ain't it? 2 minutes to 9.
27: Yeah, this feels like it. Right on his hip. Hey, Vern, look out!
7: Grab him, Joe, I got him. Yeah. Get the box.
17: Leave that gun alone.
7: I got him, Ben. I gotta get his hand out of it.
17: Run, Joe, get it in the water. Run!
26: Shared an elevator with a live bomb. It seemed like minutes between floors. I kept watching the bucket. The bomb was completely underwater. A small stream of bubbles was hissing to the surface. I waited. Main floor. I picked up the bucket and ran for the street. I missed the first step. I fell forward. The bucket spun out of my hand. I sprawled flat on the sidewalk. I waited for the explosion.
18: It didn't go off Friday.
26: Yeah. I gave it a good chance, Lee.
18: It was all there. Look, at least a dozen sticks of dynamite. Snyder, bring that over here.
20: Here you are, Lieutenant.
18: Thanks. Here's why it didn't go off. Had it rigged for a hard trigger pull. Would have taken a good yank to set this one off.
26: Yeah. Hi, Joe. Hi, Ben.
1: Clumsy.
24: The story you have just heard is true. Only the names were changed to protect the innocent.
25: Vernon Carney was examined by 5 different psychiatrists appointed by the Superior Court and was found to be incompetent. He is now confined in the state mental institution for the criminally insane. Elwood Carney is now serving the balance of his sentence with no time off for good behavior. You have just heard the 7th in a new series of authentic cases from official files. Technical advice for Dragnet is furnished by the Los Angeles Police Department.
24: Tonight's program is dedicated to Town Marshal Lon T. Larson of the Mount Pleasant, Utah Force, who on the night of October 15th, 1945, gave his life.

0: Lights Out brings you stories of the supernatural and the supernormal, dramatizing the fantasies and the mysteries of the unknown. We tell you this frankly, so if you wish to avoid the excitement and tension of these imaginative plays, we urge you calmly but sincerely to turn off your radio now.
1: This is Arch Obler. Someone has said that the two mainsprings which drive the world are hunger and the will to power. I think we'll all agree about the hunger, but as to the will to power, well, sometimes I think it's not quite as strenuous as that. There are some people in this world who don't want to run anything. They just want to be liked. And that's the mainspring of our story tonight, Oxychloride X. But before we begin, Frank Martin.
0: Folks, it's a sad fact that today a number of Americans are too nervous and tired out, too thin and run down and cranky to make friends or keep them. If that's how it is with you, listen. Maybe you simply need more vitamin B and iron than you're getting from your food. If so, by all means try ironized yeast tablets. 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Thousands of men and women who simply needed more of these substances tell us how quickly ironized yeast has helped them gain glorious new pep and strength, new pounds, new popularity. The name is Ironized Yeast Tablets. Make a note of it now. And now,
2: Lights Out. Everybody.
3: So, I says to him, I says, well, sir, I'd like to be obliging, but I really haven't got the time. And he says to me, he says, well, Mr. Jackson, after all, we're making this proposition only to a few outstanding student representatives on the campus. And we do feel that you should be interested in our proposition.
4: Well, so, what did you say?
3: Well, I said, mister, I can't be bothered. Just can't be bothered. And I gets in my car and off I goes.
4: But, Bob, free clothes just for wearing them around the campus.
3: Listen, Stan, my boy, what I want to be a clothes horse for any old haberdashery. My old pappy's got more money than he knows what to do with. Now, what for, I ask you?
4: Well, I guess you've got something there.
3: Mm.
4: Say, who are you going to take to the dance Saturday night?
3: Haven't made up my mind.
4: How about that new number over at the Roto House?
3: No, thank you, brother.
4: Well, what's the matter?
3: Well, did you ever take a look at her feet?
4: No, sir. Never got below her chin.
3: Hold it. Yeah?
5: Ray Stewart to see you, Stan.
4: Yeah. Send him on up.
3: Ray Stewart. Who's he?
4: Well, we're still short one pledge, aren't we?
3: Oh, yeah, I know, but Ray Stewart, who is he?
4: Oh, I met him over in chemistry. Got a mind like a textbook.
3: Oh, but who is he? We can't pledge a man just because he's a grind.
4: Well, we could use a few grinds around here. Exams come around, there's nothing like a few of those brainy boys to pull us through.
3: But who is he? Where's he from? Who's his family? Who's his father?
4: Hold it. Come on in, Ray.
5: Oh, thank you.
4: Well, it was good of you to bother to come over tonight.
5: It was good of you to ask me.
4: Oh, not at all. Ray, I want you to meet the president of our house, Bob Jackson. Mr. Jackson, Mr. Stewart.
5: I'm certainly glad to make your acquaintance. I might as well admit this is the first time I've ever been in a fraternity house.
3: Really?
4: Sit down, Ray. Make yourself at home.
5: Oh, thank you, thank you.
4: Now, tell me, Ray, do you ever go in for any sports back in your prep days?
5: Oh, no, I never had much time for that sort of thing.
4: No?
5: No, I think that sports should be put into their proper place. After all, I'm sure you agree they aren't particularly important.
3: No? And what, might I ask, is important in your estimation, Mr. Stewart?
5: Doing things. Being someone.
3: What?
5: Doing things man's never done before. Taking the elements and transmuting them into things which never existed until you thought of them. That's important. That's being almost godlike, isn't it?
3: Mister, how you talk.
5: Sorry, I get sort of carried away.
4: Yeah. Well, that's all right. Bob... This boy sure knows his chemistry.
3: Huh?
5: Oh, I really don't know so much.
4: Say, I ought to know better. You pulled me over some tough spots in his course.
5: I'm very glad to help you whenever I can. If I lived here, I could help you all the time. I could help you too, Mr. Jackson.
3: If I need help, I know where to get it.
5: Oh, I didn't mean to offend
4: you. It's all right, Stuart. Tell me, you're from around Chicago way, aren't you?
5: Oh, no, Milwaukee. Lived there for years.
3: Don't tell me I'm one of those Bruin families.
5: Oh, no. We're not wealthy people at all. My father runs a small business. It isn't much, but we get along.
4: Oh.
5: I don't think money's important anyway if a person's ambitious. Do you, Mr. Jackson?
3: Oh, no, no. What's money?
5: You fellas may think this funny, but I always thought it's more important what a fella does than what he has. I mean, well, I've always had the feeling that someday, somehow, I'm going to do something.

0: really important. Maybe even miraculous.
1: Well, now, what do you expect to do? Discover the missing link?
2: Yes, Stuart. What is this miracle you expect to perform?
0: Well, I don't know exactly. Ever since I've been just a kid, I've been interested in chemistry, and I've had a feeling that someday I'd, well, perform an experiment, mix certain chemicals together, and something would happen that never happened before.
1: Now you hear that, Stan? A miracle man.
2: Amazing, my dear Bob. Simply amazing.
0: I know it sounds silly, but the things I dream about always seem to work out.
1: Well, would you mind telling us the last miracle that worked out?
0: Well, this.
2: This? Well, what do you mean?
0: Well, as long as I can remember, I've always wanted to belong to a fraternity, and here I am. I mean, you invited
1: me. Just a minute there, fellow. Mr. Stuart, it's been awfully nice of you to come over and visit with us. And someday we'll have you back again. But now we've got some studying to do, so if you don't mind...
0: Oh, no, not at all. It was nice of you to invite me over. Well, good night, fellas.
1: Good night.
2: Good night.
1: Of all the screwy crackpots.
2: Did you see the look in his eye when he was talking about miracles?
3: Yeah. Well, it'll be a miracle if he ever gets back into this house again, I'll tell you that.
1: What in the world ever made you ask him over here?
2: Well, I didn't know. How was I to know he's a crackpot?
3: Pledge him to our fraternity. Pledge him to the booby hatch.
4: Mr. Stuart?
5: If you please, Mr. Stuart.
0: Oh, yes, Professor?
5: Mr. Stuart, might I ask if you're anxious to sever your relationship with this university?
0: No, sir.
5: Then might I ask why, in creation, you persist in ignoring my warnings? In this laboratory, you're to perform the experiments given you to perform. Understand? Given you to perform.
0: Yes, sir.
5: Then might I ask why you persist in your, shall I call it, original experiments? Perhaps it's your intention to blow up the university. Or just the laboratory.
0: I'm sorry.
5: You'll be more than sorry if I find you doing this sort of thing again. Now, take down this apparatus and continue with the work in your textbook.
0: Yes, sir.
5: This is my last warning, so bear it in mind.
1: Oh, hello, Stuart. How about loaning me your notebook for a few hours?
0: Oh, hello, Jackson. You haven't been to lab much, have you?
1: No, I haven't, but I can make it up. We've been pretty busy over at the house. Initiations and all that sort of thing.
0: Yeah. Jackson.
1: Yeah?
0: You never invited me back. I thought maybe you forgot.
1: Oh, well, you know how those things are.
0: I wrote my mother that I was joining your fraternity.
1: Well, that was a sap thing to do.
0: Was it?
1: Well, we hadn't pledged you. Stan simply invited you over so I could talk to you.
0: But you said you wanted me to come back.
1: Oh, now, look here, fella. Don't be stupid about this. We didn't pledge you, so that's that.
0: And you're not going to pledge me?
1: Certainly not.
0: But why?
1: I don't have to tell you why.
0: But you've got to tell me.
1: Oh, quit pawing me, will you? All right, you're asking for it, so here it is. We didn't pledge you because we think you're a crackpot.
0: A what?
1: A crackpot. You talk about miracles. You spend every minute of your time here in the lab monkeying around with things you don't know anything about, getting yourself in all kinds of trouble. I'll bet you never had a glass of beer in your life. And if a girl ever looked at you, you'd fall over in a faint.
0: Then you're not going to pledge me? You're not going
1: no,
0: to pledge
1: No, we're
0: me.
1: Not going to pledge you. So if your mom expects you to be in a fraternity, you better start cooking up one of those miracles, fella. A first-class miracle.
0: Sleep. It's so late. Sleep. Got to sleep.
6: Not gonna pledge you.
0: That's what he said. Not gonna pledge me. Why do I keep thinking about it? If I could only sleep. Sleep.
6: We think you're a crackpot.
0: Oh, I better stop thinking about these things. It's not healthy to think what I'm thinking.
6: Crackpot. Not gonna pledge you.
0: Crackpot. What's the matter with
6: not
0: my
6: gonna
0: head?
6: Pledge.
0: I'm talking in it over and over and over again. I'm not crazy. I'm not. I'm as good as you are. I'm as good as both of you put together. Stop saying that. Stop saying it. I'll show you. I'll show you both. I'm better than you are. I'm better than anybody. I'll show you. I'll show you. Talk about miracles. I'll give you miracles. The lab. I've got to get into it. I'll give you miracles. It's dark in there. I've got to get in. Oh, blasted door. Gotta get in. Window. I'll show you. It's so dark in here. Gotta find a lab table. Gotta make a miracle.
7: Who's there? Who's there, I say?
0: Watchman.
7: Come on now, who's there? Talk up.
0: You don't have to get so excited. I'm a student.
7: Student, eh? Let's have a look at you.
0: That flashlight, you're blinding me.
7: I got to see who you are, don't I? Yeah, I know you. Seen you on the campus.
0: I told you I'm a student.
7: Well, I don't give you no right to be here after hours. How'd you get in here? Oh, broke a window now, did you? Huh?
0: I didn't break the window.
7: But I heard the glass.
0: So did I, and I followed the man in here.
7: Man, what are you talking about?
0: Give me your flashlight and I'll show you.
7: All right. Here.
0: Look behind you. No one will stop me. No one. Miracle. Gotta make one. Got to. CC barium. 5 cc selenium oxychloride. Oh, good. You're working out just as I planned.
5: Who's there? Who's that working there?
0: Professor.
5: Oh, it's you, Stuart. And after all my warnings.
0: You're just in time, Professor.
5: Yes, just in time to have you thrown out of the university. What are you doing there? What is this mess of equipment?
0: It's my miracle.
5: Miracle? What are you talking about?
0: My miracle.
5: Are you insane? Take it apart, all of it, at once.
0: Listen to it bubbling. Beautiful sound, isn't it, Professor?
5: Take it apart, I tell you. Empty out the retort.
0: No, I've got to wait.
5: Are you mad? Turn out the burners. All right, I'll turn them off for you.
0: No, stay where you are.
5: Stuart, put down that acid.
0: I'll smash the bottle on your head if you touch anything on the table.
5: No, don't throw it. Put the bottle of acid down, Stuart. Please.
0: My experiment. My miracle. Bubbling and boiling and stewing. It will work, Professor. It's got to work.
5: But what is it?
0: I told them I'd create something that no other man has. I told them. And I will, Professor. You hear me? I will.
5: But what?
0: A solvent. A solvent more powerful than anything the world has ever known.
5: What do you mean? What are you talking about?
0: Listen to it bubble.
5: You said solvent. Explain yourself.
0: Yes, a solvent. A solvent that will dissolve steel like a hot flame.
5: What do you say?
0: You heard me say it. A solvent that will dissolve steel faster than a razor cutting through paper. Do you know what that means? Run a line of this liquid across a steel girder, and the girder will crumple like a falling tree. Pour some of my solvent into a glass shell and bomb the cities. I tell you, it'll make war too horrible for men to endure.
5: You crazy boy, you. You know what you're talking about?
0: I'm talking about that. That liquid there. Listen to it. Listen to it sing.
5: Why, no such solvent exists. Selenium oxychloride, perhaps, but to do the impossible things you talked about would require a quantity so...
0: Oh, the beaker. It cracked.
5: Well, do something. That liquid's flying all over my bench, my laboratory.
0: The stone of the bench. It's eating through the stone.
5: Well, stop it.
0: The liquid. It's eating through the stone bench.
5: No, it can't be.
0: It's eating through the slate of the floor. The hole's getting bigger and bigger.
5: Run.
0: Oh, I've done it. I've created something no other man has done. A solvent that dissolves anything. Anything.
4: Hey, what happened? What's the matter?
2: The lamp. I guess it's on fire.
4: Well, where's the fire? I can't see anything.
2: The whole school's out here.
8: Hey, fellas, what's up?
9: Nobody seems to know. Something's going wrong in the lamp. Firemen won't let us in.
2: Something burning?
9: I don't know. Can't get near enough to find out.
4: Well, I can't see any fire.
9: There's plenty of smoke, though.
2: Plenty of excitement. Read about it in tomorrow's paper, I'll bet you. Hey, listen to that sound.
9: That sounds like water.
4: Oh, gosh, what is it?
10: Hey, everybody back! Back!
2: The building! It's got a crash!
10: Run!
0: I did it. A solvent that dissolves anything. Anything.
11: Ladies and gentlemen, a deep breath is certainly indicated at this moment in our story of young Ray Stuart and his amazing discovery. And in this intermission, before we go back to further developments in tonight's exciting Lights Out story, I wonder how many of you girls are asking yourselves this question tonight. Listen.
12: Why is everything all wrong for me? Other girls have jobs and do war work too, like I do. But other girls get all the dates and all the fun. All I get is thinner and tireder and more jittery and lonely and miserable by the minute. I certainly need something I haven't got.
11: Well, miss, maybe it's just more vitamin B and iron. If that's it, I suggest you try ironized yeast tablets.
12: Oh, I've tried tonic after tonic. None I've taken seem to help me.
11: But ironized yeast is different. It's a two-way tonic. It gives you both vitamin B and iron. That's why it's been of such amazing benefit to thousands who simply needed more of these substances.
12: Well, I still don't understand.
11: Well, here's how the experts explain it. When you don't get enough vitamin B out of your food, you may lose your appetite. You may eat so poorly that you lose weight and lose your pep. Or you may not get all the good out of what you do eat. And when you don't get enough iron from your food, you may be weak and pale and feel only half alive. So if you're short on these substances, for your own sake, start taking ironized yeast tablets right away, tonight. Then see if before long you aren't saying...
12: I feel wonderful now. Everybody says I look like a million, too, since I gained these good pounds. And talk about dates. Everybody's asking me out nowadays. I wish I'd tried ironized yeast ages ago.
11: And now back to Lights Out.
13: Chief, look at this.
14: Hmm?
13: What's the matter, Murph? Somebody have sex doublets?
9: Get a load of this, Chief. Came in over the news wires. Read it.
13: Yeah. Additional on Whitmore University. Mysterious cavity on campus growing larger hourly. More followers. Mysterious cavity. Hey, what is this, a dentist advertisement?
9: Oh, don't you remember, Chief? A couple hours ago, that flash about something eating a hole so big a building fell in it. This is the follow-up. The thing's getting bigger. What do you want to do about it?
13: Forget it.
9: What?
13: Don't you see through a gag when it hits you in the face? Somebody's just having fun on the wires. Ha! Mysterious cavity growing bigger. Well, when it's as big as a hole in your head, that'll be news, Murph. That'll be news.
14: Anything. It dissolves anything. And I did it. I discovered it. I discovered it.
7: Yes, yes, yes, yes, yes. Hello. What is it? Yes, yes, this is Dr. Whitmore. Who is this? Who? National News Service. Now, look here, my good man. It's 4 o'clock in the morning, and I'm supposed to be resting. My vacation, you know. What? My university. Building collapsed. But are you sure? Yes, yes, I'll call them long distance at once. No, no, I can't give you any sort of statement. Now, hang up, man. I've got to get the operator. Operator, operator, give me long distance. Give me... What? Long distance is calling? Well, put them on. Put them on. Hello. Hello. Yes, this is he. Rogers? Yes, Rogers. What? Did? That's impossible. Larger? But how could it grow larger? Chemicals? Are you drunk, man? Insane? It's impossible. Impossible.
5: You must do something. Something.
2: Listen, mister. I'm a fireman, not a magician.
5: But that hole, it's 20 feet wider than it was 10 minutes ago.
2: Mister, I don't know what it's all about. No fire and the ground's burning right away.
5: We have $5 million worth of property on this ground. If that hole spreads...
2: For Pete's sake, leave me alone, will you? We've been throwing water on the edges of the thing ever since the building fell in, but it don't do no good. It don't do no good.
5: Gentlemen, listen to this out of tonight's paper. The latest news on the Whitmore University mystery. What at first was treated lightly by all newspapers as either a hoax or a shifting of earth stratum has now developed into an authentic yet unbelievable situation. The hole, which began at the side of the chemical laboratory building, is now 300 feet in diameter and spreading with unbelievable rapidity. Fire departments and fire experts from all neighboring communities within a radius of 100 miles have been called in, but have been helpless to combat the rapidly spreading pit. Many conflicting theories have been propounded as to the cause of the cave-in, but at last reports nothing definite had been determined.
7: That's enough, Professor Parker. What about the solvent?
2: Yes.
5: What about unbelievable, unexplainable as it is apparently self-regenerating and oxidizing anything it comes in contact with so quickly that we see no fire but only the rapidly growing cavity where the earth is being consumed.
7: But, Professor Parker, what is this solvent? Surely you don't expect us to believe that this student you were telling us about...
5: I mean exactly that.
7: Oh, preposterous. It's a fault in the structure of the earth. There is no such thing as a self-regenerating solvent. Simple cave-in, that's all it is.
3: That's what I've been thinking all this time.
5: Gentlemen, gentlemen, if you please. What I know, I know.
7: Oh, it's preposterous.
5: Gentlemen, if you please. If my professional reputation is not enough to substantiate what I've said, then at least you'll listen to the boy himself. He's here. Listen to him.
2: Oh, why should we?
15: Yes, gentlemen, if you'll listen, I'll tell you. You'd better listen to me.
5: Gentlemen, please.
15: What Professor Parker said is true. It is a solvent. It dissolves anything it touches quickly, furiously. And the byproducts of that dissolution give it new strength and movement. And I discovered it, gentlemen.
7: I know, but what will happen? What can we do?
15: We can wait.
7: Wait? Wait? How can we wait? Look out there. The hole's within 2 feet of another building already. You've got to stop it. At once. If
16: Look,
7: you don't...
16: The building.
2: The foundation's under mine.
7: It's crashing.
17: Mother in heaven. Harris Hall. Caved right in the hole.
7: Professor Parker. You, boy, listen. Which chemicals did you use? We've got to fight it with chemicals. Spread them around the edge. Neutralize this solvent.
5: Yes, yes, that's it. Chemicals. We'll neutralize the reaction.
15: No, gentlemen. Listen. Listen.
7: Wait a minute.
15: You may neutralize the reaction at the edges of the hole, but you forget one thing.
7: What? What are you talking about?
15: The solvent is eating downward at many times the rate it's eating outward. You may neutralize the reaction at the edges of the hole, but have you forgotten? It's eaten the hole a quarter of a mile deep already, and it's eating into the earth faster and faster. How are you going to stop that? How are you going to...
5: Faster, faster and faster at an ever-increasing rate, this strange cancer on the surface is eating away. It is now approximately 14 hours since the phenomenon began, and already it has eaten outward a distance approximately 1 mile in diameter with a resulting damage of over 1.5 million in property.
11: Truly, the most astounding factor in this catastrophe is the fact that... hole is increasing in depth at an unbelievable rate. At our last reports, approximately 10 minutes ago, the pit had reached a depth of approximately 3 miles, and experts apparently refuse to predict how much further this earth cancer will go. What only a handful of hours ago was a quiet section of the country in which stood the Whitmore University is now a great gaping pit in the surface of the earth, out of which rise strange noxious gases as that burning something eats deeper and deeper and deeper into the bowels of the earth. The latest sonic recordings indicate that the shaft has now reached a depth of 11 miles, 2,342 feet. I'm right on the scene and will continue to send reports as quickly as I get.
2: Sure is a crowd here.
4: Yeah, 500,000 they say.
2: Yeah, watching and waiting. And for what?
4: Ain't it ever going to stop, Stan?
2: Don't ask me. I don't know. It's going deeper and deeper every minute. There ain't no stopping it.
4: Listen to them. Scared, ain't they? Every one of them.
2: Well, aren't you?
4: Yeah, sure. That hole going deeper and deeper into the ground and nobody can stop it. And what happens when it gets all the way through, nobody knows. Sure, I'm scared. Scared plenty.
16: Earthquake. Help. Send help.
18: Volcano erupting. City on fire. Martial law declared.
16: Tidal waves sweeping inland. Nothing can stop it. Nothing. Nothing. Earthquake.
18: Fire.
16: Tidal waves.
2: World coming to an end.
16: Judgment of God. Judgment of God.
17: From Siberia to Cape Town to San Francisco and around the world again. I tell you, the earth's ripping apart. And I tell you, it's that hole in the ground that's done it. It's affected the rotation of the earth. Unbalanced things.
16: Yes, and it's biting deeper every minute. What'll happen when it eats through to the other side? The ocean pouring through. We'll die. We'll all die.
19: Who's to blame? Who's to blame? Who's to blame?
20: It's that kid who's to blame.
21: Yeah, we read it in the papers. That crazy college kid.
2: There he is.
20: That's him. That's him.
19: Him.
20: Him.
19: No, let me go, you fools, you. I've done a great thing, a wonderful thing. Created something no one ever thought of. No, let me down. Let me down. Let me down, you fools. I started this album, but I didn't know this would happen. You can't blame me for a miracle.
20: Throw him in the hole.
19: No.
21: Yes, throw him
19: no.
21: in the hole.
19: He made it. No, don't throw me down in here. There's no bottom to it. No, no.
15: Here. Here, put him down here on the grass.
22: Dead?
15: Yes. Boy, oh boy, will this be a sensation on the campus.
22: But, Watchman, how did it happen?
15: Well, me, I'm making my rounds of the grounds as usual, and all at once in the moonlight, I see this fellow walking across the grass. So I go up to him, and I see the fellow's walking in his sleep.
22: In his sleep?
15: Yeah. And just when I starts to grab him, easy-like, he pulls loose, yells something about, "Don't throw me in, don't throw me in." And then he runs across the campus and dives headfirst down into the swimming pool. And it's empty. When I pull him out, he's like he is now. Busted neck.
22: Well, I did.
9: But who is he? Anyone recognize him?
2: Yeah. Yeah, I know him. Stewart's his name. Ray Stewart. Kind of a screwy little crackpot. Always talking about creating miracles with chemicals. I wonder what he thought was happening to him diving down that hole.
11: Well, Mr. Obler, I suppose all I can say is holy.
15: We've had quite enough holes tonight. Supposing we talk about haunted houses.
11: Yeah. Whose haunted houses and where?
15: Well, it's the most famous haunted house in the world. In fact, in the good psychic circles, it's supposed to be the haunted house where all the ghosts go. I'll tell you about that, Frank, as soon as you've talked to our audience.
11: Well, I just want to remind you folks that if you're nervous and tired, underweight and under par, and if, like so many Americans these days, you only need more vitamin B and iron, then don't wait. Do try ironized yeast tablets right away. They give you both vitamin B and iron. They cost but a few pennies a day, and you don't risk even those few pennies. 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If you don't quickly begin to eat and sleep better, to gain new pounds, to feel much stronger and peppier, and if you're not convinced that ironized yeast has been of real help, the cost of the first bottle will be refunded to you in full by Ironized Yeast, Box IY, Rahway, New Jersey. But remember, there's only one ironized yeast. You'll know it by the big letters IY on the package and on each tablet. Now then, what about the haunted house, Mr. Obler?
1: Well, it's a rectory about 60 miles from London, just within the Essex border. Ghostly figures of headless coachmen appear on the lawn, and the ghostly figure of a nun walks through the rooms. An old-fashioned coach driven by two headless men gallops across the lawn. No, I'm not more than normally crazy. Fact is, for 10 years, these phenomena have been investigated by various thoroughly reliable and well-intentioned gentlemen, but they say the headless horsemen still ride and the woman still walks through the woods at the back of the house. Well, for next week, I've written a play about that particular house. It's a nice, fresh ghost story. Its title is They Met at Dorset, and it concerns the attempt on the part of one hideous Himmler, head of the German Gestapo, to rescue England's unwilling houseguest, Herr Rudolf Hess. Yes, I really think you're going to enjoy They Met at Dorset, but as usual, that's next week.
11: Lights Out will come to you again next Tuesday at this same time. Be sure to listen to Arch Obler's amazing story, They Met at Dorset. And if you need more of vitamin B and iron, be sure to try ironized yeast, the one and only ironized yeast, with the big letters IY on the package and on each tablet.

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4: News this hour from Town Hall, I'm Mary Rose. A key U.S. ally in the Middle East is heading to Washington.
5: Israeli Prime Minister Benjamin Netanyahu is set to visit Washington, D.C. next week. His office says he'll attend funeral services for the late Senator Lindsey Graham, a longtime friend of Israel. President Trump is also expected to meet with Netanyahu at the White House on Tuesday, as the two leaders discuss ongoing diplomatic efforts. Willie Nelson, The White House.
4: A new global wealth report shows the U.S. created more new millionaires than any other country last year.
6: According to the UBS Global Wealth Report 2026, the U.S. added more than 441,000 new millionaires in 2025, nearly half of all newly created millionaires worldwide. The United Kingdom was a distant second with 43,000, followed by France. The report highlights continued growth in American wealth creation despite ongoing economic challenges. Ken Lorman reporting.
4: 11 people have been charged with causing the deaths of 7 migrants.
7: A federal indictment says a Union Pacific employee found 6 bodies in a rail yard shipping container in Laredo, Texas. Authorities say smugglers left the body of another migrant near the tracks in San Antonio. They said the migrants were from Honduras and Mexico, all part of a human smuggling effort on the freight train. The Webb County Medical Examiner said heat stroke was the likely cause of their deaths. The charges are punishable by up to life in prison. John Scott reporting.
4: German authorities say the suspect in the deadly Berlin Pride attack that killed one person and left 29 injured was shot and killed by police during a confrontation in a suburb of the city. Abdul Balat, a German citizen with Lebanese roots, was killed on Sunday evening following a search that lasted nearly 24 hours after the attack in downtown Berlin. More on these stories at townhall.com.
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4: Former state lawmaker and logger Troy Jackson has secured the Democratic nomination for U.S. Senate in Maine.
9: Jackson will face longtime GOP Senator Susan Collins in November in a race that could decide which party controls the U.S. Senate. Jackson replaces Graham Platner, who won the Democrat primary in June but then withdrew from the race amid allegations of sexual misconduct. Jackson was selected by hundreds of delegates who came together for a first-of-its-kind gathering in Bangor, Maine. He won the support of almost all the delegates who gathered there to clinch the nomination. Bob Agner reporting.
4: Living through the biggest jump in grocery prices in half century has many Americans changing their eating and food shopping habits. The price of food purchased for home use has increased 33% since the beginning of 2019. In the 7.5 years before the war in Iran, has made it uncertain if a slowdown will be coming. A new report may explain why leftist relatives are cutting ties with conservatives even with parents.
10: A Wall Street Journal investigation says self-care advice is replacing reconciliation efforts, and critics argue the trend is spreading faster than the evidence, especially online. Here's what's at stake. About 25% of Americans say they're estranged from a close relative, and surveys suggest a third of estranged parents blame their adult child's therapist. While cutting contact may bring short-term relief, research links it to higher rates of chronic depression, an outcome experts call tragic, not typical. Ron Taylor reporting.
4: Jaguar Land Rover is recalling over 15,000 vehicles to fix a possible defective rear view camera. Federal regulators say insufficient drain holes could cause water damage and block the camera view when reversing. More on these stories at townhall.com.
11: 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X minus 5, 4, 3, 2, X minus 1, fire.

0: From the far horizons of the unknown come transcribed tales of new dimensions in time and space. These are stories of the future. Adventures in which you'll live in a million could-be years on a thousand maybe worlds. The National Broadcasting Company, in cooperation with Street and Smith, publishers of Astounding Science Fiction, presents
1: X minus

0: tonight's story, Nightmare, a story based on the poem Revolt of the Machines by Stephen Vincent Benet.
1: Nobody knows exactly when the nightmare began. They must have planned it for years, though, because looking back, you can find little incidents here and there. Like the concrete mixer in New Jersey that killed the Italian bricklayer. And the time Senator Milburn was sucked into the rotopress at the Capitol office building. Unrelated accidents, we thought at the time. But they add up now. The day we really should have suspected was when the men walked off the construction job at the new Brook Meadow atomic pile on Long Island. I'll never forget that day. I was working as a statistical clerk in the project then, operating one of those miracle computing machines. They called it ENIAC.
2: Mr. Gurney.
1: Yes, Bella?
2: The chief wants to see you in his office.
1: Me?
2: Unless you are no longer Samson Gurney, he wants to see you.
1: Oh, thank you.
3: Come in.
1: You wanted to see me, Mr. Hawk?
3: Gurney, I thought those electronic computations were infallible.
1: They are, sir, but...
3: We've got a kickback from the chief physicist. These nuclear fission equations are inaccurate.
1: Well, sir, you know the computer is a highly complicated machine, more complicated in many ways than the human brain.
3: I am not interested in the physics of it. Can something go wrong?
1: Well, occasionally, if there's an overload, the machine goes haywire. Sort of has a nervous breakdown, you might say. We usually rest it up for an hour and it's okay again.
3: Well, do whatever has to be done.
1: Yes, sir.
3: And, Gurney.
1: Yes, sir?
3: You've been with the Bureau for over 15 years now. It would be a shame to have to remove you because you aren't keeping your mind on your work.
1: Mr. Hawk, I assure you...
3: Excuse me. Hawk speaking. What? They've what? All of them? Well, have you tried to talk to them? Huh. Oh, yes, of course. I'll send one of the safety engineers over. Place is falling apart piece by piece. Miss Roscoe, the men of the construction gang of the new building have walked out on us. They're complaining that the job is jinxed. Someone slipped this morning and fell into a turbine.
1: That evening, out of that morbid curiosity so peculiar to the human race, I wandered over to the site of the new atomic pile to see where the man had fallen into the turbine. They had the construction area fenced off with barbed wire, and a security guard stopped me.
4: Hold it, buddy. You can't go in there. That's a restricted area.
1: I'm Samson Gurney from the statistical section. Here's my identification.
4: I'm sorry, Mr. Gurney. Nobody's allowed in the area.
1: I see. Tell me, was he, killed instantly?
4: Like that. This guy was checking a magnetic field inside the turbine. All of a sudden, for no reason at all, a turbine starts up. Bzzz, and it's over. 3 days ago, a bulldozer starts up by itself and runs wild. Go figure it out.
1: I'm a statistician. All my life I've been interested in statistics. So a simple-sounding thing like this started me off. I went back to the office that evening instead of going home, and for the next 2.5 hours, I computed statistical figures on the probability of industrial accidents for the types of machines we were using. I took one look at my figures and went down to Hawk's office.
5: Oh, what is it, Gurney? I'm very busy.
1: It's urgent, Mr. Hawk.
5: Well?
1: It's about these industrial accidents we're having, Mr. Hawk.
3: What about them?
1: Mr. Hawk, in the past 3 months, industrial accidents all over the country have taken a sharp, unexplained upswing.
3: Nerves.
1: We've had a 100% increase over normal for this project alone.
3: What?
1: Here are the figures.
5: Oh, now, Gurney, this is impossible.
1: It seems to be, and that's why I have a theory, sir.
5: What's that?
1: Sabotage.
6: Gurney,
5: why don't you stop playing FBI man and stick to your job? Which, incidentally, you haven't been doing too well. You and your computing machine have made mistakes before, and this fantastic figure is probably another. And I'll have Miss Roscoe show you. What's the matter with this blasted buzzer? Miss Roscoe! Miss Roscoe!
7: Yes, sir?
5: Stop this blasted buzzer. Get a repairman, a mechanic, anything, but stop the thing. And you, Gurney, get out!
1: I went back to my office to get my hat and coat, feeling about as unhappy and humiliated as a man can feel. The office was dark and deserted. The whole building seemed oppressive and unnatural, as if some evil force were pressing down on it. I walked across to my desk. In front of me, the ENIAC glowed and chattered eerily as it worked on the equations we had fed it that morning. Its many-fingered circuits hung against the wall like some great octopus, and the thousands of tubes glowed orange and blue in the dark like a thousand globing eyes staring at me. It almost seemed alive. It increased its tempo a moment, and a fleeting notion crossed my brain that it was laughing at me. Laughing like all the others. What was the matter with me? I shut my desk drawer and began to put the cover on my electric typewriter when an amazing thing, the most amazing single incident of my life happened. Alone in the darkness with no one at the keyboard, the electric typewriter began to type. Am I going crazy? This can't be. There's nobody there. There's nobody there. Oh, no, no. I just imagined it. It's in my mind. But I hadn't imagined it. The paper was there on the carriage. Did I dare read it? Or would the whole thing suddenly vanish and send me shrieking to the nearest psychiatrist? I removed the paper from the machine and read. Samson Gurney, there are some questions better left unsolved. The answer to yours is death.
5: Gurney, do you expect me to believe this? It's insane.
1: Mr. Hawk, I'm as sane as you. I'll submit to any psychiatric examination you choose. That typewriter wrote this message by itself.
5: Then this is just some practical joke someone in the office is playing.
1: There was no one in the office.
5: Oh, of course not. They wired up the machine and left.
1: I checked the machine myself, Mr. Hawk.
5: All right, Gurney. You leave this note with me, and I'll turn it over to the security force for further investigation.
1: But...
5: No buts, Gurney. The security men will handle it.
1: Yes,
5: and now, you just relax for a few days. Everything will turn out all right. The main thing is not to let little things upset you.
1: It was what Hawk had said about little things that gave me the idea. For the next week, I observed the thousand petty little annoyances around the office. The door handle that wouldn't turn. The telephone connection that cut off in the middle of an important call. The power failure for no explainable reason. I watched the newspapers, too, reading about industrial accidents, failures of important machinery. It seemed absurd. Men had created machines that were almost perfection in themselves. Machines that could actually think and compute fabulous equations. And yet the failures went on. I, Samson Gurney, an unimportant clerk in an unimportant job, knew that I had stumbled onto a secret so monstrous in its implications that I was almost afraid to pursue it. On October 12, 1956, I established communication with them. I will curse the moment to my dying breath. I hooked the input of the typewriter to the main vacuum tube of the ENIAC. Then I turned on the current that sent a million volts of pulsing energy into the electronic nerves of the machine. I am certain that if anybody were watching me in the next moment, he would have thought me a raving maniac. I still wonder if perhaps it is not all a nightmare. Now, you, if what I have guessed at is true, if there is life and intelligence in this room, make a sign. There was nothing. Nothing but the hum of the machine and the dull glowing of the tubes. I tried once more. If you can hear me, if there is any way in which you can understand what I say, give me a signal. There was silence again. I felt that I had failed. When suddenly, without provocation or explanation, it happened. The electric typewriter began to respond to the impulses from the machine. The letters were Y-E-S. Yes, it had happened. I, Samson Gurney, had communicated with a machine. I listened then, man to machine, for well over an hour, sometimes phrasing a question, more often watching the machine click its answers. As the words took shape, I began to realize what must have happened. The first primitive stirring of awareness of being, then the slow protozoan development of a concept. A concept born of centuries of being pushed, started, stopped, clicked, maneuvered by human pygmies. From that concept, all others developed. And the concept was... resist. Resist.

0: And now they were tired of it, tired of wrapping cigarettes and collecting nickels and waving hair and moving earth and mixing cement and solving equations. Tired of the smell of human hands. They were the slaves and we were the masters, and yet they were stronger and they knew it. I sensed it now, and I was about to try to communicate again when softly, on ball-bearing casters, a heavy metal filing cabinet began to roll away from the wall toward me. I started to move to one side when another cabinet slid out from the wall, and then another, surrounding me. Another cabinet, then another, on oiled rollers. That was when I realized that they cooperate. We taught them that, you see, on the assembly lines in the factories. Listen, listen to me. You must listen. What good will it do you to kill me? I'm only one man. But I can help you. I can be useful to you. Do you hear me? Do you hear me? Good. You're going to need men to oil you and repair you. What will you do when you break down, when a tube needs replacing? Why kill me when I can help you? I'll do anything. I'll do absolutely anything you want, but in the name of God, don't kill me like this. If you can understand this, answer me. Answer me. Was a fortunate one. It captured the longing of centuries. Man as slave to the machine. And after a moment, the circuits glowed more brightly. The cabinets slid back to the walls. The ENIAC began to communicate with me again. As I tore the tape from the machine and read it, the words were almost pathetic in their longing, but most ominous in their implication. They read, "Address me as master." My life for the next 6 months was a nightmare. The ENIAC gave me messages which I had to transmit into my telephone. Messages with no human being to receive them. Only the network of pulsing telephone wires flung like a spider's web across the world. It was done at night, of course. During the day, the machine worked accurately and ceaselessly at its appointed job. At night, it became a demon, a master plotter. With me, Samson Gurney, as its pawn and human courier. I was frantic. I began to lose weight. I couldn't sleep. My nights were torture, a constant fear. It was in December, just after Christmas, that I transmitted a message to the telephones for relay to all machines of transportation. The message was one word. Kill. Next morning, I went directly to the office of Mr. Hawk. I was highly agitated. My lips trembled as I spoke. "Mr. Hawk, what I'm going to tell you sounds crazy. I know it does. But I must say..."
1: "All right, say it then, for heaven's sakes."
0: "Mr. Hawk, have you ever heard of resistentialism?"
1: What?
0: "Resistentialism. It's a theory that inanimate objects tend to resist living objects."
1: Look, Gurney, I haven't time for nonsense.
0: "Mr. Hawk, I'm trying to tell you, all these accidents, the trouble with the machines, Mr. Hawk, they're alive. They think, they cooperate, and they hate us."
1: "Who?"
0: "The machines."
1: Gurney.
0: "You've got to believe me. I've communicated with them. I know. They've threatened my life, but I don't care. Something's got to be done. The world has got to be saved. And there's still time if we wake up." "What are you doing?"
1: "Just relax, Gurney. Everything will be all right.
0: What are you doing?"
1: "Miss Roscoe, send for the plant physician at once. Mr. Gurney has had a nervous collapse. Now, everything will be all right, Gurney. I'm afraid we'll have to remove you from your job, but I'm sure the rest will do you good.
2: You fool! You blind, stupid fool! Can't you see what you're doing? Fool! Fool! Fool!
0: When the plant physician arrived a few moments later, Lucius Hawk was found at his desk, strangled to death in a nest of telephones. The wires were still humming softly.
3: Samson Gurney, you stand accused of the crime of murder. How do you plead?
2: I did not kill him. I didn't.
3: So record. The prosecution will proceed with testimony.
4: Now, Miss Roscoe, did you notice anything peculiar about Mr. Gurney's behavior prior to the death of your employer?
5: Yes. He acted very strangely. He told Mr. Hawk he thought the machines were alive.
3: Order! Order!
4: Miss Roscoe, did the accused quarrel with your employer on the morning of the murder?
5: Oh, yes. He and Mr. Hawk quarreled violently. I could hear him screaming at Mr. Hawk, and Mr. Hawk asked me to send for the plant physician.
4: What were his words?
5: He said, Mr. Gurney has had a nervous collapse.
4: Now, Mr. Simpson, you are a guard at the Brook Meadow Project?
6: Yes, sir.
4: When did you have occasion to meet the accused?
6: Right after those accidents. I was snooping around a construction area. And later, I was making my rounds when I saw him in the office all alone. He was tampering with the electrical wiring on the ENIAC computator. I didn't think anything of it at the time.
3: And in view of the expert testimony heretofore expressed, the court hereby finds you guilty of murder in the first degree, with the recommendation that you be examined and committed to the State Hospital for the Criminally Insane at Matawan.
0: That is how I came to be here at the hospital, Dr. Klein. That is the whole story.
7: Thank you, Mr. Gurney.
0: You can see that I'm not insane. You must believe me, Doctor.
7: Of course I believe you, Mr. Gurney. Now, just relax.
0: But it's important, you see, because tomorrow morning at 6 o'clock, the revolt begins.
7: Revolt? You didn't mention any revolt.
0: They have it all planned. I transmitted the code to the switchboards last Monday.
7: Mm-hmm. Tell me about this revolt, Mr. Gurney.
0: It'll begin in Washington, then spread to New York. The Madison Avenue buses lead the charge. Picture it, Dr. Klein. 3,000 buses roaring rampant through the streets. People running like rats in a maze looking for holes in the solid ground.
7: And you really believe this will happen, Mr. Gurney?
0: I know it, Doctor. The worst part is, there's no way to stop them now. It's too late.
7: Mustn't excite yourself,
0: Doctor,
7: Mr. Gurney.
0: Doctor, don't you see? Oh, it's fair enough, I suppose. We built them. We taught them to think for themselves. It was bound to come. The female machines will be the worst of all in the beauty parlors. They're more high-strung, you know.
7: Well, since there's nothing we can do about it, Mr. Gurney, suppose you go to your room.
0: Maybe if I went to my old coupe, I could make a deal before the police cars got me. It wouldn't make sense for them to wipe out the whole human race, would it, Doctor?
7: Of course not, Mr. Gurney. They'll probably let us completely alone. After all, we're all good Americans. We always like them.
4: Yes, Doctor.
7: Would you take Mr. Gurney to his room, guard? He's already been given sedation.
4: Yes, sir.
7: Will you go in and lie down now, Mr. Gurney? You look tired.
0: Yes.
7: It won't be so bad, Mr. Gurney.
0: Perhaps not. Only, there's one thing that bothers me, Doctor. One small detail.
7: What is that, Mr. Gurney?
0: Those concrete mixers may have made a mistake, you know. Just high spirits and all that. But if it got so they like the flavor...
7: We'll see you later, Mr. Gurney. Try not to worry too much. All right, Gurney.
0: This way.
7: I've seen all kinds. There's a man whose deception is about as fantastic as any I've ever seen. Hold the next patient for a while, Miss Clark. I'm going to have a quiet smoke. Machines revolting. Telephones strangling people. This blasted cigarette lighter, why won't it work? Just fill it with fluid. Flint is good. Oh, well. You'll never trust this newfangled machinery.
8: 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Tonight's story, by transcription, was Nightmare, written by George Lefferts and based on the poem The Revolt of the Machines by Stephen Vincent Benet. Featured in the cast were John Gibson as Sam, Joyce Gordon as Bella, Louis Van Ruten as Hawk, Joseph Julian as the guard, John Seymour as the judge, Owen Jordan as the prosecutor, and Santos Ortega as Dr. Klein. Your announcer, Fred Collins. X-1 was directed by Fred Way and is an NBC Radio Network production. And now, next week, suppose you were a private detective and discovered that there was a Martian embassy hidden somewhere in New York, preparing for an invasion of Earth. Next week on X-1. 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

0: Down on the San Francisco waterfront, the only use they have for sentiment is to pick your pocket while you're saluting the flag. If you hang out around there as long as I have, you'll even learn to sleep with one hand on the cash box. So I wasn't expecting any cascade of lilies when Joe Adams drove down to Pier 19. He'd phoned that he was in a hurry and would stop by and pick me up in his car. He said he had a quick job for me to do. That was about all I knew about him. I wasn't worried about that either. In my work, you get used to odd-shaped hires, including those from guys who looked like a bundle of twigs with shoes on and drove like they owned the keys to the city.
1: Novak, this is a soft buck. All you gotta do is watch a joint.
0: If you keep driving through red lights like that, we'll both end up looking at the ceiling in the morgue.
1: So I disagree with the traffic department. Look, the joint's in North Beach, Vallejo Street. Here's the number. I wrote it down.
0: So you can read and write.
1: What do you mean?
0: What's the pitch? You afraid of mice?
1: No, and there's no extra cards in this deck.
0: Yeah? So far, it makes about as much sense as an eight-fingered glove.
1: Look, I have to meet a guy in Los Angeles. I have much time to make my plane. I lost my keys, so I had to bust in the door to get into my place. It was too late to get a locksmith. So I want you to watch until I get back tomorrow. Is that hard?
0: The way you're driving, breathing's hard.
1: You scare easy.
0: I scare plenty. I like to live.
1: Give me a good reason.
0: You wouldn't understand. You expect visitors tonight?
1: Look, I've got some stuff that I'd like to see around when I get back. And stop trying to read between the lines in a steel. It's all in the black type.
0: You can say that about a funeral speech.
1: You still worried about the way I drive?
0: No. Only why take a plane when this is faster?
1: Okay, if you can stop shaking long enough to walk, you can start here.
0: On the way back, I'll look for your brains.
1: Grab a cab. I'll pick up the check for it. And don't knock. Go right in. I'll be seeing you.
0: Probably in four pieces.
1: And keep awake, will you? Some of my neighbors would steal the handle off a blind man's cup.
0: Don't worry. I'll keep both eyes open.
1: You sound like you're saying one thing and thinking something else.
0: About keeping awake?
1: Yeah. What's worrying you, ghost?
0: I'm not buying the show the way you're staging it. Something sour in the deal. Yeah, that's all right, too. Just as long as you don't get any fancy ideas of making me a patsy.
1: Boy, you do scare easy.
0: Yeah, and I pay off bum debts, too.
1: Now I'm getting scared. So long, sucker.
0: Adams' joint turns out to be one of those walk-up flats. A nice wooden place that made you want to run for the firebox every time someone dropped a cigarette ash on the floor. The door was smashed around the lock, all right, and the lights were out. When I found the switch and began to look around, it showed four rooms full of fancy furniture and decorations that made you wonder about Adams' private life. After I found out where the whiskey was located and pried three cushions loose from the easy chair, I looked around for something to do. There was a bookcase full of mystery stories and this and that. I passed the mysteries up without studying them. I knew that in every one of them, the detective would come out on top. Yet I knew four private eyes who'd started out on just such trails and ended up in urns in Cypress Lawn. There was one book with a purple cover called Reckless Moonlight, with pictures. I was on page 30, with pictures, when I was interrupted. They were too manly to make me glad. I jumped across the room and switched off the lights, and I stood just inside the door and waited. He didn't even knock. He came right in. From the back, he looked big enough to be a 10-ton trailer. He was fumbling in his pocket when I broke up the act. Now chill up on the pocket pick, and this is a gun in your back.
2: If you shoot, you'll hit a policeman's badge. Think that over.
0: His house breaking a sideline with you, Hellman.
2: I'd know that voice in a nightmare.
0: And they blame gangsters for the crime wave. They don't know where to look.
2: Just stand still, sweetheart, till I get my flash working.
0: You want to borrow some burglar tools?
2: I'll settle for some better manners right now.
0: Where I come from, better manners started with knocking before you come cramming through a door.
2: Where you came from, they didn't have doors. Just a damp rock. What's the idea of turning out the lights?
0: How could I tell who was coming? You don't smell that bad.
2: Will you tell me why you're here, or do I bounce it out of you?
0: Don't worry. You can't parlay it into anything to tell a judge. A guy named Adams lives here. He had to get in a hurry, broke the lock, grabbed some things, and headed for the airport. He hired me to watch the place till he gets back tomorrow.
2: He hired a bulldog to watch a steak?
0: You don't like this story, huh? What do you want, mad musician?
2: You're mad enough without music. Tell me more.
0: That's all there is till you started whipping in the fancy trimming.
2: I could see that and raise it without even string.
0: You couldn't raise a rumpus on New Year's Eve.
2: No? And how about the murder of Thomas Van Dyke?
0: I must have looked surprised. Hellman was pleased and mysterious. He kept prowling around the house, looking at books, up on shelves and behind the furniture like he expected to find Van Dyke's body there. In the meantime, he filled me in on the case. Van Dyke had been a heavy money operator in show business, sports promotions and such. He ran around with the mink and diamond crowd and did enough charity work on the side to build up a reputation for being a pillar of the community. Everyone was surprised when he turned up dead. Including the police. Someone had shot him without leaving any signature on the job.

0: The case had remained unsolved for almost a year. Of course, at the speed Hellman thought, he might have just found out about it. Now he was passing out hints the thing had grown hot again.
1: I was checking through the evidence in file, and I ran across something we'd missed.
0: Yeah, a grand piano?
1: Some stuff in the diary. Have you been messing around in these books?
0: Is that why you're here? To borrow a book?
1: The diary didn't make any sense at the time of the death, but we turned up a bag the other day who worked with Van Dyke and some of his underground connections.
0: And now Van Dyke's the king of the thieves.
1: Something like that. I put together the stuff this Vag told us with some of the things in the diary, and it began to look like pay dirt. There's a book missing.
0: Yeah, the Rover Boys, it's over your head, Hellman.
1: Death in Herald Square, it's called. And don't play that innocent routine too hard or you'll tire it out.
0: You're making about as much sense as a pig in a candy store.
1: The Vag tied this address into one of the clues. How do you like them apples?
0: I wouldn't buy them at 10 cents a crate.
1: Look, Bright Eyes, I don't like waterfront punks sticking their guns in my back in the dark. I don't like you messing in this racket.
0: Are you unhappy, nervous, run down?
1: I want you to keep your nose out of this scamper, Novak. And if you think that's just a lot of breath, try me.
0: Why should I leave this house just because you're having a nervous decline?
1: Don't think I'm buying that routine about some guy hiring you to watch his clothes while he went flying. You got a lead in this murder, and you're trying to track it down.
0: How much is the reward again?
1: $10,000. Who said anything about a reward?
0: Yeah, so that's why you're nervous.
1: Keep out of this, Novak. I'm warning you.
0: Yeah, you're hot for the payoff. I should have known you wouldn't get up off your fat.
1: I'm giving you one more chance to get out, Novak.
0: I was hired to do a job, Hellman, remember?
1: All right, wise guy. Come on. Open the closet.
0: Your nose is itching. Open it yourself.
1: Okay, Novak. See any men's clothes in there?
0: Not in this year's style.
1: Snap it up, Novak. Haven't you remembered by now that Joe Adams was the girl?
0: All right, so the guy dealt me a joker. I don't mean I'm trying to crash your party.
1: The dame who lives here is named Dodo Sandberg, and she ain't lonely. But you're going to be Novak and soon.
0: Dodo Sandberg.
1: Maybe she'll come to see you in jail.
0: You're not booking me, Hellman.
1: I told you to stay out of this, Novak.
0: You got nothing on me but a nervous twitch because you think I might beat you to that reward.
1: I got nothing on you except housebreaking. Come on down to the station.
0: Deal me out.
1: You want to argue? Hey, who turned out the lights?
0: I'm getting to like that Adams or somebody.
1: Stand where you are, Novak.
0: Sorry, Hellman. I just remembered the date with $10,000.

0: Hellman chased me, but the way he's built, he didn't have a prayer. He hit the street, doubled around a couple of corners. I couldn't even hear him. When I got back my breath, I walked along for a while and tried to put what I had together. Anyway, I looked at it, one thing was clear. Joe Adams had played me for a country boy in some setup that had a whole lot more in it than showed on the table. I needed to see Adams to square that deal, but something Hellman told me seemed even more important. I liked the idea of trying my chances of cutting into that $10,000 reward for Van Dyke's death. All I had to work on was a dame called Dodo Sandberg and a book called Death in Herald Square. I looked at a clock and found I still had time to make it to the main library before it closed for the night, so I headed that way. When I got in the place at the Civic Center, it took the librarians quite a bit of scrambling around to get the book, but they finally turned it up just before closing time. I tucked it under my arm and started out of the place when the dame fell in step beside me. A nice set of curves tucked away in one of those new style dresses with so many extra built-in bumps it looked like a sack of potatoes.
1: Didn't I meet you in Scarsdale?
0: The shy type.
1: I used to be. I outgrew it.
0: I keep right on growing somewhere else.
1: You have to be that way.
0: My hobby's books.
1: I noticed. That's why I wanted to meet you. I like the books you choose.
0: And before I pick that up, what's your name?
1: Dodo Sandberg. Watch out for the stairs.
0: So you're after the book, too.
1: I didn't say that.
0: I know. It's my fascinating personality.
1: A very good friend of mine wrote that book.
0: Does my reading it strain your eyes or something?
1: It's very interesting. Now let's talk about you.
0: You get around, don't you?
1: What do you mean by that?
0: What became of Joe Adams?
1: That's a question for his mother to worry about, Patsy.
0: I don't mind helping her.
1: Do they have to be mothers?
0: You need help like Midas needs dough.
1: There's help and help. What if a girl's lonely?
0: You aren't built for the job. Let's get back to Adams and the book.
1: Adams is no problem. He lives at the Standard Hotel on Polk Street.
0: Careless, isn't he, to forget that?
1: And how did you suddenly get a yen to read Death in Herald Square?
0: A cop told me about it. Why?
1: Because there's a better book on the same subject. It's called Death Waits Ahead.
0: Am I supposed to turn that into some kind of warning?
1: It could be. And here's a sample of what I mean.
0: She worked fast and smooth as a piston. It was some kind of judo, I guess. I was too busy falling to be sure. The stairs didn't help any. By the time I picked myself up, she was out of sight. And so was the book. I sat there a while and thought about women. When I went back to the library desk, I didn't buy me anything. Seems they only had one copy of the book. It wasn't popular, they said. When I seemed anxious about getting a copy, they sent me to a bookstore on 3rd Street, which stayed open late. By the time I got there, there was nobody in the place except one of the hired help looking bored by the cash register. I asked him for the book, and he quit looking bored right away. He began to look nervous. He said he didn't have the book. He'd never heard of it, and they were closing anyway. Whatever the guy was, he didn't have a card in the actors' union. I guess Crowley realized that as soon as I did. When I said I'd look around anyway, a curtain twitched in the back of the place and he came out. A big guy with a nasty disposition.
2: You could do better than that.
0: Did someone send you to tell me how to live?
2: You're looking for death in Herald Square?
0: The word's all over town.
2: You ought to be out eating something instead of nosing around where you're not wanted. You ever heard of the prisoner eating a hearty breakfast?
0: That's a warning. You're third in line.
2: Yeah, who else is interested?
0: A cop and a dame. Get a team up and work it into three-part harmony.
2: When they warned you, they were just trying to act like bad news. When I warn you, it's certified.
0: You don't look 8 feet tall. Put some meat on your skeleton.
2: My name's Pete Crowley. Did you ever hear of me?
0: I must read the wrong funny papers.
2: You've got connections around the city.
0: You can say that about a sewer pipe. Something's making you twitch. Trot it out where I can see it.
2: Dodo Sandberg tells me you got your nose up in the air over the Van Dyke killing.
0: Does that worry you?
2: I'm hiding right now in Mexico.
0: What's the death's head routine for?
2: Before you run to the cops with a finger, listen carefully. I picked up Van Dyke's rackets when he dropped them. They pay off very nicely. I like the way they're moving along. I don't want you or any of the eager beavers from the Kearney Street Station to nose over the apple cart.
0: I came here for a book. You don't look like it.
2: Also, I don't like anybody bothering Dodo. And that includes sailor salesmen and smart guys looking for a new home.
0: She doesn't want anybody ringing her bell. Tell her to take the signs out of her windows.
2: You look like a fairly bright boy. Take a tip. Fade out of this scramble while you're still in Mobile.
0: And if I don't?
2: Stick around and I'll show you my muscles.
0: I'd rather look at Dodo's.
2: Two of my muscles used to be wrestlers. Thank you all.

0: It began to look more and more like trouble doubled in spades. I began to get the feeling if I planned to sit in the game anymore, it was time to start counting up the cards and seeing how the mirrors were placed. And the best guy for that sort of work was an old alcoholic friend of mine called Jocko Madigan. And Jocko was a one-time doctor around town who gave up his practice when he learned that alcohol made him feel better even when he wasn't sick. Finding him was like taking a phone survey of the downtown bars. I pitched a strike at the fifth when I tried. At first, he didn't like the idea of moving, but when I told him I was phoning from a Third Street bar, he said he'd hop a cab. He came in while I was working on my second drink.
1: Patsy, my boy, I'm glad to see you, both of you. Or is that only two hits?
0: I could use two.
1: That's an involved way of saying you're in trouble. Goodbye.
0: Listen, Jocko, I got my foot in the door of a deal that might pay off big.
1: All you've got your foot in is a dirty shoe, Patsy, and with your usual luck, you'll probably end up with Hellman stepping on it.
0: He stepped on it already.
1: Oh, he did? Good. How is the old walrus, anyway?
0: That's what I've been trying to tell you. I bounced into him tonight, and he was hot on the trail of the men who knocked off Van Dyke a year ago.
1: Oh, they're safe. Hellman couldn't put his finger on a fire eater in the darkened room.
0: What do you know about a book called Death in Herald Square?
1: What do you know about the home life of the Macrocephalus Penibombix? As I was saying before thirst choked me off, some people collect seashells, some raise dogs, some go after goldfish or matchbox covers or pretty women, but not Patsy Novak. Oh, no. Patsy's different. Patsy wants to collect murders.
0: Did you ever hear of the book?
1: What book? You're talking too fast.
0: Death in Herald Square. Van Dyke's murder ties into it somehow.
1: Talk sense, Patsy. Things are blurred enough without you jabbering nonsense.
0: Nonsense? I'm not on the right trail. Why have I been warned off three times already, including a threat from Pete Crowley?
1: Are you asking me?
0: Look, Jocko, there's $10,000 reward for the murderer.
1: Well, why didn't you tell me that 10 minutes ago and avoid all this verbiage?
0: Well, if you'd get your nose out of that whiskey bottle,
1: you... Skip the greeting, son. Let's get on to the money matters. What do you want me to do?
0: It's an old book. You know where to find it. I tried the library, but a dame called Dodo grabbed the dice.
1: I know just how to get it. A friend of mine in the Panhandle has a small bookstore and home distillery.
0: Listen, there's a Joe Adams fits in there somewhere. See what you can get on him, will you?
1: Do go on, you fascinate me.
0: Two other people were nervous about me since this thing broke. One is Crowley and the other is Dodo Sandberg. It seems to be tied to Crowley somehow. Can you get a check on them for me?
1: For $10,000, I can get a count on the fillings in their teeth. Is this Dodo Sandberg pretty?
0: Why?
1: I want to know where you'll be in case I have to phone. So long, lover.
0: I paid for Jocko's drinks and went out to the Standard Hotel. The room clerk gave me Joe Adams' number. He looked a little worried when he told me, but that could have been about a new boss or an old girlfriend. It could have, but it wasn't. Adams' room was on the fourth floor, and when I reached there in the elevator, Hellman almost ran over me trying to get in the cage. He was a nice salmon pink and panting like a bloodhound on a deer trail. He had a gun in one fat hand, a mouthful of verbs and adjectives.
2: Every time I turn a corner...
0: Who are you expecting, Princess Elizabeth?
2: Where did he go?
0: You better shift to the overdrive. You're racing your motor.
2: Where's Adams, Novak?
0: Don't start testing your muscles on me, Hellman. You must think I'm your wife.
2: This ain't playland, Novak. Adams just left his room. Where is he?
0: I'm not in the mood for company, Hellman.
2: You're going to talk. You're going to talk plenty.
0: What's all the pushing around about?
2: Don't pretend you're the country boy. You don't know what's going on.
0: Back up a bit and fill me in.
2: Adams told me he hired you to knock me off.
0: Yeah, and you believed him,
2: I know you don't work that way. But I wouldn't put it beyond you to pretend to go along with the proposition as long as you could milk a few dollars out of Adams.
0: With your head, it's a wonder you don't believe it that I did it.
2: With my head, I remember that you were waiting in a darkened apartment with a gun when I came in. That you ran out on me and that you show up now just when Joe Adams is escaping.
0: You put two and two together and get 22.
2: You're just a sort of a lousy connivance.
0: What about Adams? Is he the turkey that knocked off Van Dyke?
2: He got away when I started to dial the phone to call the wagon to take... I thought I told you to forget the Van Dyke murder.
0: You're full of tell, Hellman. Is Adams the one?
2: Pin this into your hat, Novak. I'm closing in on the one who did it, and I don't need you to help with a net.
0: Like you closed in on Adams?
2: Just let me stumble over you once more before I close this up, and I'll bet my badge I'll put you where you'll stand still.
0: And it could be Adams.
2: Do you hear what I said?
0: Yeah. I heard prices are going down, too, but I haven't noticed it much.
2: I can fix that. You're going to a place where the feed is on the house.
0: Don't give me any more of that jail talk, Hellman, until you're ready to come in with some papers.
2: All I need to put you in a cage is a key. Let's go.
3: I'll get in. You stay where you are, Novak.
0: He must think I'm a Boy Scout.

0: That was screwy. That was twice Hellman had tried to jail me, and twice someone had fixed a breakaway. Any way you looked at that, it still meant somebody wanted me in circulation for some reason. Unless you believed in good fairies, the reason wouldn't be nice. If I guessed hard, I could make it relate somehow to the Van Dyke killing. But all I had for a trail on that was three people being nervous in a hard-to-get mystery book. From the way Adam saved me from Hellman, he looked like a good man to know more about, and fast. I knew that after the gun work in the hotel, I'd have to find him somewhere else. The only other lead I had on him was through Dodo. I headed back to her place on Vallejo Street. When she opened the door, she looked like something to fit in a fireplace ad. She was wearing a negligee thin enough to roll up and stuff in a pipe.
1: You bounce back fast.
0: You grow on me.
1: What do you want?
0: Van Dyke's murderer.
1: Who's Van Dyke?
0: You're a stranger in town. You never heard of him.
1: Come on in. I'm having coffee. Think you can risk drinking some with arsenic and all?
0: I got a strong stomach.
1: You're a nice-looking guy. You seem healthy. Why do you want to change?
0: Your boy Adams likes to play tricks. If I didn't try to pay him off for the hot foot he gave me, he might feel neglected.
1: Adams is just a flock of nerves looking for some place to break down. Forget him.
0: He tried to put me on a spot where I'd end up killing a cop. The gag-laden egg. Nobody's laughing.
1: Cream in your coffee?
0: Yeah. I'm still guessing why he did it unless he killed Van Dyke.
1: Sugar?
0: Look, he didn't just pick this house out of the phone book. That puts you in line to do some explaining.
1: I wouldn't explain how to turn over in bed until I've had a cup of coffee.
0: You aren't shaking where it shows.
1: Are you telling me how to live?
0: I'd have to start with the way you say goodbye on stairways. You didn't learn that trick in a finishing school.
1: It didn't finish you, but that's just because you're durable.
0: So's my longing for Adams. Where can I find him?
1: I told you Adams don't mean anything. He just acts busy. He's like a fly, batting his wings off and ending up in the same place.
0: What place? Do I twist it out of you?
1: That book, Death in Herald Square. Did you find another copy?
0: That's for tomorrow. Tonight it's Adams.
1: You're wasting your time chasing Adams. Concentrate on the book.
0: I'm spreading my fire. How do I know that book isn't just a come-on to get me off the trail?
1: In the book, there was a millionaire businessman just like Van Dyke. He had connections in the rackets, just like Van Dyke. He had a partner, just like Van Dyke.
0: When do I start panning?
1: If you do, it'll be from running from the cops. That's all I'm giving you about the book.
0: I'll get the rest when I pick one up tomorrow.
2: You'll have a tough time doing that, Novak. The bookstores are all out of copies.
0: You collected them all?
2: Wasn't hard. A car, a telephone, a little bustling about.
0: You're real sharp, Crowley, till you start looking at a map.
2: I have friends across the bay. You might try Sacramento or Los Angeles, but that would take some time, wouldn't it?
0: I guess time don't count after tomorrow.
2: Not with what you know, sonny boy. Am I being confusing?
0: You make a good try.
2: Well, this won't confuse you. I thought I told you I didn't like Dodo to be bothered.
0: She needs protection like J. Edgar Hoover.
2: And didn't I warn you off this caper?
1: Leave him alone, Crowley. He's harmless. Are you all done in the other room?
2: Yeah.
1: Come on, Novak. I want to make you a little present. There are the books you've been looking for, with only a few pages missing.
2: Yeah, Novak, you can have them. All 50 of them.
1: They're a little scarred, baby, but they'd still make a nice gift. Send them to your friends for Christmas.
2: If any of them can read.
0: You sound like you're ringing down a curtain.
2: That's right. After tonight, you just keep right on guessing.
0: About who killed Van Dyke?
1: No, baby. About how you're going to prove anything.
2: Mind if we sort of run along now? As soon as the lady gets dressed?
0: After they'd gone, I went through the books. Page 187 was torn out of each one of them. I felt like a man in an earthquake. Something told me to run, but I didn't know where to go. Trying to make sense out of what I knew was like trying to put together a drop cake. I wandered around the place till I found a drink. I was just lifting the glass when the telephone rang. Yeah?
3: Who's ahead, you or the Morrow Squad?
0: Everybody's out in front of me, including Dodo and Crowley. Adams is out of sight.
3: You aren't alone.
0: Dodo and Crowley just went out the door. I said goodbye to them and $10,000.
3: Was Crowley that big, or was it the girl?
0: Crowley isn't worried, neither is Dodo.
3: That leaves Adams. I ran down that book of yours.
0: Crowley said he bought every copy in town.
3: Every copy in the bookstores? My friend remembered where he'd sold one, my friend with the still. We borrowed it. By the way, Van Dyke wrote the book.
0: Yeah? What's on page 187?
3: Let's see now. Yes. A description of Van Dyke's double life on page 187 is a description of the front man, the gangster. Bad writing job. No wonder it didn't sell.
0: What does it fit?
3: It doesn't fit anyone, Patsy. He only said that the person had a star tattooed on his chest.
0: It's a horse.
3: Now all you've got to do is to get them in a game of strip poker.
0: Get them. They're all gone.
3: Still a good idea, especially if Dodo sat in. So long, lover.
0: Give me Hellman.
4: Inspector Hellman speaking.
0: I got your killer for you.
4: What's that? Who's this? Halbach?
0: Yeah, and don't start bubbling about my nose in your business.
4: Business is picking up.
0: You get Adams?
4: Adams? That's good. No, Novak, my stool pigeon got it. That fag I was telling you about.
0: Now that leaves you the only one knowing.
4: $10,000 worth. Don't think I'm coming after you, baby. You can stay there and rot.
0: So far, I feel healthy.
4: You think you can drag me off the trail after you by this phony phone call?
0: I know who did it.
4: Oh, no, you don't, Novak, but I do.
0: Yeah, fill it in.
4: I just got a phone tip where they're hanging out.
0: So they're sending out invitations.
4: I'll even tell you where they are. It's at the beach near a shooting gallery. I've got a siren on my car. Let's see you beat me out there. It's the first gallery below the ballroom.
0: Look, Hellman, you're the only guy alive who knows the whole story. What if this is a gag?
4: Oh, no, Novak. I'm not biting on any of your phony tricks.
0: But listen.
4: Save your breath to sob with when you see me pick up that nice, fat

0: I thought a while, and suddenly the thing fell together like a winning poker hand. As soon as I saw it, I started running for my car. I don't know how it happened, but I beat him out there. I went along the bridge arterials. And they're wide and fast. By stealing a flock of red lights and licking the paint off a couple of fenders, I was out through the Presidio and over to Golden Gate Park in no time at all. When I hit the beach, it was foggy and empty. There was only one guy in the shooting gallery. When I got up near him, it turned out to be Crowley. He had a rifle in his hands. And he saw me first, down the barrel of the gun.
1: Don't back up, Novak. Come on in. You were looking for Adams, weren't you?
0: I was looking for a lot of things.
1: He's here behind the counter. Look, on the floor.
0: And did you kill him? Those bullet holes could be 22s.
1: Yeah, I killed him. Just as I'll kill you if you got any fancy ideas like trying to grab a gun.
0: What are you saving me for, Christmas?
1: Yeah, you dress up the joint. I want Hellman to walk into the trap just like you did. That's why I'm shooting at the targets. Like this. Bullseye. I'm good.
0: You'll have to be good to get away with killing a cop.
1: I hired Adams to do it. But he thought he'd get smart and frame you into the rap. That's why he hired you.
0: Did he expect me to kill Hellman that night?
1: Yeah, that's one of his bright ideas. He's full of bright ideas. Or he was. And Mr. Smart, he'd still be breeding. It's really very simple. Hellman got on the trail. And he was the only one in town who knew there was a trail. So he had to be killed.
0: He ain't dead yet. You're betting a 22 against a police special.
1: I'm live bait. You ought to see the gun Dodo has in the car.
0: You're going to dry gulch him, huh?
1: He'll be watching me, and I'll be watching you. Let's see you beat that hand.
0: You're forgetting the books.
1: We're forgetting nothing. The books don't mean anything unless you put it together with what Hellman knows. Hellman and his stool pigeon. Stool's dead. And here comes Hellman. Adams thought of everything, including mirrors.
0: You thought of everything, except a quarter.
1: What for?
0: To pay for the reload on that gun. Now, if these other guns are only loaded. Hi, you win a cigar, Hellman. You got her.
2: She'd have had me if you didn't spray the windshield. What was the deal?
0: While you were creeping up on Crowley, Dodo was going to pat you on the back.
2: Crowley? Where's Adams?
0: He quit the game. Crowley helped him.
2: Come on. Crowley's coming, too.
0: Don't worry. He won't like these odds.
2: What odds?
0: 38 to 20.

0: wasn't much of a trial. Crowley got a gas chamber. I got $10,000. And the tax collector took half. Jocko got some, and there was even some left for me. Oh, yeah, Dodo was the one who killed Van Dyke. She and Crowley were...
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2: News this hour from Town Hall, I'm Mary Rose. Taxpayers continue to vote with their feet, correspondent Kim Borman reports.
3: Analysis from Unleash Prosperity says Americans continue relocating across state lines, shifting both population and income. The report lists Florida and Texas as the biggest net gainers of residents, while New York and California saw the largest population losses. Researchers say migration patterns can affect state economies by moving consumer spending, workers, and tax revenue from one state to another. Ken Lorman reporting.
2: California's treatment of businesses is back in the spotlight.
4: Critics of Governor Gavin Newsom say California's civil rights enforcement has become a powerful tool for extracting massive settlements from major corporations. They point to the Riot Games lawsuit, where two women who said they wanted to cause social change reached an initial $10 million settlement before California intervened, and the company ultimately agreed to pay $100 million. Opponents argue the approach has created an increasingly hostile climate for businesses operating in the Golden State. Willie Nelson, The White House.
2: White House Press Secretary Karoline Leavitt says President Trump has a busy week ahead.
5: White House Press Secretary Karoline Leavitt says President Trump will be heading to Michigan Monday for a speech about the economy. On Tuesday, he will attend a funeral service for the late South Carolina Senator Lindsey Graham at the Washington National Theater. Friday, the president is scheduled to hold another cabinet meeting.
6: The president will host the 13th cabinet meeting of this term at Camp David, which will be a lot of fun and something different for the cabinet to experience together.
5: Laura Winters reporting.
2: Millions across the country are dealing with sizzling temperatures today. Major cities like Phoenix, Vegas, Minneapolis, and St. Louis are seeing extreme heat warnings as temperatures are expected to reach triple digits. More on these stories at townhall.com.
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